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2: In the South, it's always college football season, and the king of college football reigns supreme all year long. 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
3: Monday, Chuck Oliver Show during the season, and we're having a blast talking college football because there's so much fun going on in this sport. I watched the Alabama game all day Saturday. Kalen DeBoer, we can go over. We can build a list of here's what Kalen DeBoer has gotten wrong. He got Keelan Russell right. That kid's good. Like everything that I see that I want to put on a needs improvement list, what's your plan for improvement? Let him play more. Like that kid is a stud. They came back. They were down, and then there was a delay, and boy was there. But they win 50-36. Take care of Florida State, and they're in conference again, hosting South Carolina this coming weekend. I want to welcome on right now a good friend of ours, ESPN Louisville, where he lays it down. UK post-game show. You can hear him as well as TJ Walker. TJ, welcome. How are you?
4: I'm doing great. How are you doing?
3: I'm good. I don't necessarily get offended for other programs than mine, but I did notice that Kentucky was ARV, also receiving votes. Does anybody care in that the coaches poll doesn't really matter right now?
4: I don't know. I think some people are just trying to figure out how you can have a top 10 road win. I think the only team to do so, and it not get you ranked so early in the season. But yes, when you've got so many other opportunities, the rankings will take care of themselves. Kentucky fans, not too upset on this Monday morning, all things considered. But you would think if you're comparing resumes, all right, which teams nationally have a top 10 ranked win? Is that good enough to get you in the top 25? Well, apparently not. But you do have the although a very competitive game there for three quarters before letting go of the rope. But things are going well for Will Stein and Kentucky football 3 weeks into this season.
3: I was in Tampa, most folks covering the SEC media days. The very first day, Will Stein, you know, gave everybody whiplash. Why will Kentucky win big? Quote, because of me, to be honest. And I was like, all right, I got one of my segments set. Everybody, well, your call's next. All right, proof of concept. This is a different Kentucky product. Tell me where you can see Will Stein oozing through the roster or the scheme or the play calls, et cetera.
4: Yeah, it's exactly that. The play calls and the scheme, certainly in the aggressiveness, which kind of cost Kentucky potentially against Alabama. They're going to lose the game probably regardless whether it was successful or not. But in that third quarter, with Kentucky's lead gone and Alabama having all the momentum in the world, he tried a fake punt in the most obvious of fake punt situations. And Will Stein's always said he's going to be aggressive. He's not going to be scared to go win games. He's not going to sit back and lose games. And a lot, you know, whether you agreed or disagreed with that fake punt call, he ran it to a slow tight end. I think everybody agreed maybe you go somewhere else with the ball. But that's just Will Stein. That's the way he's going to play. And he was aggressive against Texas A&M, but a smart type of aggressive, especially when Kentucky was up 28-7 in that game. He didn't just sit back and just run clock completely. They still took some shots. They still took some chances. But he also didn't put Kenny Minchie in a spot where he was going to have to maybe throw an interception or turn the ball over or anything like that. So, but certainly with the schemes, and then Kentucky had some good teams under Mark Stoops, especially on the defensive side of the ball. But most of the time, it was just ground and pound and 1960s and 70s football, where we're going to be tougher and stronger in the trenches than you, and we're just going to get 3 yards, 4 yards, and we'll keep moving the chains, and we'll win the time of possession. You didn't really out-scheme people, and it's just fun. It's almost like you if

0: call it a chess match. You trust the person kind of moving the pieces now. And Will Stein's he's a genius. Everywhere he's gone offensively, it doesn't mean you're going to put up these ginormous numbers or a ton of points, but you're just going to run some smart play calls and good situational football. He knows what he's doing, and Kentucky football is in good hands. And I think, you know, you're not going to probably go to the college football playoff this season, but if you get to a bowl game with that schedule, having to build the roster completely in just a few months, Saturday, 2 days ago, one of the biggest things that did for the future of UK football is, I think you mentioned it, proof of concept. He's going to be able to go to some of the biggest donors and some of the biggest money people at UK and say, listen, I put together a team in just a couple months. I had no recruiting really whatsoever. Now I'm getting a little bit of time. This is worth investing. And if Kentucky can get the money, they were 13th spending in the SEC. I can promise you Texas A&M was not 13th in spending in the SEC. If they can get a little bit more cash into the program and upgrade the talent a bit, then this thing really could get rolling at UK.
1: TJ Walker, ESPN Louisville, get him every day there, and then also the UK post-game show, talking to a lot of happy fans after that game, I'm certain. So, a Kentucky fan, especially if you're of a certain age, I mean, you know Benny Snell and Chris Rodriguez, maybe George Adams, like, you've seen what a stud running back and running game looks like. That was not Saturday. It was 36 carries for 156 yards, and they didn't really pop a lot of long ones. But here's my point. They stuck with it. They were almost stubborn about sticking with it. And I was like, that shows a different level of maturity than we usually put on somebody that is Will Stein's age, for instance. And I gave him credit for continuing to at least give the ground game a chance. That was huge for me.
0: Part of it also was playing with a lead, just wanting to, again, control clock as much as you could. But even before, when it was 7-7 at halftime, and you felt like Kentucky probably should have been up at that time, and then they go into the third quarter, and many people in Lexington are calling it one of the best quarters of Kentucky football history, if not the best. Kenny Minchie was perfect, but it was an 8-for-8 perfect. It's not like he was throwing it all over the field. Will Stein wants a balanced offense, and I think he got a little bit away from that against Alabama, and maybe it was the emotion of the game, the big atmosphere, maybe trying to do a little bit too much, be too aggressive potentially. But you are right, a balanced offense is going to be his identity. He's known for having these great quarterbacks, but he spent the most money on the offensive line, and he needed to fight after Alabama kind of dominated both sides of the ball in the trenches. I think he wanted to kind of establish, listen, I believe in this offensive line. They can open up lanes, and it was fun. C.J. Baxter, he looked like somebody that you're going to be able to rely on. He had 19 carries, and then Patterson, the Oklahoma transfer, I thought that Jason Patterson looked really good, averaging, I think, nearly a first down per carry. Yeah, 58 yards on 6 carries. He looked really solid, and I think he missed the first game due to injury. So they're starting to find their groove and rhythm in the running back room. But, yes, they're going to run the ball. Probably any game that they're going to win, I bet their rushing numbers look solid. Maybe not 300 yards, but it won't be underwhelming.
1: All right, go on the back end of the defense, and as much as I talk about Jordan Castell, you'd think he's my nephew. That's the vision when he was a 4-star recruit, when he started as a freshman, when Florida loved him, that's the vision what we saw on Saturday. I thought he was great.
0: Yeah, this defense has really been impressive all the way around. And Jay Bateman, who obviously was at Texas A&M, there was a picture after the game of him just kind of taking a moment in an empty field and soaking it all in. But it was all across the board. And in that secondary, that was what was considered to be the weakness of this UK defense. But it's maybe potentially been a strength, or at least it certainly was against A&M. They were all around good against A&M on Saturday. But Castile, 13 tackles, yeah, he was great. Had the interception as well. But Sam Green was maybe one of the MVPs of the defense, if not maybe the game. He only had the 6 tackles, but he was all over the place. Had a big stop on fourth down. Had the interception early in that game. He was great also. Ty Bryant,
1: did I see him get hurt?
0: He got hurt. He got hurt twice, actually. And the second time, it was his own guy that nailed into him. Stein said he came back into the game. I didn't see that, and I went back and watched the tape and didn't see it. But Stein said that he came back in the game, wasn't.

0: doesn't seem like it's going to be a huge issue long term. And you got South Alabama coming up, so if you needed to rest some guys potentially, you could. But I thought it was an all around good defensive effort. And Bateman, he's fun to watch. He's more aggressive than Stoops, but also plays smart when you need to. And you'll force sometimes a quarterback to try to beat you and force some throws. And if you're patient enough, they'll turn the ball over. So that was great for Kentucky as well to win that turnover battle. But defense has been better than the offense. And I don't think too many people would have predicted that for UK.
1: All right, TJ, wrapping up, and I want you to look at the schedule. See, Will Stein would get angry, but we don't play your coach, so you and I can do this. I can find six now. Before Saturday, what I thought of South Carolina and what I thought of the A&M game, I was having a tough time getting to six. I think I can get to six now. What about you?
0: Well, Stein would probably laugh and say, we're getting all of them, and he'd have fun with it. He's a kind of a different style, a new era. Maybe, I don't know, maybe it's a millennial coaching tree. It's not your old school Stoops. It's such a different pace at UK. So if you asked him, he'd probably laugh and say, we're gonna win them all. And what do you think? He'd have a good time with it. So you're looking at it, and I think it when you can win at A&M, and not just win, but in the manner of which
1: it looks
0: like the better team, any game you would think is obtainable. Like, you can win at South Carolina, and maybe a game that you should win at South Carolina, and who knows where they're going to be at in 2 weeks, because it doesn't look good right now. LSU at home, obviously LSU is going to be favorites, and rightfully so, but you never know. If you can beat A&M, you could be in that game. At Oklahoma, that's a tough game, but again, if you can win at A&M, you could do that. Vanderbilt, Tennessee, Florida, Missouri, all winnable. And then the interesting thing is Louisville looks like, if they don't make the college football playoff, especially after beating SMU, their schedule is light as all get out. They're probably a shoe-in for the ACC championship game just based on who they're playing. But that game against Louisville, the Governor's Cup at the end of the year, Kentucky, from a talent standpoint, they probably spent more money on their roster than U of L did. I think both teams are somewhat comparable as well. That could be a keep Louisville out of the college football playoff type of game for UK. So I don't know how it's all going to shake out, obviously, but I think they're going to be in a lot of games. And with Will Stein and the way that he can scheme things up and the way that he sees the game and the way that his brain works, they're going to find a way to win a couple more.
1: Last thing, and I don't say this lightly, we're talking about employment, but I even saw Mississippi State fire Ron Zook. So everybody fires coaches. I don't remember Kentucky football firing a bunch of coaches. I look at that Oklahoma game, they could run off Ben Arbuckle. They've got a salty enough defense, and I'm projecting now a month down the road, but this is going to be a landmark. I'm going to have to put a mark on there. Kentucky football got somebody else fired, and that doesn't happen a whole lot.
0: Well, they got Spurrier pretty much to, not fired, but he got so sick of losing Kentucky, he was just like, I'm just done. I'm not going to do it anymore. There are several Florida coaches, just a good run where if you lost to Kentucky, we can only take so much necessarily. But, if where South Carolina's at? If Kentucky goes down there, and I think that could potentially be three straight losses for South Carolina on a season that they had some expectations, that's another one. So, Will Stein can play the Grim Reaper this season. I'm all for it.
1: TJ, thank you for coming on, man. I always appreciate you.
0: All right, anytime. Be well.
1: ESPN Louisville, UK post-game show, so appreciate him coming on and giving the perspective there. South Alabama at home, and that's going to be an early kick. That's just how it is. You come home and you got the early SEC network kick because you're still Kentucky and it's still South Alabama. Then you've got at South Carolina, LSU, at Oklahoma, Vandy, Tennessee, Florida, et cetera, et cetera, et cetera. I can see six. I don't know that I see eight or nine or 10. I guess Will Stein would say he sees 11. But I look at this right now. I can get to six now. I really can get comfortable with six. So good stuff all around. And that was a physically, line of scrimmage, especially the defensive line against the Texas A&M offensive line. Especially late, they made play. So it was just really good stuff out there. You got to be impressed again with the energy and then the follow through. Everybody can have energy. And then if you go out and get beat 50-6, you just kind of look like clowns, like guys who are jumping around. And suddenly, if you've got a visor and two gloves and six sweatbands on each arm and streamers hanging off, it looks like you're wearing a costume. If you go out and win 31-21 against Texas A&M, it looks like you've arrived. It looks like a superhero outfit. It looks like you're playing dress up otherwise. And so Kentucky doesn't look like they're posing. I really don't. All right, we will take a break, and then Heath and I talk next.
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7: Monday, talking college football, and if it's the Chuck Oliver Show, oh, you know, we only talk winners on Mondays. And that includes one enormously ticked off SEC fan base. Heath mentioned this a little earlier. Oklahoma 14, New Mexico 6. Really, Sooners? In that I'm a sports talk host, specifically college football, I really should have more, and it's difficult to get past the starkness of, wow, their offense is wretched. But we have to be pros here. We will identify some issues. I'm pretty sure Brent Venables listens on the app, or maybe he subscribes to the podcast. You can do both of those. But we will identify some of the issues. Now, here's the unfortunate part for Sooner Planet. There are so many problems on that side of the ball that I had to filter out all but the most critical, and I still have four. As always, starts with, how's your quarterback? And regarding John Mateer, horribly inaccurate this season. But he does not go out with the bathwater for now. He does not. There's no other plan, by the way. So he's going to be your quarterback, and we're going to hope that he's the quarterback and we're happy about it. But regardless of if you are, he's the quarterback right now. So he's in place. He does need to improve his accuracy and also limit the picks, and I mean beginning this Saturday. Georgia, Texas, Kentucky, Mississippi State, do those four defenses sound like a get-right scenario for you, especially with they're at Mississippi State and they're fourth on that dance card? That matters. That's worth points. If you're Mississippi State, you need every angle possible. Oh, yeah, and those four teams have a combined record of 11-1 this season. Georgia, Texas, Kentucky, Mississippi State. That does not strike me as the get-right scenario for a quarterback, but he needs to get better. Needs to be more accurate and stop turning the ball over. Doesn't have any fumbles this year, but the picks. So he gets to keep being quarterback, but beginning this Saturday in Athens, he needs to be better. Ben Arbuckle, he can go, and I think he will, mostly because he got full control of the offense and got to hand-pick all the players, including his own QB, and this is the result. You're out. Not sorry.

0: this, how's it going to be better when suddenly you don't have your hand-picked quarterback that you've already coached at another place? Okay, now Ben's in a sweet spot. No, you're out. Reason three, offensive line play's been horrid, which gives us the resulting reason four, OU has no running game of any sort. How about a bonus reason? I've already mentioned it, the approaching schedule. But I only gave you part of it. I gave you the really fun part. Georgia, Texas, Kentucky, Mississippi State, two of those on the road. It continues after that. Georgia this Saturday, State Fair for Texas, then seven more SEC games uninterrupted after that. The season's over in Norman. We just have the details left to figure out. That offense on the road against Kirby Smart and then against UT in Dallas. How did Kentucky win on Saturday? Mostly with defense. So I am a short dog in tall weeds about this Oklahoma offense. It was supposed to really be better. It's not just, well, the offensive line's bad. They can't run the ball. Mateer hasn't been great either. And so it's not just they're going to lose at Georgia. Heath, I think that it could get kind of ugly. Like defensive, Oklahoma's going to score 13 in Athens. What's Georgia averaging right now? About 40-something?
1: More than that, 45 every game. So, yeah, they're in, like, the 50 range.
0: Okay.
1: Yeah, I mean, it's very hard to come up with a scenario barring, you know, the usual, wow, what if there's a zillion turnovers or something? But barring something like that.
0: This is 38-13.
1: Why this would be the game that Oklahoma's offense would get cooking. Venables was actually asked after the game, is there anything you feel like your offense does well? Because that's the thing. Sometimes you might say, well, you know, we're not punching it in the red zone, but we're at least, he said, no, do you see anything? You watched the game. Did you see anything? That's literally what he said to a reporter. So when that's where you are, yeah, it's pretty rough times. Also, by the way, speaking of Georgia and rough times, it tells you something about where things are at Arkansas, how bad it's gotten and how quickly it's gotten. Hunter Yurecek, the fans want him out, and they want him out yesterday.
0: Mm-hmm.
1: And if not, then the day before. The board of Arkansas put this thing out on Friday before a game, says that they passed a resolution directing the system president to lead a review of the state of competitiveness of Razorback athletics, including steps to improve the resources available to the football program. So again, it's basically saying, president, come back with something to tell us what we're supposed to do to make this better. And so then on Saturday, they're asking Silverfield about it. They're asking Yurecek about it. And both of them are kind of like, I don't know, man. I got no idea what this means.
0: I wasn't in that meeting.
1: Yurecek literally said, I haven't spoken to the board. Chuck, I'm just good. I've never been an AD. I will admit that. But if the board of the university system that I am employed by passes a resolution calling for the president to do a major evaluation of athletics, I feel like at some point in the next 24 hours, I would, in fact, talk to the board. Like, somebody's got, I'm going to shoot a text to somebody. Hey, man, want to grab some cheese fries and just, you know, have a conversation.
0: Did I miss a meeting? I didn't check my mailbox. Was it an internal memo?
1: It's like, if you're Yurecek, just go ahead and start packing the office now. Yeah, it's going to be easier.
0: You have to be part of that meeting.
1: You would think you would be part of the meeting. It's just It'll be easier if you don't put it off. Just go ahead and get everything packed up. You can rent a storage shed somewhere convenient to your house now and just go ahead and get it done and then just wait. You've done what you can do, Hunter.
0: And so what are we going to do after the Mac Rhodes thing last year and Hunter Yurecek won't even make it to the first meeting? Do you bring Condi Rice out or somebody?
1: Jeff Long, you bring him out of retirement.
0: You cannot do that.
1: He's on the committee, but he could speak for the committee. Why not, right?
0: Well, he's done it before. Wasn't he the first guy speaking for the committee?
1: Oh, no, that's what I'm saying.
0: Yeah,
1: he's done it before. Just let him handle it.
0: So that's, again, an offshoot of what will be an awkward situation for the college football playoff committee. But the folks in Fayetteville, they're not really concerned with an awkward situation for the playoff committee. They're looking around going, we don't compete enough. Not win, we don't compete enough.
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0: Talking college football, doing it all across the network. 9 states, 71 sticks. It's a wonderful thing. Coming to you live from Rainesville, site of the swamp, Rainesville. It's Saturday. I'm already looking ahead because it's going to be just this titanic matchup. Ole Miss, as their reward for the gargantuan win this past Saturday at Oxford. They get to go on the road and not only play at an undefeated, really, I mean, giddy up Florida offense. It's 3:30, middle of the day, and I don't know what it is, but like through about this time of year, September into October, gorgeous day, high 80s, not a cloud in the sky. Then it rains for about 20 minutes, just enough to make everything humid and you get your football pants wet, and it's awful. That's going to be this Saturday. 3:30, middle of the afternoon, Ole Miss coming in. Florida's a favorite. My goodness. Let's welcome on right now, good friend of the program, and folks may know him all throughout the South. We love having him on from WHBQ, Yonder Memphis, and the Ole Miss Radio Network. It's Brett Norsworthy. What's up, friend?
14: Chuck, thank you for having me. Always an honor to be on your show, and what a fun Monday for everybody in the Ole Miss orbit. Saturday was just perfect the whole day, how game day was presented, how everything went that occurred, and I've just never been more proud of Ole Miss and what Pete Golding and the football team was able to do on Saturday night. It was a scoregami game, first time in Ole Miss football history to win a score by the score of 32-24.
0: Trinidad Chambliss, there were a lot of plays where I think part of the play call was, and then he's going to be better than the LSU kids. And he was. I talked about earlier in the program when there was pass rush, he had it figured out enough. He could run the ball. Even when LSU had numbers in coverage, they had a couple of 3-on-2s, and he still got the ball in. I just thought he was magical Saturday.
14: He was a magic man. Just really made it rain every time you needed it. He always has the ability to make that first guy miss, whether it's the head fake or the shoulder fake. It's really reminiscent for me as a longtime college football fan of Doug Flutie and his Heisman Trophy winning season for Boston College back in 1984. And on that last play, that quarterback scamper, just the quarterback, you know, around the left edge. The best athlete on the field Saturday night was Ty Benefield, and Trinidad had a step on him, and Ty Benefield couldn't catch him.
0: Kewan Lacy, any update? I guess Pete Golding had sort of downplayed the seriousness of it. Will he play Saturday against Florida? Do you believe?
14: I think he'll probably try to give it a go. They imaged it, did everything medically Saturday night and into Sunday, and I think that they like what they saw. But here's what's been rough on Kwan. It happened opening night against Louisville. He's had two plays this year where about 900 pounds has fallen directly on top of him. I mean, the ball was under his chest in the play at Louisville, and you know they were scared he may have cracked his sternum on that play. And then the same thing again Saturday night. He got hit hard in the first half against Charlotte. He has taken, I mean, just a bunch of direct hits. He played well before he got hurt on Saturday. I think he'll be back in there. We got Florida on the road this week, then open date, then at Vandy, and then home against Mizzou. You want to get him really good and well for the game in Austin on October 24th.
0: Treylon Ray, I talked about him in the first hour. My goodness, where'd that come from?
14: We've been waiting on it. And Treylon, I had him with me post-game as one of our offensive premier players. And last year, he got hurt early. I think he was going to have that year last year, Chuck. But he gets hurt early. And then that receiving group with Deuce Alexander, Deshaun Stribling, Harrison Wallace, when he got well, it was just so many people that it lacked him. And he even said that he knew that. He went to the coaches and volunteered to take some run in the secondary last year and did and helped. And then in the spring, both with coaching consultation, position group, offense and defense, and with Coach Pete Golding, it was decided, you know, I'm a wide receiver, and he was good at West Virginia. We thought that was in him last year, but he just couldn't stay healthy, and now he's finally getting some run, and he made every catch. In traffic, double coverage, triple coverage, across the middle, wide open on great route running. It was his moment.
0: Defensively, Janelle Aguero, he's a man, isn't he? He ain't scared.
14: He sure is, man. That's got to be how good that Georgia roster is to let a guy like that leave and go directly to a team that you're going to play. He's really good. And Jalen Braxton with the last big play, he was another one last year. When he got healthy, he had a great year. It was just hard getting healthy, but he is now, and had him both at safety and at corner Saturday night. And we get Antonio Kite healthy, really can be good, even better on defense. We hadn't been really four-quarter nasty yet on defense, and maybe that'll be the game at the Swamp. It's going to have to be, because Jordan Ball right now is the best running back in the SEC.
0: Yeah, he is. Just give me a way early look ahead, not necessarily to the matchup, but talk about the challenge of coming off the and Lane even said it after the game. He's like, I'm glad it's over. I was like, we can get back to the business of the season. But Florida, they've got to, I mean, Ole Miss got to turn around. They've got to go on the road to Gainesville after a big emotional win like this. That's its own challenge, isn't it?
14: It sure is, going to the Swamp. But Ole Miss hadn't won there since defeating Tim Tebow in 2008. Only played twice, but got caught up in the Will Grier game in 2015, and Florida really put it on Ole Miss. And then 2 years ago, and in the all-time worst sports losses, that one 2 years ago ranks right up there. As good as last Saturday was against LSU and the Sugar Bowl was against Georgia, the loss 2 years ago in the Swamp. We know it cost Ole Miss a college football playoff appearance that year, and I think a chance to make a deep run that year. It was a brutal loss 2 years ago at Florida. So a lot of things to avenge in playing against a great coach, John Sumrall, who was linebackers coach 1 year for Ole Miss under Coach Matt Luke, and he is absolutely beloved in Oxford and around our building.
0: Okay, I also mentioned Pete Golding and said, if Ole Miss loses that game, I think most of us say, well, he's coached six games. You know, we don't have anything about his big game record yet because he's so new. But they didn't lose. They won. Tell me about your personal percolating, sort of meandering evaluation of Pete Golding, or has it been solid the entire time?
14: Chuck, it's been solid the whole time, but it just continues to grow. You see him with the confidence with every passing game, you know, thrown into that cauldron against Tulane in the college football playoff game on campus, then to the Sugar Bowl, and then the heartbreaking loss against Miami. And he talks about after the ice storm just paralyzed Oxford, that was the first time that he really got to process things and, you know, really come down, you know, out of the clouds and understood exactly what everything was expected and what he could do. And I think you saw on the stage Saturday on game day the affinity that Coach Saban has for Pete Golding. Yes, Lane came out of the Alabama football shop, but Pete was a direct protege of Coach Saban, much more than Lane is and has been. And you're seeing Pete really grow into this, and he knows what he knows, and he knows what he needs help with, Chuck. And I think that's big for a young coach, especially a defensive-oriented coach, that they've only been used to trying to stop an offense. He's got John David Baker and Joe Judge to run that offense, and he lets them coach, and he runs the defense and the team.
0: WHBQ in Memphis, that's history, folks. Brett, final question for you, and that's where you can find him every single day, as well as the Ole Miss Radio Network. Brett, final thing for you, and it's funny because you talked about all the Ole Miss people. I mentioned how big this was for the Ole Miss community. When they answered those punches from Leavitt and LSU and came back and made their plays and still won the ball game. Just give me big picture what this means to Ole Miss folks, because this is even rarefied air versus what happened last year, maybe.
14: Well, it just took a lot of work to get to this point of being relevant, and we want to remain there. And Keith Carter and the chancellor, the alignment that we have at the university is so good. We got our act together. It took a long time. We had a lot of swings and misses, but we finally got it together at Ole Miss, and we like the winning. We want to stay there. We know what it takes. It takes a lot of hard work, and it was just so great Saturday night. Among my favorite regular season games in my life, no doubt about it.
0: I'm sure. Brett, thank you for your time today.
14: You got it, Chuck. Thank you.
0: Brett Norsworthy, Ole Miss Radio Network, as well as WHBQ in Memphis. Chuck Oliver's show now available on YouTube. You could be watching me right now. 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So whenever you want to watch, search for Southern Sports Today on YouTube. All right, we will take a quick break and then come back, and me and Heath will put a bow on this Monday show next. 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
3: Three receivers to the right, and now Haz comes in motion. Lindsey's got the football. Oh, check that. Chambers has the football, and he's got the end zone.

0: Saturday night. I believe that's the game most of us were watching. Maybe you're like Heath and you're like Rune Arledge back in the day. Go look him up. And you've got like eight games on, or you're Elvis, and you're like, you've got the three on with Robert Goulet. You don't like that one, so you got to have your, you know, your Colt Python there. That was Trinidad Chambliss, and by far his most impactful run of the night, but by golly, it counted. LSU liked running the ball, and I'm always for that plus one, and we saw it, and it paid dividends. Sam Leavitt got in the end zone. Plus one is always huge. Love plus one. Sam Leavitt had 16 completed passes and 17 rushing attempts. Heath, I don't like that balance. I like that Sam Leavitt, I know what he can do, and he's a gamer and a tough guy and a baller, and like he's all of that stuff, and it's real. I don't like 16 completions and 17 rushing attempts.
1: No. And again, you know, even some of the completions come after he's running around making plays. Of the two, that was one thing you kind of knew. Trinidad Chambliss has shown he may be the best player in college football, period, but he certainly is the more consistent, better quarterback. It's not that Leavitt's bad.
0: No.
1: Chambliss is better. That was one reason, if you did lean to Ole Miss in that game, one reason to do so.
0: Yeah, it was. I said, I know they're at home, and I'm pretty sure Trinidad Chambliss will have a better game, but then I picked LSU, and all kinds of props to Ole Miss. Those are two great things to have in your favor. And we may not have, in fact, we don't have a full understanding of whatever, not compared to Lane. We don't have a full understanding of whatever the value Pete Golding will bring. We're not giving him 100% of his credit yet. We haven't learned all that. But at home, and I have the quarterback who could win the Heisman, right now, good enough for me. Those are two great places to start. I thought LSU had so much else, and then you're looking up, and they're down, and it's big. And they chip and chip and chip, and Lane stays calm. And then suddenly you look up and you're like, all right, we got a ball game here. And then Trinidad Chambliss makes a magical play. When he has to pull that arrow out of the quiver, he's got it. I can cross the line of scrimmage and do stuff.
1: Yeah, and look, there's a reality about the Lane experience. You know, Chuck, we talked about this last year. I was mystified why you had people acting like the only way that you could achieve success in college football at a power program was hire Lane Kiffin. That everybody had to be falling at Lane Kiffin's feet. I just didn't get it. Because the facts are, Lane Kiffin has never competed for a Power Four conference championship. He won, congratulations, at FAU he did win the conference. He has never, forget about winning the conference, he's never been in the championship game to try and win a Power Conference. This is a guy who has shown in any one game, he might scheme up fantastic plays, have a game plan that can win the game for you. What he has not shown us is that he can handle a full season, the ups and downs of the season, having his team even keeled and ready to play. Even last year, Chuck, they were in a dogfight at home with Washington State. Never should have been
0: there.
1: That was true. Year before, they lose to Kentucky. And so you say, well, but he wins the big games. Does he? Does he win the big games? Because here's the thing. Lane Kiffin is now, when he trails by 10 or more against a ranked opponent, and I'm not talking about a top 10 opponent, I'm talking about a ranked opponent. When Lane Kiffin in a game trails by 10 or more against a ranked opponent, Lane Kiffin is 1-19 in those games. The only time he's ever rallied to win one, they were down 10 against number 24 Tulane back in 2023 and won against them. So,
0: oh, that was the game that was there, and they were down early. You're right.
1: Yep. That's it. If he's been down by 10 or more in any game, that's it. Good night now.
0: You put up an interesting, little detail there that you wanted to emphasize. Not top 10, not top 5, because you're supposed to have really difficult records. Top 25, he's 13-26 now against top 25. And I understand that.

0: like when, I don't know, when you're at Tennessee in that one season, okay, not everything was equal, and he probably should be celebrated for whatever ranked win, and he almost beat Bama, so great for Lane. But 13-26 against just ranked opponents, and after the Tennessee, and again, Tennessee wasn't good when he took over, but you've been head coach at Tennessee and USC and Ole Miss and LSU now. You mentioned FAU as well. It's just something to keep an eye on is how he does in the biggest of games. And I don't think a top 25 is the biggest of games, but it's a wide enough net that we can have an idea about it.
1: Yeah, I mean, that's the thing. I'm not saying it's not going to work at LSU because, my Lord, it worked with Les Miles at LSU, and I think Lane is a better football coach top to bottom than Les was, certainly strategically. Les
0: worked
1: had
0: with Ed Ogeron.
1: It worked with Ogeron, too, which is a different category. So it could very well work out the way that LSU people imagine it will, but he could have gone to Florida. He could have gone where? I just didn't understand this obsession with the idea that Lane guarantees you anything, because to win a championship there at LSU or anywhere, he's going to have to be better in these kind of games than he has historically been. And you can't attribute all of it to, like you say, oh, well, yeah, he was the underdog. Sure, first year at Ole Miss, maybe. By the end, you should be able to consistently win those games. And I go back to that 10-point stat, Chuck, just because, look, Bama found themselves on the ropes against FSU again. And I don't know how they found themselves on the ropes against FSU again, how they were making Ashton Daniels look like an elite-level quarterback in the first half of that football game.
0: He looked like he had nuance to him.
1: No, I mean, if FSU could get that version of Ashton Daniels, then FSU probably is a bowl team this year in the ACC. But they're making him look like he's a really good player, and you're down 15 points, and they regroup, and they come back, and they win the game, because those kind of games happen. Frankly, if you told me Ole Miss comes out this week in Gainesville and gets down 10-zip or 14-zip early, I could believe you. But if you tell me right after that they're going to win the game, I can also believe you. But until Lane proves otherwise, we don't have a lot of evidence that his team can handle a deficit like that. And if LSU fans say, yeah, well, he tied it up. You're right. He tied it up. They got back into the game, but that's the whole point. They shouldn't have been down in the first place. And then they weren't able to make the plays that they needed to win the football game. And just the track record is pretty clear here. By the way, on FSU now, 0-10 on the road since 2024. They've lost seven of them now by double figures, Chuck. So again, if you're Mike Norvell, it's not that it's a sin to lose to Alabama in Tuscaloosa, but it's all the other games that he stacked up already on top of this where they just haven't been able to handle going on the road and even being competitive. You can't expect people in Tallahassee to give you grace forever when they see you go on the road. They expect the outcome to be we're losing by double digits, and it happened again.
0: If I'm hosting sports talk in Holly Springs, just outside Oxford, if I'm hosting sports talk there, I may do this, and I may have something online, and I may have a graphic, almost like a thermometer, like where you color in with each win or loss. But it's a small sample size, and it's all speculation, but I promise you somebody is doing this at a sports talk station in Mississippi. What do you think Brian Kelly's record be after three games? What do they think they're doing over in Louisiana right now? The same sort of thing. What do you think Brian Kelly's record be after three games? There is both sides of this, including the, hey, we might have the better coach in Pete Golding. I don't think you do. But they're going to keep track of it. Somebody is going to keep track of week to week how he compares against Brian Kelly. And like I said, I don't know that they would have put that number on Clemson. Clemson's got their own issues even in a win. Heath, you previewed that the other day. We'll talk about Clemson as we get through the week. But I promise you in Baton Rouge they're doing the exact same thing, or throughout Louisiana there's somebody going, wouldn't we be 2-1 with Brian Kelly right now? They've got Texas A&M coming in. They're a 9.5-point favorite over Texas A&M. Texas A&M is plenty good enough to win. Generally, there are 9.5-point favorites who win every Saturday in college football. Texas A&M absolutely could do it.
1: Yeah, it's a fascinating game, and we'll talk more about it as the week goes on. But, I mean, the idea that one of these two teams is coming out of September with two L's already, with what the expectations are, if you come out of September with two L's, everything we have seen from the committee says you are going to have to run the table from there. There may be a 9-3 team that gets in this year, but you can't count on that. You have to assume anything less than 10-2, and you are out. And so That is going to be an unbelievable amount of pressure on those two teams, especially given what you've got on the SEC schedule still coming up this year. By the way, about that Clemson game, the Lightning delays all over college football have been frustrating. That one, where there's 8 minutes or so to go in the game, they go to the Lightning delay with UNC in a goal-to-go situation. It doesn't even rain for almost an hour. And then by the rain actually coming, by the time the rain gets there, it's more than a two-hour rain delay. UNC does not punch it in, and eventually Clemson wins. Like, their season completely unraveling. They may have been saved by that Lightning delay.
0: Defensive fatigue was a huge element in that game. And when they got to the delay, I'm like, that just potentially changed the outcome. Really, really extended string of events there in Clemson as they get the dub over North Carolina. Missouri, this is another, we didn't even get to talk about this much. Missouri's 3-0. Whatever you think about the opponents, they're 3-0. Heath, they're a 6.5-point dog at Mississippi State this coming Saturday. Mississippi State could end September, and this time it'll seem a lot different than it did last year.
1: By the way, one note on UNC, in that game against Clemson, first time Belichick had had the lead at half since he became the coach in ACC play. Yikes.
0: Some of their toys on offense in the first half, Hall, a couple of the other running backs, Jelani Thurman, like Ship, of course. Some of that looked kind of fun, and then the weather delay came, and they were done. It was over. Wraps up a Monday for all of us, 22 hours. Recharge the batteries. Back tomorrow.
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0: found a way to win it.
1: Found a way.
0: I mean, I don't, like, did they really find the way to win it? I mean, I guess they, I mean, they tackled him. I guess they caused the fumble.
1: Hey, by the way, Vandy undefeated again.
0: I know.
1: Vanderbilt, folks. Let that sink in.
0: Yeah, without Diego Pavian still out here cooking, still doing it. Well, Clark Lee does have, he did, what, have the biggest recruit in the country.
1: Number
0: coming
1: one
0: into
1: quarterback
0: season.
1: Prospect, true freshman. He's playing pretty damn well.
0: So this Clark Lee has done pretty well so far for Vanderbilt. Coming up next here, our ultimate Super Bowl bracket lives on. Giants and the Rams on Monday Night Football. That has hit the half. We'll keep you updated on that. We'll get to it all right here on ESPN Radio.
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stretch here on Amber and Ian. We've done a lot of things from the weekend that was college football, NFL football. 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At Amber W Sports is how you find me. 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So let's

0: evaluation. Jameis Winston came in relief. 4 of 12, 58 yards. Of course, there's an interception because it's Jameis Winston, and that's what he does.
1: All right. Now, on a lighter note.
0: He's vibes, though.
1: What's the difference between Jameis's a white vibe. Boy fade and a non-white boy
0: oh,
1: fade?
0: Oh, wow. I hope you're not asking me.
2: I'll step in on this one. I will.
0: Thank you, Josiah.
1: Go ahead,
0: please
1: Josiah.
0: Come in and help.
2: Well.
1: Listen to Renee in the background. You can hear Blondie just cackling in the background. So what are you? What's up with my haircut? You have a problem with my haircut right now?
2: Just because it's all about how high you get the fade on when you get a taper fade, right? And people can't see Ian has been getting quite the high fade lately. Mm-hmm. So I had to give him his props. I knew he started going to some barbershop that ends in a Z. I know he finally found the right guy because, man, that fade
1: or
2: looking
1: woman,
2: tight
1: Melissa,
2: lately.
1: Yeah.
2: Oh, you got to. Oh, wow. Okay.
0: Women can cut hair too, Josiah.
2: Now, honestly, there's a few great, talented women in my barbershop as well.
1: What's the difference between a white boy fade
0: sound surprised
1: and your fade?
2: At the end, it's about Melissa how said high me, it goes up.
1: She goes,
2: I
1: hey,
2: just
1: man,
2: said
1: I got,
2: that,
1: I,
2: Ian.
1: I've gotten you a great white boy fade. I'm like, white boy? And
0: I think
1: then you
0: Josiah,
1: said the same thing.
0: I think Josiah is saying it doesn't normally go up high enough. And
2: yes,
0: and
2: that's exactly what I'm saying,
0: that
2: Amber.
0: You, yours has the height. So there you go. So Ian's haircut today, excellent. 1972 Dolphins, even better. At ESPN Radio to vote on that. Plenty more coming up. Game night next right here.
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0: done so many times with Andy Reid and Pat Mahomes.
1: Yeah, and Patrick Mahomes is looking more and more comfortable each and every time he takes the field. So it's not a big surprise, but they get the victory. They start out their season 2-0. So decline it. Decline the penalty.
0: All right, I'll decline it.
1: Decline the penalty. It's at the end anyway.
0: Yeah,
1: it's at the end.
0: We're not going to take that. Yeah. We already lost because we've had too many penalties. So
2: next time you need me to reset the clock, just make the hand gesture.
1: Well, act like we're Michigan, right? Put an extra second on the clock for us.
0: Yeah, we got some Big Ten in us. Don't worry about it. You know what I'm saying? We'll work it out.
1: I'm just saying, it's the last game, so right. we can do that. Kenneth Walker, man, he's just such a really good addition to this team.
0: Yeah,
1: we talked about him after week one, but, you know, .117, 369 yards from scrimmage through the first two games of the season. He's showing that the money that they paid him in free agency was well worth it. It adds another dynamic to this Chiefs team.
0: Yeah, I mean, this was a team that we knew could be innovative and we knew could throw the ball, but they haven't had a bell cow what it feels like in a long time. He certainly is that, and Walker is he's earning his check, that's for sure.
1: Absolutely. So the Chiefs are going to be a tough out. Not that that's a big surprise. Continue to see them, evolve and get better, and especially as Patrick Mahomes gets more and more confidence in that surgically repaired knee. So there you go. Week two, just like that, man. Start to finish. That's how we get down. And, oh, by the way, speaking of finishes, Monday Night Football, it is in the books. We react next to the Rams' 28-6 victory over the New York Football Giants. It's game night here on ESPN Radio and the all-new ESPN app.
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19: In the NFL, Michael Penix Jr. is set to make his season debut in prime time. The Atlanta Falcons announced that Penix will start Thursday night against Green Bay. It'll be the first start since week 11 of last season when he tore his ACL in his left knee. Penix underwent two procedures that cleared, and he was cleared for full practice late last month in Seattle. Seahawks quarterback Sam Darnold is expected to return to practice on Wednesday. Sam Darnold has missed most of the team's first two games due to a glute injury. Coach Mike McDonald says Darnold will participate in some capacity, but the team will determine his workload later in the week. Tonight, Monday Night Football saw the Rams cruise to a 28-6 victory over the Giants after the first drive of the game. Giants quarterback Jackson Dart suffered a leg injury. Sounds like it is a sprain of the MCL. That's in the right area, at least. That's what John Harbaugh said after the game. But the story was the offense for the Rams. Devontae Adams, 8 receptions, 195 yards, and 2 touchdowns. Coming up, more sounds from Monday Night Football on Game Night featuring Q Myers and myself, Emmett Golden.

0: weekend, kind of tough, trying to tough it out.
1: No, I ain't gonna make no excuse for, you know, anything that happened in the game. Yeah, I'm battling through injuries, but it doesn't make a difference on, you know, how the performance was. Just, you know, like I say, knocking a little, you know, knocking dust off, trying to see what I can do on this, you know, new knee.
2: Malik Nabers tonight, one reception for 1 yard. Mm. He was targeted 4 times. So we know how important he is.
3: Yeah.
2: And he obviously was not 100%. But, you know, kudos to him for getting back out there and, you know, playing. That's part of football. You know, it's a cold, ice cold part of football. You got to play through injuries. You know, are you hurt or are you injured? You know, that type of deal. And he might be injured, but still went out there and played. So I'm sure his teammates appreciate that, because you could tell they kind of were shaken once Dart went out. If Malik would have left too, it probably would have been 50 to nothing.
3: I mean, it was bad no matter how you look at it, but just listening to what Malik had to say there, it just seems like he's trying to get his legs under him. You know, I mean, you hear him talk about the new knee. Obviously, that's a surgically repaired knee. So, you know, he's even questioning or wondering how healthy he really is. Mm-hmm. And he's trying to give it all he can for the team. I can respect that, but you could tell he's not exactly where he needs to be. He's definitely not 100%. But he popped it out, the shoulder, you know, popped out of the socket, and boom, he popped it right back in. Just like, well, like soldiers do.
2: Like an OG would.
3: Yeah, exactly. You know, like the tough dudes do. So we'll see after he gets the x-rays and find out what's going on with that. But a lot of injuries piling up for the New York football Giants. He's Emmett Golden. I'm Q Myers. Coming up next, we'll actually hear from QB1 for the Rams. That's Matt Stafford. He had himself a night. That's next on Game Night on ESPN Radio and the all-new ESPN app.
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0: funny he mentioned that he jumped more than he had before, and that he was hyped when he came out of the tunnel. When he jumped, I was like, damn, I don't think I've seen him jump that high before. Like, he jumped up like he was jumping out the gym. Right,
1: and so adrenaline's a wild thing.
0: Yes,
1: and you know, adrenaline to have you doing stuff you didn't know that you could do, and I didn't know Donald had bounced like that.
0: Hey man, he's got the bounce. He's got the strength. He's got the attitude. He's got everything that you need to be that player that he is. And so obviously he's going to be a huge addition for the Rams team as he continues to round into shape. But you know, listening to him talk and talk about the game and being sore, he's the type of player that you could appreciate because you know it's genuine. It's not, he didn't come back because he's broke and he wants some money. You know what I mean? He didn't come back just for a contract. Right. He came back for the love. He came back for the fact that, hey, this team has a chance to be really special and I could be a part of that. Right? You could tell how much the game actually means to him. He talks about his father. My dad always said, you know, be true to who you are. And Matt Stafford's talking about the human that's in the locker room. Like, those type of things to me are a big deal. And that's why it makes him returning such a big move for the Rams organization.
1: We've had relationships with former NFL players, really just former athletes, period, not just NFL players. They all miss the locker room and miss the guys way more than they miss the actual game. So you could always tell once guys get in that environment, they're like, man, I miss this. And yeah, playing the game is fun. Practice, not so much. Camp, not so much. But spending time with friends and teammates, you know, that's one of the reasons why you love playing sports, because of the bonds you make on your teams.
0: There's no doubt about that. He's Emmett Golden. I'm Q Myers. Coming up next, we put a bow on Monday Night Football. The Rams 28, the Giants 6. Week 2 is in the books. That's next on Game Night on ESPN Radio and the all-new ESPN app.
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3: Darts in a shotgun set. Calls out signals, takes the snap. Retreats in the pocket, sets, lobs one down the left sideline, and it's caught by Theo Johnson, and he's not dropped it. And Jackson Dart took a shot.
4: Holding his knee.
3: Giant medical staff looking at Jackson Dart. Players coming over to check on him. Got sandwiched. Took a hit.
5: That's how it sounded on WFAN. Jackson Dart gets hit, leaves the game, does not return. Jameis Winston takes over, and let's just say it didn't go well for famous Jameis, and the Rams beat the Giants 28-6 on Monday Night Football. It's game night here on ESPN Radio, the all-new ESPN app, SiriusXM Channel 80, and tune in. 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He's Emmett Golden. I'm Q Myers. So it's just like a injury roundup, Emmett, as we close out Monday Night Football, trying to get updates on how everyone is feeling following the game, especially from the Giants side of things.
6: Yeah.
5: They were riddled with injuries. Obviously, the most important one is Jackson Dart and that knee injury, but what's the severity of it? Here's his head coach, John Harbaugh.
7: NFL Network's initial report right after the game is a sprained MCL for Jackson. Is that the case?
8: Yeah, we'll know more tomorrow. That's in the neighborhood of it, I would say. We'll get an MRI tomorrow and have a really good feel for it, and it'll give you more information then.
9: Are you bracing to be without him for a couple
8: weeks? I'm just answering it that way because we'll know more when we find out more. I think you make those decisions when you get all the information, not right after the game.
10: How much is that almost? I know it's obviously could lead to missed time, but a sense of relief, you know, when you see something like that, there are outcomes that could be worse.
8: Well, there's no question. I mean, the fact that it's not that outcome that you're talking about, that, you know, the devastating outcome, is really good news.
6: Yeah, really good news. You know, it goes from possibly a couple weeks, if it was the worst case scenario, he's done for the year. And then their season's completely, you know, down the tubes.
5: Right.
6: At least this way, it's going to be tough. Maybe you can eke out a win or two with some smoke and mirrors, a strong running game. Or maybe, look, I've seen Jameis Winston throw for 400 yards. Isn't a loss.
5: I was about to say, it's been a while, though. It's been
6: it
5: a while.
6: Isn't like, a loss.
5: Jameis did not look very comfortable on tonight. I mean, let's just keep it a buck. He did not look very comfortable. Did not look like he was ready to jump in there. And all I have in my mind, when I think about Jackson Dart and the injury that he suffered and the fact that he was out after the first series, I go back to the very first game of the 2026 season with the Seahawks. And Sam Darnold's out after five plays, the first drive. And to Drew Lock's credit, he started out a little slow.
6: Right.
5: But you saw him get comfortable and seemed like he was, okay, I'm not the starting quarterback. I'm not him, but I'm still pretty good and I can run this offense. And he's been playing now, right? And
6: yeah,
5: he may have to play another week. We don't know. But you can see that Sam Darnold has a really good backup in Drew Lock that obviously is younger than Jameis Winston, but feels comfortable in that system where it didn't look like Jameis was very comfortable at all.
6: Yeah, once Locke went in at halftime, they came out with a much better plan, and
5: yes,
6: he was able to operate. And that's what I was wondering if this would happen tonight. Like, look, I get it. To get thrown out in there, and I know you're supposed to stay ready and all of that. That sounds good.
5: Right.
6: But you're not ready when after the first drive you got to run in there. So I wasn't surprised that Jameis was struggling earlier. But once they went in at halftime, I was thinking you're going to make adjustments and call some things that Jameis likes and that he feels comfortable with. Maybe they did, but the production was just not there.
5: Yeah, it wasn't. So they'll find out. They get the MRI coming up for Jackson Dart. They'll find out the severity. And once they find out, we'll find out how long he plans to be out and what that means for the Giants moving forward. But their number one wide receiver, Malik Nabers, he was held to what? One catch for 1 yard, is that what you said earlier?
6: Yeah.
5: One catch, 1 yard. It was not good for Malik Nabers. Again, going back to the product that was the quarterback

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11: Stafford gets it off, stands up to throw. Feed ball, left side, Devontae separates. Devontae brings it in over the shoulder.
10: We have the latest with Caleb Williams as he recovers from a hamstring injury.
12: I'll have a lowdown from him, but it sounds like it's week to week, but we'll likely miss some time.
10: The Falcons turn to Penix as their starter.
13: We've seen the inconsistency from the quarterback position from this football team within the first 2 weeks. We need something different.
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14: 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Deep left field. A rocket into the night.
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10: Giants at Rams.
15: Rams coming off their unimpressive showing in week one in Australia. Giants coming off a rather impressive win over the Cowboys in week one. Giants with the ball first Monday night. 3.5 minutes into the game, though, on the seventh play of the night.
16: Darts in a shotgun set. Calls out signals, takes the snap. Retreats in the pocket, sets, lobs one down the left sideline, and it's caught by Theo Johnson, and he's not dropped it. And Jackson Dart took a shot.
17: Holding his knee.
16: Giant medical staff looking at Jackson Dart. Players coming over to check on him. Got sandwiched. Took a hit.
15: Dart leaving the game, would not return. WFAN with the call. Sources indicating the belief is a sprained MCL. More on that straight ahead. Giants lose their starting quarterback. Rams did not have their starting wide receiver, Puka Nacua, out for this one. But they were able to fill that void.
11: Second down, 14. Stafford sets the laces, looking left. Slides the pocket. It's a sidearm throw. It's a leaping catch. It's Devontae. Untouched down the left hash marks to the end zone. Matthew Stafford's first touchdown pass of 2026 measures 31 yards to Devontae Adams. Touchdown, L.A. The lead, 6-0. Snap clock 2. Play clock 1. Stafford gets it off. Stands up to throw. Fade ball. Left side. Devontae separates. Devontae brings it in over the shoulder for a 3-score lead. These are the LA Rams we know and love. A dot from Stafford to Adams. 11 yards for the score. His second of the night. 20-3, the new count.

0: 7:10 ESPN LA. Rams go on to a 28-6 win over the Giants. Rams, 481 yards of offense to the Giants, 182. Rams largest yards differential by any team in a game this season. Rams largest since 2020. Rams had 8 yards per play, best by any team this season, best by a Rams team in any game since 2019. Matthew Stafford, 22 of 31, 327 yards passing, 4 touchdowns, did have an interception, but had the 4 touchdowns, his 22nd career 4-touchdown game. He spoke with our Lisa Salters.
1: Matthew, you guys averaged nearly 9 yards a play tonight. Just what felt better?
2: Yeah, I mean, obviously we executed at a higher clip, had some explosive plays, which is nice. To be honest with you, I felt like we could have been more efficient. You know, we had some plays that we left out there that we know we can make. So always ways to be better, but proud of our effort tonight. Guys played really well up front against a really good front and, allowed me to kind of go back there and play.
1: I know you said after week one that you felt like you missed Devontae a couple of times. You did not miss him tonight. Just what was clicking with him?
2: Yeah, a little bit of everything. You know, he kind of attacked all areas of the field. He's a fantastic football player. We're lucky to have him. Obviously, Puka not being here tonight, more of an onus on what Tate can do, and he delivered for us big time, which is awesome.
1: 4 touchdown passes for you tonight. That puts you 6th on the list all time. Just what does that mean to you?
2: It's a humbling feeling. I have so much respect for the people that played this game before me and such big fans of those guys. So this to be, in that same breath with those guys is a cool feeling for me.
1: And I know you just said something to Jackson Dart. Tough night for him. Just what did you want him to know?
2: Yeah, I just said I was pulling for him. I don't expect him to tell me what's going on, but I just want to let him know I was pulling for him. I want young guys in this league to play our position, to play well. He's doing a heck of a job. Hopefully he's back sooner rather than later.
1: And did you get a chance to check out 99 tonight?
2: I did. How about that entrance? When he came in and ran out, I was jacked up, man. Everybody's jacked up. It was a cool thing to see.
0: Matthew Stafford's 2nd oldest player with a 4-touchdown game on Monday Night Football, Drew Brees being the oldest. He found Devontae Adams 8 times for 195 yards, 2 of the 4 touchdowns going to Adams on the night. His coach, Sean McVay.
3: First of all, I thought our group did a great job tonight. I thought our defense really was outstanding from the very jump. We had a couple turnovers offensively. Not getting points at the end of the half was disappointing, but I did think the way that we responded, thought we got the running game going a little bit in the second half, but I did feel our defense's pressure, the presence all night, where you could see they never got comfortable. Hopefully, Dart is okay, but you can feel even with Winston, a really good quarterback that I got a lot of respect for, we were able to kind of, apply pressure to him. I thought we were sticky in coverage. Guys did a really good job, and then I thought, our line did a great job protecting to allow Matthew and Devontae to have a bunch of cool connections. Anytime you go 8 for 195 is a pretty special deal, but the cool thing is there's a lot of stuff we can clean up too, and that's a good football team. I was proud of the way that we responded, and we've got to be able to look at the things that we can improve upon, and got a great challenge against an excellent team at their place this Sunday night.
0: Rams will be in Denver for the Sunday night game in week 3. Rams snapping a 5-game losing streak on Monday Night Football. Largest win on Monday Night Football since 2003. Aaron Donald back on the field. 3 tackles. 1 tackle for a loss in his return. Didn't play in week 1 in Australia. After the week 2 win, he spoke with our Laura Rutledge.
4: Aaron, what did it feel like to be back out there tonight?
5: I'm going to feel good. Feel good to be out there, get that first game under my belt after 2 years. So feel good, and we got to win. So
4: that's what you said the goal was, 3 tackles, 1 tackle for loss for you. When you made that first tackle, what went through your mind?
5: Let's make another one, So just playing football, feel good to be out here on this field with the guys. Come away with a big win at SoFi today, so I'm excited.
4: How does the body feel?
5: A little sore right now, a little sore, but get my body back right for a short week and get back to work, so.
4: We had an awesome shot of your kids blowing you kisses as you ran out of the tunnel. How much does it mean to you to be able to do this again for them to see?
5: I mean, everything. They've been excited. They called me this morning at least 20 times saying I'm ready to see Daddy play football. So to see my family here supporting me, excited about it, man, it makes it that much better. So
4: congratulations. Go spend time with them.
5: Thank you.
0: Puka Nacua and Myles Garrett didn't play for the Rams, but Aaron Donald was out there, had those 3 tackles. Speaking of leaving the game, SportsCenter All Night, ESPN Radio, Jackson Dart went 3 of 5 for 20 yards on the first drive, but then left after suffering a knee injury. His coach, John Harbaugh.
6: Yeah, we'll know more tomorrow. That's

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6: Week two now in the books, and when we look in the rearview mirror at the starting quarterbacks who went down, let's see what Unsportsmanlike has to say. 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
6: Pete Alonso with a pair of home runs, now has 40 on the season, and the Orioles get another win, keeping their playoff hopes alive. Bears consider Caleb Williams week to week. Rams bounce back from week one, get a week two win on Monday night.
7: Matthew Stafford takes the third down snap and wraps up a dominant Monday night football victory.
8: I was proud of the way that we responded.
9: It felt good to be back out there, man. Officially back playing football. Came away with a win, so I'm excited about that.
6: Giants get Aaron Donald back, even though they didn't have Puka Nacua. They see Jackson Dart leave on the first series for the Giants. More on that in a moment. Rams go on to a 28-6 dominating performance to win the Monday Night Football matchup. They outgained the Giants 481-182, largest differential by any team in a game this season. Matthew Stafford, 327 yards, 4 touchdown passes. 2 of them go to Devontae Adams.
10: I can't put my finger on exactly which catch it was, but honestly, I feel like after the first touchdown, I felt like, you know, the first catch you have or second, one of the early ones, you catch a high ball, you know, you can get in and do your dance. That puts you in a different type of mode. And then, you know, Sean kept calling my number after that. And, you know, we had multiple opportunities to go out there and make some plays, and we executed.
11: It felt like, I mean, Sean's a great play caller. There's a lot of options on that card, but it felt like he's like, let's throw to 17 again. Like, is that how it is?
10: That was pretty good, too. That was
11: not terrible.
10: I think it's a lot like that. Honestly, I know in my mind, after you make a play, and Sean is probably, of any coach I've ever had, he's probably one of the most, you know, likely to come back to the same guy, whoever has the hot hand. And obviously, I had the hot hand for a minute there. So, you know, I'm willing to do whatever it takes to win. But, you know, as a receiver, we're always excited when we get a few more opportunities.
11: How important was it, Devontae, to play the type of game you played to just completely flush week one and put that far, far in the rear view?
10: Yeah, I mean, it was extremely important for us to come out here and do what we did today, because I don't think anybody's confidence was rocked by what happened last week. But at the end of the day, this team, a real team, gets their confidence through the work and through, you know, going out there and making it happen on the field. So we can talk about what great team we are and, you know, the stars we have on this team. But at the end of the day, it's about how you go out there and play and how you perform. And This league isn't even about who's the best team. It's about who goes out and plays the best. So we keep that on our minds and go out and work toward a common goal. And today we were able to do that.
11: And what does it mean to have 99 Aaron Donald back in this locker room wearing this uniform again?
10: Well, I mean, I saw, when he was thinking about coming back, there was a lot of, you know, Instagram buzz and a lot of different graphics going on. And I saw just from his rookie year up until when he retired, just the accolades that he accrued every single year.

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8: 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Colts wide receiver Alec Pierce expected to miss several weeks. Aggravated left heel injury in the loss to the Chiefs Sunday. Same heel that Pierce had surgically repaired in March. Says he's going to try rehab this time, looking to return mid-season. The team filling the void, agreeing to a deal with veteran Darius Slayton. Colts one of 8 teams at 0-2. Earlier on ESPN Radio, former NFL GM Tom Telesco.
9: The reality is, like, if you start off 0-2, more than likely you probably weren't a great team in the first place, which is why those numbers are so high. But not all 0-2 teams are created equal. And you go back to last year, the Patriots started off 0-2. They went to the Super Bowl. The Texans started 0-3. They won 12 games. The Broncos last year started 1-2. People forget. They won 14 games last year. So as you move from the preseason to the regular season, it's really about trying to find your identity in the month of September. And it doesn't mean if you lose the first game, lose the second game, like, hey, that's what you are. It just means, hey, look, these are some things we got to work on. You saw that from Denver. Denver's defense came out and played exactly the way we thought they could, with their pass rush, with Zach Allen, with Nick Benito.

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9: Stafford gets it off, stands up to throw. Feed ball, left side, Devontae separates. Devontae brings it in over the shoulder.
8: We have the latest with Caleb Williams as he recovers from a hamstring injury.
10: I'll have a lowdown from him, but it sounds like it's week to week, but we'll likely miss some time.
8: The Falcons turn to Penix as their starter.
11: We've seen the inconsistency from the quarterback position from this football team within the first 2 weeks. We need something different.
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12: Swinging a shot. Deep left field. A rocket into the night.
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13: Rams coming off their unimpressive showing in Week 1 in Australia. Giants coming off a rather impressive win over the Cowboys in Week 1. Giants with the ball first Monday night. 3.5 minutes into the game, though, on the seventh play of the night.
14: Darts in a shotgun set. Calls out signals, takes the snap. Retreats in the pocket, sets, lobs one down the left sideline, and it's caught by Theo Johnson, and he dropped it. And Jackson Dart took a shot.
15: Holding his knee.
14: Giant medical staff looking at Jackson Dart. Players coming over to check on him. Got sandwiched, took a hit.
13: Dart leaving the game, would not return. WFAN with the call, sources indicating the belief is a sprained MCL. More on that straight ahead. Giants lose their starting quarterback. Rams did not have their starting wide receiver, Puka Nacua, out for this one. But they were able to fill that void.
9: Second down, 14. Stafford sets the laces, looking left, slide the pocket. It's a sidearm throw. It's a leaping catch. It's Devontae. Untouched down the left hash marks to the end zone. Matthew Stafford's first touchdown pass of 2026 measures 31 yards to Devontae Adams. Touchdown, L.A. The lead, 6-0. Clock two, play clock one. Stafford gets it off, stands up to throw. Fade ball, left side, Devontae separates. Devontae brings it in over the shoulder for a three-score lead. These are the LA Rams we know and love. A dot from Stafford to Adams. 11 yards for the score, his second of the night. 20-3, the new count.
13: 7-10 ESPN LA. Rams go on to a 28-6 win over the Giants. Rams, 481 yards of offense to the Giants, 182. Rams' largest yards differential by any team in a game this season. Rams' largest since 2020. Rams had 8 yards per play, best by any team this season, best by a Rams team in any game since 2019. Matthew Stafford, 22 of 31, 327 yards passing, 4 touchdowns, did have an interception, but had the 4 touchdowns, his 22nd career 4-touchdown game. He spoke with our Lisa Salters.
16: Matthew, you guys averaged nearly 9 yards a play tonight. Just what felt better?
17: Yeah, I mean, obviously we executed at a higher clip, had some explosive plays, which is nice.
0: to be honest with you, I felt like we could have been more efficient. You know, we had some plays that we left out there that we know we can make. So always ways to be better, but proud of our effort tonight.

0: Not all that impressive in week one. A little bit more impressive in week two in the win over the Buccaneers. Now they head home for their home opener in week three, Coach Todd Monken.
1: Do I love dealing with it every week? Of course not. You guys keep asking, which is a lot of fun. But the reality is, of course. And I'm happy for Deshaun, the way he's played. And I expected improvement. And I expect continued improvement. I mean, there's a lot of football left in him. He just hasn't played in a while. And learning our system and trying to get him consistent with his drops and his reads is part of the process. He's like every player. I see him as a young player. I know people don't want to see it that way, and I haven't been here, but I see him as still a very young player that is going to continue to grow.
0: Expected to make the start in week three in Cleveland as well. Speaking of making a start, Michael Penix going to make his season debut in primetime. Falcons announcing Monday. Penix will start Thursday on the road against the Packers for the Thursday night matchup that will open the week three schedule. Joining the 40 Club, that's next. SportsCenter All Night continues. It's ESPN Radio.
2: 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The Texas Rangers are battling for the AL West crown, where every game matters and every win is critical. And this week, they collide with Juan Soto and the New York Mets. 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

0: can impact the game with their legs. Both very mobile, very dangerous, but also can be their own worst enemy. Who can prevent from having that catastrophic negative play is going to be a real key. Marcel Reed has been very good against LSU the last 2 years, accounting for 7 touchdowns. But I like Sam Leavitt to bounce back in this spot and lead his team to a victory at home.
1: LSU, Texas A&M, 7:30 Eastern Saturday. We'll see it on ABC. LSU coming off the loss at Ole Miss. Lane Kiffin admits the video from that game, a little tough to watch.
2: Tell the truth, Monday we start with the game. We go through that film and everything with them, position, coordinator, team meeting, and then we move to the next one. So I think they really struggled with this one after seeing it, you know, after breaking down the film, talking to someone. I feel like, you know, they really feel like after seeing it that they lost the game in so many situations and areas, you know, defensively, playing the really good second half. And they score one time. And, you know, as you watch it, it's not even a run that the quarterback pulls the ball on. You know, we do a really good job beating the tight end on it. And Trinidad just pulls the ball. It's not even a zone read and goes and scores. So, and then we have two guys open in the end zone at the end of the game. So those are really hard ones to struggle with when you really go back and look and see how many ways that we came all the way back and should have won the game. It was tough on them. You know, there's some games you just, you know, get outplayed, outcoached, and you go, okay, you know, back to the drawing board. And but that one they really struggled with this morning, seeing.
1: LSU looking to bounce back this week against Texas A&M. That one's on ABC. Also on ABC Saturday afternoon, Ole Miss and Florida. Ole Miss coming off the win over LSU. Florida coach John Summerall was asked about being favored against the Rebels.
3: You come into this week ranked and favored against a top 5 team in the nation. Do you use that doubt this week?
4: Who's guys favored against these guys?
5: Everybody.
4: Do they? There's a lot of good drugs out there, huh?
1: See what happens this weekend as Ole Miss and Florida match up Saturday in Gainesville, 3:30 Eastern. That one is on ABC. WNBA, Dream, a 95-84 win over the Liberty. Atlanta half game behind the Aces now for the 3 seed. Atlanta with a 4-game win streak, tied for their 2nd longest win streak this season. Mercury topping the Wings, 87-86, trailed by 14, but make their 3rd double-digit comeback win of the season. Giants could not come back in their matchup on Monday Night Football without their starting quarterback. That's next. SportsCenter All Night continues. It's ESPN Radio.
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3: 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Colts wide receiver Alec Pierce expected to miss several weeks. Aggravated left heel injury in the loss to the Chiefs Sunday. Same heel that Pierce had surgically repaired in March. Says he's going to try rehab this time, looking to return mid-season. The team filling the void, agreeing to a deal with veteran Darius Slayton. Colts, one of eight teams at 0-2. Earlier on ESPN Radio, former NFL GM Tom Telesco.
4: The reality is, like, if you start off 0-2, more than likely you probably weren't a great team in the first place, which is why those numbers are so high. But not all 0-2 teams are created equal. And you go back to last year, the Patriots started off 1-2. They went to the Super Bowl. The Texans started 0-3. They won 12 games. The Broncos last year started 1-2. People forget. They won 14 games last year. So as you move from the preseason to the regular season, it's really about trying to find your identity in the month of September. And it doesn't mean if you lose the first game, lose the second game, like, hey, that's what you are. It just means, hey, look, these are some things we got to work on. You saw that from Denver. Denver's defense came out and played exactly the way we thought they could, with their pass rush, with Zach Allen, with Nick Benito. Bo Nix played much better, and they had a great game plan for Jalen Waddle. So you saw that from week one to week two, what Sean Payton did. And we saw some other teams do that similarly.
3: Eight teams also at 2-0 after the Giants went to 1-1 with their loss in Monday Night Football. Home stretch of the baseball regular season. Cubs, Padres tied atop the wild card standings. Chicago hoping Alex Bregman will be ready for the postseason after the unexpected happened on Sunday. ESPN's Buster Olding.
5: Alex Bregman suffered facial fractures when he was hit by that foul ball during the course of their game in Cincinnati yesterday. And now as they move

0: Kimball with Stabs Prime on Jefferson Highway, and I have our bar manager, Presley, here today. 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
6: From the Y, the 2-1. That's on a line out to deep right field. Lucas back at the wall. It is gone! Make him four for his last four, taking it out of the ballpark. And another rising line drive the opposite way for Pete Alonso. The 1-1. Swinging a shot. Deep left field. A rocket into the night. Gone! And just number 40, an unbelievable drive over the lawn left field. A two-home run night for Pete Alonso.
5: WBAL, Orioles a 4-3 win over the Blue Jays. Alonso, 2-for-4, the two hits being the home runs, drove in three. 40 homers on the season. Now, fourth player in Orioles history with a 40-homer season in their first season with the franchise. Alonso's fourth 40-homer season of his career, joining Kyle Schwarber, Shohei Ohtani, and Aaron Judge for the most 40-homer seasons among active players. For the Orioles, the win snaps a three-game losing streak. As far as the wild card standings, White Sox still in that third spot in the American League. Houston, three games back. Toronto, 3.5 games back. Baltimore, 4.5 games out of that third wild card spot. But a couple of teams still ahead of them. Blue Jays entered Monday 49-2 when leading by at least three runs. Orioles rally and get the 4-3 win. Tigers and Nationals.
7: Fly ball left field up the bed of Ben Mulgeri. Watch it fly. Gone. Sizzling line drive into the Tigers bullpen and left. Tigers having some fun now. Three-run shot from Mulgeri. Fourth of the year and a 7-0 lead in the fifth.
5: Tigers go on to a 9-2 win over the Nationals. 97-1 the ticket. Both teams out of playoff contention, but the Tigers get their 28th win by at least five runs this season. Second most in the American League behind the Yankees. They have 33 wins by at least five runs. Tigers now with 28. National League in San Francisco. The Giants getting a big night from Drew Gilbert.
8: Drew Gilbert, high drive and gone! Up onto the arcade over the right field wall. The first pitch of the bottom of the fifth inning. And Drew Gilbert goes deep. He's having a heck of a game. 5-1 Giants.
5: Gilbert homering and hit a two-run single as the Giants get past the Twins. 5-2 to snap a three-game losing streak. Giants open their season-ending homestand, which ends with the Dodgers in town this weekend with their third win in 10 games. The call on KNBR, SportsCenter All Night, ESPN Radio.
9: There's the snap. Levitt wants to throw, fires, it's batted up in the air, and intercepted! It's picked off!
10: Really proud of our guys and our coaches. Really happy for our fans that no player, no person's bigger than anybody else. And the trajectory is up, and that's where it's going to continue to go.
5: Big win for Ole Miss at home over LSU this past weekend. Ole Miss sending the message against their former coach, Trinidad Chambliss, in the spotlight. Where does he slot in among quarterbacks in college? ESPN analyst Dusty Dvorak.
11: Jay, there's no question. He is without doubt the best quarterback in all of college football. The performance he had on Saturday night, especially in the first half, it was flawless. 8 of 8 on third down, 2 touchdowns, And he showed the accuracy is as good as anyone. The playmaking outside the pocket, from within the pocket, the poise, the composure was off the charts. And I thought Trinidad Chambliss on that.

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2: 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Colts wide receiver Alec Pierce expected to miss several weeks. Aggravated left heel injury in the loss to the Chiefs Sunday. Same heel that Pierce had surgically repaired in March. Says he's going to try rehab this time, looking to return mid-season. The team filling the void, agreeing to a deal with veteran Darius Slayton. Colts, one of eight teams at 0-2. Earlier on ESPN Radio, former NFL GM Tom Telesco.
3: The reality is, like, if you start off 0-2, more than likely you probably weren't a great team in the first place, which is why those numbers are so high. But not all 0-2 teams are created equal. And you go back to last year, the Patriots started off 1-2. They went to the Super Bowl. The Texans started 0-3. They won 12 games. The Broncos last year started 1-2. People forget. They won 14 games last year. So as you move from the preseason to the regular season, it's really about trying to find your identity in the month of September. And it doesn't mean if you lose the first game, lose the second game, like, hey, that's what you are. It just means, hey, look, these are some things we got to work on. You saw that from Denver. Denver's defense came out and played exactly the way we thought they could. With their pass rush, with Zach Allen, with Nick Benito. Bo Nix played much better, and they had a great game plan for Jalen Waddle. So you saw that from week one to week two, what Sean Payton did, and we saw some other teams do that similarly.
2: Eight teams also at 2-0 after the Giants went to 1-1 with their loss in Monday Night Football. Home stretch of the baseball regular season. Cubs, Padres tied atop the wild card standings. Chicago hoping Alex Bregman will be ready for the postseason after the unexpected happened on Sunday. ESPN's Buster Olding.
4: Alex Bregman suffered facial fractures when he was hit by that foul ball during the course of their game in Cincinnati yesterday. And now as they move forward, Cubs assume he's going to miss games. The question is there a way to get him back on the field? One of the questions that needs to be answered is, if he returns to the field, given the fractures, will he be able to be put himself at more risk if he goes back on the field? So we'll see what the Cubs decide to do. Obviously, Bregman, a really big factor with their offense and with their defense.
2: Bregman not expected to undergo surgery, looking to the postseason. He was hospitalized in

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7: Stafford gets it off, stands up to throw. Feed ball, left side, Devontae separates. Devontae brings it in over the shoulder.
6: We have the latest with Caleb Williams as he recovers from a hamstring injury.
8: I'll have a lowdown from him, but it sounds like it's week to week, but we'll likely miss some time.
6: The Falcons turn to Penix as their starter.
9: We've seen the inconsistency from the quarterback position from this football team within the first 2 weeks. We need something different.
6: Plus, the Blue Jays try to keep their slim playoff hopes alive in Baltimore.
10: Swinging a shot. Deep left field. A rocket into the night.
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6: Giants at Rams.
11: Rams coming off their unimpressive showing in Week 1 in Australia. Giants coming off a rather impressive win over the Cowboys in Week 1. Giants with the ball first Monday night. 3.5 minutes into the game, though, on the seventh play of the night.
12: Darts in a shotgun set. Calls out signals, takes the snap. Retreats in the pocket, sets, lobs one down the left sideline, and it's caught by Theo Johnson, and he dropped it. And Jackson Dart took a shot.
13: Holding his knee.
12: Giant medical staff looking at Jackson Dart. Players coming over to check on him. Got sandwiched, took a hit.
11: Dart leaving the game, would not return. WFAN with the call, sources indicating the belief is a sprained MCL. More on that straight ahead. Giants lose their starting quarterback. Rams did not have their starting wide receiver, Puka Nacua, out for this one. But they were able to fill that void.
7: Second down, 14. Stafford sets the laces, looking left, slide the pocket. It's a sidearm throw. It's a leaping catch. It's Devontae. Untouched down the left hash marks to the end zone. Matthew Stafford's first touchdown pass of 2026 measures 31 yards to Devontae Adams. Touchdown, L.A. The lead, 6-0.
14: Clock 2, play clock 1. Stafford gets it off, stands up to throw. Fade ball, left side, Devontae separates. Devontae brings it in over the shoulder for a 3-score lead. These are the LA Rams we know and love. A dot from Stafford to Adams. 11 yards for the score, his second of the night. 20-3, the new count.
11: 7-10 ESPN LA. Rams go on to a 28-6 win over the Giants. Rams, 481 yards of offense to the Giants, 182. Rams' largest yards differential by any team in a game this season. Rams' largest since 2020. Rams had 8 yards per play, best by any team this season, best by a Rams team in any game since 2019. Matthew Stafford, 22 of 31, 327 yards passing, 4 touchdowns, did have an interception, but had the 4 touchdowns, his 22nd career 4-touchdown game. He spoke with our Lisa Salters.
15: Matthew, you guys averaged nearly 9 yards a play tonight. Just what felt better?
16: Yeah, I mean, obviously we executed at a higher clip, had some explosive plays, which is nice.
13: to be honest with you, I felt like we could have been more efficient. You know, we had some plays that we left out there that we know we can make. So always ways to be better, but proud of our effort tonight. Guys played really well up front against a really good front and, you know, allowed me to kind of go back there and play.
15: I know you said after week one that you felt like you missed Devontae a couple of times. You did not miss him tonight. Just what was clicking with him?
13: Yeah, a little bit of everything. You know, he kind of attacked all areas of the field. He's a fan.

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7: From the Y, the 2-1.
8: That's on a line out to deep right field. Lucas back at the wall. It is gone! Make him four for his last four, taking it out of the ballpark. And another rising line drive the opposite way for Pete Alonso.
7: The 1-1.
8: Swinging a shot. Deep left field. A rocket into the night. Gone! And just number 40, an unbelievable drive over the lawn left field. A two-home run night for Pete Alonso.
6: WBAL, Orioles a 4-3 win over the Blue Jays. Alonso, 2-for-4, the two hits being the home runs, drove in three. 40 homers on the season. Now fourth player in Orioles history with a 40-homer season in their first season with the franchise. Alonso's fourth 40-homer season of his career, joining Kyle Schwarber, Shohei Ohtani, and Aaron Judge for the most 40-homer seasons among active players. For the Orioles, the win snaps a three-game losing streak. As far as the wild card standings, White Sox still in that third spot in the American League. Houston 3 games back, Toronto 3.5 games back, Baltimore 4.5 games out of that third wild card spot, but a couple of teams still ahead of them. Blue Jays entered Monday 49-2 when leading by at least 3 runs. Orioles rally and get the 4-3 win. Tigers and Nationals.
9: Fly ball left field up the bed of Ben Mulgieri. Watch it fly. Gone. Sizzling line drive into the Tigers bullpen and left. Tigers having some fun now. 3-run shot from Mulgieri. Fourth of the year and a 7-0 lead in the fifth.
6: Tigers go on to a 9-2 win over the Nationals, 97-1 the ticket. Both teams out of playoff contention, but the Tigers get their 28th win by at least 5 runs this season, second most in the American League behind the Yankees. They have 33 wins by at least 5 runs. Tigers now with 28. National League in San Francisco. The Giants getting a big night from Drew Gilbert.
10: Drew Gilbert, high drive and gone! Up onto the arcade over the right field wall. The first pitch of the bottom of the fifth inning. And Drew Gilbert goes deep. He's having a heck of a game. 5-1 Giants.
6: Gilbert homering and hit a 2-run single as the Giants get past the Twins. 5-2 to snap a 3-game losing streak. Giants open their season-ending homestand, which ends with the Dodgers in town this weekend with their third win in 10 games. The call on KNBR. 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
11: There's the snap. Levitt wants to throw, fires. It's batted up in the air and intercepted. It's picked off.
12: Really proud of our guys and our coaches. Really happy for our fans that no player, no person's bigger than anybody else. And the trajectory is up, and that's where it's going to continue to go.
6: Big win for Ole Miss at home over LSU this past weekend. Ole Miss sending the message against their former coach, Trinidad Chambliss in the spotlight. Where does he slot in among quarterbacks?

0: 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Stabs Prime on Jefferson, with the thick-cut bacon that you can smell just by the sound of it.
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6: 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Colts wide receiver Alec Pierce expected to miss several weeks. Aggravated left heel injury in the loss to the Chiefs Sunday. Same heel that Pierce had surgically repaired in March. Says he's going to try rehab this time, looking to return mid-season. The team filling the void, agreeing to a deal with veteran Darius Slayton. Colts, one of eight teams at 0-2. Earlier on ESPN Radio, former NFL GM Tom Telesco.
7: The reality is, like, if you start off 0-2, more than likely you probably weren't a great team in the first place, which is why those numbers are so high. But not all 0-2 teams are created equal. And you go back to last year, the Patriots started off 0-2. They went to the Super Bowl. The Texans started 0-3. They won 12 games. The Broncos last year started 1-2. People forget. They won 14 games last year. So as you move from the preseason to the regular season, it's really about trying to find your identity in the month of September. And it doesn't mean if you lose the first game, lose the second game, like, hey, that's what you are. It just means, hey, look, these are some things we got to work on. You saw that from Denver. Denver's defense came out and played exactly the way we thought they could with their pass rush, with Zach Allen, with Nick Benito. Bo Nix played much better, and they had a great game plan for Jalen Waddle. So you saw that from week one to week two, what Sean Payton did, and we saw some other teams do that similarly.
6: Eight teams also at 2-0 after the Giants went to 1-1 with their loss in Monday Night Football. Home stretch of the baseball regular season. Cubs, Padres tied atop the wild card standings. Chicago hoping Alex Bregman will be ready for the postseason after the unexpected happened on Sunday. ESPN's Buster Olding.
8: Alex Bregman suffered facial fractures when he was hit by that foul ball during the course of their game in Cincinnati yesterday. And now as they move forward, Cubs assume he's going to miss games. The question is there a way to get him back on the field? One of the questions that needs to be answered is, if he returns to the field, given the fractures, will he be able to be put himself at more risk if he goes back on the field? So we'll see what the Cubs decide to do. Obviously, Bregman, a really big factor with their offense and with their defense.
6: Bregman not expected to undergo surgery, looking to the postseason. He was hospitalized in Cincinnati for testing, but was on Instagram earlier on Monday saying that he was back in Chicago.
5: Sports Center All Night.
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9: How good is that? Are you ready to take?
5: Number four.
6: Tigers eliminated from the postseason, but they see Spencer Torkelson reach 25 homers in back-to-back seasons for the first time in his career. He wasn't the only one going deep in their win over Washington. 97 won the ticket.
10: Fly ball left field up the bed of Ben Mulgieri. Watch it fly. Gone. Sizzling line drive into the Tigers bullpen and left. Tigers having some fun now. Three-run shot from Mulgieri. Fourth of the year and a 7-0 lead in the fifth.
5: Number three.
6: WNBA, the Dallas Wings dropped to the seventh seed at the moment. And it happened in the closing seconds of their matchup with Phoenix. USA Network.
11: TV
6: Chase Wilson held has the run. Thomas screens for Held. Backdoor cut. Copper lays it in with 2.4. Timeout Dallas.
5: Number two.
11: Orioles snap a three-game losing streak, and Pete Alonso reaches the big 4-0.

0: to make the start in week three in Cleveland as well. Speaking of making a start, Michael Penix going to make his season debut in primetime. Falcons announcing Monday, Penix will start Thursday on the road against the Packers for the Thursday night matchup that will open the week three schedule. Joining the 40 Club, that's next. SportsCenter All Night continues. 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
13: From the Wyman 2-1.
14: That's on a line out to deep right field. Lucas back at the wall. It is gone! Make him four for his last four, taking it out of the ballpark. And another rising line drive the opposite way for Pete Alonso.
13: The 1-1.
14: Swing and a shot. Deep left field. A rocket into the night. Gone!

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0: I'd probably be mad too. It obviously sucks, the outcome of it, but I don't think it was the wrong call in the moment.
1: Mike Senior, Mike Junior, the Golics.
2: Caleb Williams, I was so ready for the worst in this scenario. When he went down and you could, the microphone on the field picked up him screaming in pain, just absolutely brutal. If it's a grade one, understand what he does and how it can affect him rolling out and making all these crazy plays on the run. Even a grade one is going to tap that down.
1: Myron Metcalf, Matt and Myron.
3: I can understand the fear of it. So I don't fault him for, in the moment, being like, man, what did I just do? But I think if you're going to do the Apollo Creed throwing the towel.
2: Come on, man.
3: You know, if you're going to go and do the towel over your head and then you take it off for effect.
4: That's true. He did do the towel over the head. The towel over the head is usually like, this is worse than I can attest. He did do the towel over the head.
3: He did all of the dramatic things that someone does when they're seriously hurt. And then to find out he's back, it felt a little over the top.
1: Freddie and Harry.
5: You got to know your personnel without Caleb Williams being there. So whatever that has to be, you got to maximize your quarterback with that running game. And don't think for 1 second other teams know that, because they're going to say, Tyson Bagent, you're going to have to beat us. We're not letting this running game help you. You're going to have to help the running game. If anybody really has to step up and make adjustments, it's not the guy. It's not the dogs in the kennel. It's the one that's feeding them the kibble, known as the kennel master, known as Ben Johnson.
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6: 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Colts wide receiver Alec Pierce expected to miss several weeks. Aggravated left heel injury in the loss to the Chiefs Sunday. Same heel that Pierce had surgically repaired in March, says he's going to try rehab this time, looking to return mid-season. The team filling the void, agreeing to a deal with veteran Darius Slayton. Colts, one of eight teams at 0-2. Earlier on ESPN Radio, former NFL GM Tom Telesco.
7: The reality is, like, if you start off 0-2, more than likely you probably weren't a great team in the first place, which is why those numbers are so high. But not all 0-2 teams are created equal. And you go back to last year, the Patriots started off 1-2. They went to the Super Bowl. The Texans started 0-3. They won 12 games. The Broncos last year started 1-2. People forget. They won 14 games last year. So as you move from the preseason to the regular season, it's really about trying to find your identity in the month of September. And it doesn't mean if you lose the first game, lose the second game, like, hey, that's what you are. It just means, hey, look, these are some things we got to work on. You saw that from Denver. Denver's defense came out and played exactly the way we thought they could. With their pass rush, with Zach Allen, with Nick Benito. Bo Nix played much better, and they had a great game plan for Jalen Waddle. So you saw that from week one to week two, what Sean Payton did, and we saw some other teams do that similarly.
6: Eight teams also at 2-0 after the Giants went to 1-1 with their loss in Monday Night Football. Home stretch of the baseball regular season, Cubs, Padres tied atop the wild card standings. Chicago hoping Alex Bregman will be ready for the postseason after the unexpected happened on Sunday. ESPN's Buster Olding.
8: Alex Bregman suffered facial fractures when he was hit by that foul ball during the course of their game in Cincinnati yesterday. And now as they move forward, Cubs assume he's going to miss games. The question is there a way to get him back on the field? One of the questions that needs to be answered is, if he returns to the field, given the fractures, will he be able to be put himself at more risk if he goes back on the field? So we'll see what the Cubs decide to do. Obviously, Bregman, a really big factor with their offense and with their defense.
6: Bregman not expected to undergo surgery, looking to the postseason. He was hospitalized in Cincinnati for testing, but was on Instagram earlier on Monday saying that he was back in Chicago.
5: SportsCenter All Night.
9: Oh, my goodness. 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
9: How good is that? Are you ready to take?
5: Number four.
6: Tigers eliminated from the postseason, but they see Spencer Torkelson reach 25 homers in back-to-back seasons for the first time in his career. He wasn't the only one going deep in their win over Washington. 97 won the ticket.
10: Fly ball left field off the bat of Ben Mulcherry. Watch it fly. Gone. Sizzling line drive into the Tigers' bullpen and left. Tigers having some fun now. Three-run shot from Mulcherry. Fourth of the year and a 7-0 lead in the fifth.
5: Number three.
6: WNBA, the Dallas Wings dropped to the seventh seed at the moment. And it happened in the closing seconds of their matchup with Phoenix. USA Network.
11: Phoenix loses it. Held has the rock. Thomas screams for help. Backdoor cut. Copper lays it in with 2.4. Timeout Dallas.
5: Number two.

0: Orioles snap a three-game losing streak, and Pete Alonso reaches the big 4-0. WBAL, the 1-1.
1: Swing and a shot. Deep left field. A rocket into the night. Gone! And just like that, Baltimore is back on top. Number 40. An unbelievable drive over the wall in left field. A two-home run night for Pete Alonso.
2: Number one.
0: No Puka Nacua for the Rams for the Monday night matchup against the Giants. No problem for the LA offense. 710 ESPN LA.
3: Snap clock two. Play clock one. Stafford gets it off. Stands up to throw. Fade ball. Left side. Devontae separates. Devontae brings it in over the shoulder for a three-score lead. These are the LA Rams we know and love. A dot from Stafford to Adams. 11 yards for the score. His second of the night. 20-3 the new count.
0: Devontae Adams, 8 catches, 2 of them for touchdowns, 195 yards in the win. Rams, even without Puka Nacua, able to bounce back from the jet lag of that week one loss in Australia.
4: We got the right people. Yeah, I think, it, you know, sometimes you, sometimes you win, sometimes you learn. And, you know, sometimes you have a dumb coach that, you know, makes travel plans that puts you in a bad spot.
0: Rams coach Sean McVay coaching back at home. Rams get the win. Giants lose the game and their starting quarterback to what may be a sprained MCL. Malik Nabers, linebacker Brian Burns, also with injuries. Giants certainly will remember the 21st night of September. It's Tuesday, September 22nd. Unsportsmanlike has more reaction straight ahead. They're next. I'm Jay Reynolds. Back tomorrow with SportsCenter All Night. 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
5: On the Tuesday edition of Unsportsmanlike with Evan Cohen, Chris Canty, and me, Michelle Smallman. The Chargers, Bucks, and Colts all had playoff hopes, but they sit at 0-2 to start the season. 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
3: And Jackson Dart took a shot. Giant medical staff looking at Jackson Dart. Players coming over to check on him. Got sandwiched. Took a hit.
4: To lose your starting quarterback with the game plan, I definitely think it affected things. It was going to be a tough out for

0: then it's going to be a challenge for the Rams to unseat the defending champs who are in their division and to get past the San Francisco 49ers who are off to a 2-0 start and already have a win in the bank against you head-to-head. So, yeah, I think there's opportunity for improvement. There's opportunity for growth. But I'm not going to say that the Rams are back for beating the Jackson Dart-less New York Giants in their building on Monday Night Football after they had a rest advantage.
1: Well, they may not be back fully. They're on track. And next week will certainly be the one that you can say afterwards, okay, they're back to what we thought they were at the Broncos Sunday Night Football. That's a heck of a matchup with those two teams.
0: Is.
1: So I think that kind of, you know, gets them back on track. Per DraftKings, the Rams are still the Super Bowl favorites, plus 650, Bills plus 750, Ravens plus 950, and then Seahawks 10-1. There are certainly some other value plays on there if you want to go to DraftKings for that, like the Niners, who are, you know, really good so far this season. I get it. I thought the Rams looked really good, but, I mean, listen, the other team's starting quarterback goes out. That's what's supposed to happen. That's what we, if we're going to be fair, we got on Smalls, 22-10, Packers lead, Kyler goes out,
2: yeah.
1: Carson Wentz is in. They didn't blow him out, so we got to be fair. The Rams did what they're supposed to do in that spot, but at least they did what they were supposed to do. That's not meant to be a shot at the Packers. It just meant as a point of comparison.
2: For sure, but with the Rams, it's Super Bowl or bust. We are trying to figure out if this team is going to be representing the NFC in their home stadium in February. And it's hard to really discern if they are going to be that, not only with the injuries that they have. They're not completely whole right now with our Myles Garrett and Puka. But it's hard based on the travel constraints and the opposition that they had in week two to really determine, at least early on, if they're going to be that team or not.
1: Well, we're going to determine even further if they are that good, because week three power rankings coming up next with CC. 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

0: as complete as any team
1: in
0: football.
1: Absolutely. I would never even have thought to bring this up unless you said what you just said. Which leaves us one more here, by the way.
2: Number one.
3: I mean, y'all know who it is, right?
1: As it should be.
3: Y'all know who this is, right?
1: Well, I'm assuming, I should say.
0: I'm assuming, too.
3: It's the Kansas City Chiefs.
0: Yeah, that's what right. I thought.
1: That's what
0: yeah.
1: it should be.
0: Are we back to challengers to the Chiefs season?
3: We're getting close. I said we were one more win away from challenges to the Chiefs. That win took overtime against the Indianapolis Colts. I'm going to wait one more week before we get to challenges of the Chiefs.
0: But they're still number one.
3: I mean, listen, Kenneth Walker, the third, K-9, he's leading the NFL in yards from scrimmage through two games. Through two games, he has 370 yards from scrimmage. That is insane. The first time he touched the ball against the Colts was a 20-yard run where he cuts back against the grain and takes it out the back door. It's incredible what he's been able to do. And I think this offense will become more explosive because opposing defenses have to commit to the run. And that leaves those fast wide receivers, Tyquan Thornton and Xavier Worthy, in one-on-one coverage on the outside, and we saw Patrick Mahomes push the ball down the field in week two in a way that we didn't see in week one. I think you'll get more of that as K-9 continues to put more good tape out there for the NFL world to see. The Kansas City Chiefs are number one on my week three power rankings, so there's the list. Chiefs number one, followed by the Bills, Seahawks, 49ers, and Bengals. Smalls, you are my accountability partner. We will get to your objections and omissions on the other side of the break.
1: As well as everyone else is out there. 888-SAY-ESPN, 888-729-3776. Biggest objection, biggest omission from Canty's week three power rankings, plus the latest on the injuries to Caleb Williams and Jaden Daniels. 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
10: If you're an NFL fan, you're probably in a long-distance relationship with your team, and that hurts your heart. Luckily, Marriott Bonvoy has hotels close to nearly every NFL stadium, which helps your heart check in for game day with Marriott Bonvoy, the official hotel of the NFL, and no big deal. Shout out Marriott Bonvoy. I still can't get over the seats we had at the draft and how amazing they were.
11: Thanks
10: to Marriott Bonvoy. So great that CeCe had to call me because he couldn't get in.
12: I did. You got me in.
10: I know. I got you in.
12: You were my plug.
10: That Marriott Bonvoy section was unbelievable for the draft. So shout out to Marriott.
12: I was able to win at the draft because of Evan Cohen.
11: I never thought I would say.
10: Evan was your plug. I meant to say marinate, but I said Marriott. That's how top of mind it is. All right, objections, omissions, power rankings brought to us by SoFi. KC, Buffalo, Seattle, San Fran, Cincinnati Smalls. That's the 1 through 5 for CC.
11: I think I know why this team was left off your list. Nevertheless, I would like to bring them to the table. What about the Philadelphia Eagles?
10: That was the team I was going to bring up.
11: 2-0. I know it was versus the Commanders and the Titans, who they barely escaped. But still, a team who not that long ago won a Super Bowl. Same quarterback head coach combo. Whether you believe in them or not, they've had
10: that
11: a lot of success together. But they've had so much success together. I'm curious if they were even a consideration for UCC.
12: Well, who am I taking off the list? They were a consideration. It came down to them and the Bengals.
11: That's where I was.
12: The offensive line issues are concerns for both teams. The Bengals have had more experience being able to navigate.

0: 2019 LSU team, that team was undefeated and won a national championship. And then he started comparing them after two games to the 2021 Bengals team that went to the Super Bowl, right? So if we're going to go based on the vibes thing, the same thing with Buffalo. This is not meant to be a shot on Sean McDermott, because these kinds of coaches are the ones that more times than not I personally like the Parcells, Belichick, Coughlin, kind of everyone's a little bit like it's just football, football, football. The Bills feel looser with Joe Brady there. They feel a lot looser and like they're having more fun. And maybe after a decade or whatever it was of Sean McDermott, they needed more of the vibes in that building.
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17: If it doesn't work out in Minnesota, if it's an unmitigated disaster, if it's that bad in Minnesota, if they finish in the cellar of the NFC North, if they don't move on from Kevin O'Connell, I will jump off the high dive in a speed up into the deep end.
18: I love bringing that back. I think they kind of did you a little dirty here on this.
17: But they're 2-0, though.
18: That's what I'm saying.
17: So I'm good. I said if it doesn't work out.
18: It's working out.
17: It's working out. Well, that's my point.
19: For now.
20: Long season.
18: Well,
19: come on,
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17: Cam, I can guarantee that nobody wants the Speedo. Nobody wants to see me in a Speedo, sir. Not even my wife wants to see me in a
18: Speedo.
17: Let
18: me make an announcement.
20: We do.
18: I definitively want to see you in a Speedo.
20: For sure.
18: Absolutely. And I want you to lose this. Anyways.
19: Why do you want to see him?
20: That was separate.
17: Thank you, Smalls. That was a great follow-up, Smalls. Thank you.
18: Why? You don't.
19: Go ahead.
20: Good luck with that one.
19: Go ahead,
18: okay, I'm going to tell you. How do I do this? I think we have proven recently that our show makes some noise when things happen.
19: What happened?
18: I think the way CeCe would look like in a Speedo would also make some noise for the show.
19: What do you think he would look like in a Speedo?
18: Good, actually. Guy looks good. I was looking at him this morning. I was

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8: 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Joining us now, we love him. He'll give us the bro of the week in about 10 minutes. It is Jeff Saturday.
9: What's up?
8: ESPN NFL analyst, all-time great NFL player for the Colts, NFL coach, and a thief, from what I've gathered.
10: Thief?
8: You want to own up to it now? Who wants to set this up?
9: Oh, this is so shady, dude.
8: I have a source.
9: This is so shady. So, a couple weeks ago, Ev and I run into each other in the kitchen on the seventh floor. So we do meetings. I come in about 5:30 in the morning. We do meetings down there. And so I walk in, I'm getting a coffee, and I'm like the
8: generic
9: common
8: one,
9: generic coffee creamer. Ev's like, oh, you should use mine. And I was like, oh man, awesome. I would love to, right? So I was like, I'll pour it. And it was hazelnut, which my wife likes hazelnut, but I was like, I'll try it. You know, I'm more of a French vanilla guy, but I'll go with it.
11: Yeah.
9: And I'm a guy who I like a little, I'm a little heavier on the cream than the coffee, right?
11: Yes.
9: Like,
11: so
10: together.
9: So we work, right? And so, so I've made myself, you know, home, and I use the creamer when I'm down there.
11: You helped yourself.
9: I felt like it was an open invitation. And the thief comment's even worse, because this morning I actually offered him money. I was like, hey, I'll buy the next creamer. And he's like, save it for the radio. And then he opens.
11: He can't be a thief if he's offering to pay you for it.
8: I'm going to say, we're both going to deflect for each other here. I'm going to tell you why. Killer Mike, who runs all the operations here, I don't want to give away my source, but he's my source. He came up to me yesterday and goes, how about Saturday stealing your coffee creamer every week?
10: Oh, he was snitching.
9: I told Mike.
8: Well, there's
9: that's
8: a difference.
9: That's even shadier. He didn't see me. I told him.
10: Jeff?
9: I was like, yeah, Ev's got some cream up there, and I love it, because when I have to go downstairs to get the regular creamer.
8: No, I leave it up there.
9: Yeah. I can't, you know, because all the studios are down in the basement, so there's no good.
11: You got Killer Mike working security for your coffee creamer?
8: I didn't know.
10: Jeff?
9: Snitches.
10: This is a classic setup.
11: This makes me frown on Killer Mike.
9: Yeah.
11: I mean,
10: Be careful.
9: He's about to plug me in, too.
11: I should have known better, Smalls. It's hard to trust a guy that rides a Vespa to work. It's hard to trust a guy that does that.
9: Respect.
10: Yeah, but this is a classic setup. Jeff, would you like to use some? And then he does it, and then Evan's like, thief.
9: Thief.
8: Well, okay.
10: A trap.
8: Final thought on this for now.
9: Yeah.
8: What is the right way of going about it? Once you do the offer, like I did, and he did the offer back to me, is it now he has open season every time he's
10: here? Yes.
9: Absolutely.
10: Yes.
8: I need to buy a bigger version of this.
9: Yeah, okay. And I'll pay.
10: I'll
9: be glad to. We'll split it. We'll do whatever. Hey, listen, it's the I fly, you buy, right? Or I buy, you fly, whichever
10: love that.
9: Way.
10: And love
9: that's
10: that.
9: It. That's the
10: I
9: fact.
10: Will fly. You guys always buy. Yeah. Ev, actually, this gives you some kitchen cred, because when you're up on 7 in the kitchen, people are like, oh, Jeff Saturday uses Evan's creamer.
8: You're right
10: very
8: about
10: cool.
8: That. I hadn't thought of

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10: I'm over it with Pat the producer.
11: There's an epidemic going on. People wearing jeans at the gym.
12: Oh, really?
11: Are you going to go about your day after? Corned beef and cabbage. Disgusting. I don't know why people eat this. Does anyone still go to tanning salons and use tanning beds? Like, Ev, I know you're a big spray tan guy.
12: I'm not afraid to admit that I've gotten spray tans in the past. I got one before the Super Bowl. You guys ripped me.
11: Yeah, you were orange.
12: How dare you? It was a beautiful golden brown.
11: Ugh.
13: I'm over it. I'm sick and tired and over it.
11: Get a life.
14: Yes, each and every day at this time, our producer, Pat Costello, gives us items in and around sports, entertainment, his life that he is over after the guy behind him is miserable. Well, specifically for this, because his quarterback got hurt, Jackson Dart. Nuno's behind him, Giants fan. Not a great day.
11: Nuno's going through it this morning back there. He's really having a tough time.
14: The Rams.
11: You all right, Nuno?
15: I'm good.
11: Yeah, he's not good. Anyway, so you old people earlier were talking about, like, do the kids even use money anymore or whatever? I felt like an old person the other day. I used the tap to pay on my phone for the first time in my life. Had never used it before. And I was like, why didn't anyone tell me that this was so easy before? How come everyone was hiding this from me? It's so easy. It's great.
12: It's kind of dangerous.
14: I'm right there with you, Pat. I've just started using this probably within the last 6 months. I don't think I understand how that happens. Like that, it's just...
11: Yeah, I don't either.
14: Like, do we not need to carry a wallet anymore?
11: Not really. Well, I guess
14: license?
11: For like
14: your license.
12: Your ID.
15: Your ID.
12: I'm actually surprised that we don't have our IDs on our phone like that now.
14: Oh, good
12: When you
14: point.
12: Go to tap to pay and your credit card and everything shows up, I'm surprised you can't put your ID in there too.
14: I'm sure for security reasons, but you're right about that.
11: Well, wouldn't you say the money thing is kind of more of a security issue than your ID?
14: I don't know.
15: Well, I don't know. I think if I'm going through an airport, I would much prefer that you hand TSA a physical form of ID rather than having some type of electronic verification for your IT. Just because I think that's easier to counterfeit. I'm just going to...
11: I mean, I would imagine...
12: I mean, like when you go to a bar or something with less stakes, obviously.
15: Yeah.
12: Than travel.
15: I mean, I don't know.
14: They scan the physical IDs, right? If you're going to the bar now? Or they have some sort of thing with that?
15: They scan the back of the ID.
11: You can get around that.
15: Yeah.
11: That's you can
15: you know a guy, Pat, that can get around that? You got a guy?
11: I was

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5: Good morning. It's 7 a.m. here on Tuesday, September 22nd. Today in Baton Rouge, you can expect sunny skies with a high of 93. 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
1: What?
2: Whoops.
1: Whoopsies. Not a great start to a Tuesday.
2: It's all right.
0: Sorry.
2: Just excitement.
1: Yeah.
2: I think it's a great start. I sent this to you. There can't be a bad day when your shuffle on your Apple Music gives you Creed.
1: Yeah, no, I was fine. As soon as you sent that.
2: Can't be a bad day when that happens.
1: As soon as you sent that, guess what your boy did?
2: What'd you do?
1: Listen to Creed.
0: Naturally.
2: Yeah.
1: He got the juices flowing a lot.
2: Yeah.
1: And I've been playing it in my head ever since.
2: You're doing from Creed to Santana. It was in its bag this morning. Mm.
1: Okay. Should have just stuck with Creed.
2: I mean, no, Santana's.
0: We don't disrespect Santana. Yeah, we don't here.
1: Do that. Did I disrespect him?
2: You said
1: by showing respect to somebody else a little bit more.
0: Yeah.
2: Mm. A little bit.
1: I don't think so. Creed. Greater than. Most.
2: Greater than. We should make that a thing. That is.
1: Jake
2: Flynn, Alondra Tate, all here with you in the Raising Cane studio. Tuesday show is brought to you by Community Steel, communitysteelco.com. We had a stinker in Monday Night Football last night.
1: Yeah.
2: We had some of the ugliest jerseys I've ever seen with the Rams. Not a lot to break down there. Jackson Dart, surprise, surprise, got hurt. Unfortunately,
1: not a normal type of injury for him.
2: Not his normal.
1: Not his fault on that.
2: Not his normal.
3: So, Matt, if he is. Do we know his injury yet, like the extent of it?
2: I think 4 to 6 weeks.
1: That's what someone read the lips of a trainer.
3: Yes. That helps you out with your prediction.
1: That's true. No concussion.
2: Wait. Oh, that was one of your bold predictions. No concussion. Okay. All right.
1: Very exciting.
2: I can't really tell who's good and who's bad in the NFL this year. There's some teams I can tell you who's good and who's bad, but I'm talking about for a vast majority of the teams, there's like 22 teams or so.
1: Yep. It'd be like that.
2: From week to week, I'm like, you're good. You're terrible.
1: Yeah, it'd be like that in the NFL, doesn't it?
2: It really does.
1: For a while, it's like that. And it's really unfortunate. Like, I texted y'all as soon as Jackson Dart

0: got hurt. And I was like, man, it really sucks. Just everybody's getting hurt these days. Like, I don't know. I don't know what's going on. If people are too healthy, if people are like eating too good and not gritty or whatever. Their bodies are just a little different.
1: Ocho Cinco said there's some truth to that.
0: There is a little truth to it.
1: He said he never got hurt. You gotta ate McDonald's all the time.
0: You got to be forged in the fire a little bit.
1: Your gut's got to be calloused.
0: You got to put a little cholesterol in them ligaments. I don't know. I don't know how the body works. I don't know if it works that way. Got to. But everybody's getting hurt. And it's not just Jackson Dart. All the stars going down.
1: Caleb Williams, Jaden Daniels, all starting quarterbacks. They got carted off.
0: Sam Darnold.
1: Drew Lock, highest rated quarterback in the NFL this week.
2: Shout out.
0: I mean, Drew Lock is really
1: locked
0: really,
1: in.
0: Yeah, he's locked in. He's
2: Drew Lock season.
0: Drew Lock is going to make it really this top 10 on my list very hard.
2: Oh.
0: And like a week two, just to your point, you can't tell who's good and bad with injuries and weird people playing well. Like a top 10 list in week two is tough.
1: Is Shutt going to be on there?
2: Ooh, don't. Shuck's going to be on there.
0: I don't know.
2: You're rage baiting.
0: You're just going to have to wait and see.
1: You're trying to be the guy only puts out a list, leaving somebody off on purpose or adding somebody on purpose just to rage us.
0: Oh, that's Hollywood, baby.
2: This is Baton Rouge.
1: Yeah.
2: Louisiana. This is
0: the Hollywood of South Louisiana.
1: The Hollywood of the South?
2: I'm pretty sure that's Atlanta.
0: Some say Louisiana.
2: I'm pretty sure Hollywood of the South is Atlanta.
0: I think it's Dallas.
1: Can I tell y'all a funny thing? At one time,
2: no.
1: They used to call the Hollywood of the South Shreveport because of all the movies they did there and the movie studios They did like three movie studios there. And for a while, there was a long list of movies. Like when you go to the airport in Shreveport, it has a sign. Welcome to the Hollywood of the South.
0: Baton Rouge Airport.
3: Everybody's like, hell yeah, we're finally here. Yeah.
0: Baton Rouge Airport has those signs too over by the luggage claim.
1: Do they?
0: Yeah.
1: Awesome.
0: 21 Jump Street, some Tom Cruise movie about aliens.
1: Pitch Perfect.
0: Yeah, that one's on
3: there.
0: That should be
3: the first one.
0: Dukes of Hazzard. That's on there.
1: Oh, yeah. Yeah.
0: I mean, it's not like
1: do we have
0: critically acclaimed.
1: Hollywood to the South in Louisiana? Feels like it.
3: So, Matt, would that make us the California of the South?
0: Oh, no, bud.
3: No?
0: No. Don't you put that evil on me, Ricky Bobby.
1: I'm bad to ask. Go around the room. You get one team in the NFL, 32 teams. Who's the best team in the NFL after 2 weeks?
2: The Saints.
1: Ooh, okay. There you go.
3: The Buffalo Bills just have a different feel about them this year.
1: Okay. All right.
0: They had a good fit. They have a really good feel, but if we're in the year right now, they're losing to the Kansas City Chiefs in the AFC Championship. Like they do.
1: Look out for the Bengals.
0: Bengals are good. The AFC is very stacked. I'm just saying, good luck in the playoffs, as is, beating the Chiefs.
1: When
0: it's cold.
3: Is Kenneth Walker the MVP right now? After 2 weeks?
0: Kenneth Walker is.
1: It's still knows the alien. It's Josh Allen.
3: True.
1: It's Josh Allen.
3: Kenneth Walker has 379 scrimmage yards.
1: Yeah, it's been incredible. It's Josh Allen. I got three NFC teams, if like we're not being homers, that right now look like they could be tough in the playoffs because of their style and their DNA. The Vikings, the Seahawks, and the 49ers.
0: 49ers.
1: If Brock's playing
0: I see your Josh Allen, and I might raise you to Brock Purdy right
3: well,
0: now.
3: Well, and they're staying healthy, too. Remember, we talked about it last year. Kyle Shanahan won 12 games with that team a year ago with all those injuries.
1: And Mac Jones is his quarterback for a lot of that.
0: Yeah, no, I saw some clips from Brock Purdy this past week playing some highlights, and the caption with it was, thank God Brock Purdy has Kyle Shanahan to run this offense for him, and he was like making off schedule, like incredible plays with his feet and scrambling around. And I was like, oh, okay. I'm familiar with your game, but make me a little bit more familiar with it like that, because it was pretty good. He's playing at an MVP level. I would assume that Brock Purdy's probably 2-3 at tops in your MVP odds.
1: And after last night where the Rams took the Giants to the woodshed and the 49ers did that to the Rams, I know the NFL is not like college. We can't really go game for game like that, but
0: Yeah, no.

0: It's because it'll confuse you, especially 2 weeks in. The NFL, really, NFL's hard to gamble on, too.
1: I don't even really try.
0: Yeah. It'll frustrate you. I think if you're consistent and you believe in somebody, like over the course of a year, you're going to do all right, or you could potentially do all right. But if you're just betting randomly every single week based on the week before.
1: Oof. Oh, you're done.
0: Got to be consistent.
1: One other name we need to throw into the conversation. I think the NFL's leading passer, Mr. Tyler Shuck, 662 yards.
0: Keep beating people like Lamar Jackson on the road and throwing and leading the league in yards, then, yeah, you will absolutely be in the conversation.
2: Maybe one day you'll make Matt's top 10 list.
0: Maybe one day. That's the goal.
1: What about Kirk Cousins at home this week? 2-0 Kirk Cousins.
3: Everybody had the Raiders being 2-0.
0: Oh, no, the Saints are going to handle, they're going to beat him by double digits. It's the Raiders. And we're the mighty Saints.
1: I didn't like that. I didn't like that at all.
0: What?
1: Didn't sound right. Felt wrong.
0: New Orleans, the Hollywood of the South.
1: So we're adding a third.
2: So there's three Hollywoods of the South. Got it.
1: Same state.
0: In Louisiana.
1: Gotcha.
0: God, I can't stop singing One by Creed in my head right now.
1: What about One by Brian McKnight?
0: No.
1: Nope.
0: I said Creed.
1: I don't know. Just asking.
0: Brian McKnight didn't come out and pop in my head once.
1: He had a banger in the he one, did. Though, you know.
0: He did.
1: Just saying.
0: You like it.
1: To the point of the NFL being the NFL, if you take a look at
0: NFL football,
1: some of the records like around the league that are probably surprising to some people, the Houston Texans being 0-2, the Las Vegas Raiders being 2-0, the Minnesota Vikings being 2-0.
2: Kyler.
1: I think even the 49ers playing the Rams, them being 2-0. Kyler's coming back for the Minnesota Vikings this week. The NFC South is 1-1, 1-1, 0-2, and 0-2. That's probably not that surprising.
0: Consider me shocked.
1: God, we had Todd Bowles on the show yesterday because he joins us every week. And
0: what? Why do you have them as a weekly?
1: They lost. I mean, they've lost two games. They lost to the Browns. And, like, I mean, what do you do? Like, you're asking him a question, and his answers are yep, nope.
0: Wait, why would y'all decide as a production to get the most boring coach in the league? Like, more boring than Kellen Moore.
1: That's your former coach.
0: It's true. Coach, tell him I said hi.
1: I will.
0: He cut me after he told me, guaranteed me, they weren't going to cut me for at least 3 weeks in the season. Then he cut me.
3: And you should host with Jake next time they have him on.
0: Oh, don't worry. And my my wife was only 9 months pregnant at the time, and I decided to go to get a guaranteed year for retirement. And then they lied to me after I threw two touchdowns at 200 yards in one half. They got cut the next day.
1: So think about it.
0: Do.
1: Feels like it.
0: And it's Todd Bowles. He's a piece of you-know-what.
1: We have Todd Bowles. We have Dan Quinn and Mike McDonald as our weeklies.
0: Okay. Why would you have Todd Bowles? He's boring. He's a bad coach.
3: He is a bad coach. Ooh.
0: And he says nothing, though. But you're trying to entertain the people.
1: I came into this.
0: Mm-hmm.
1: That's who they already had.
0: Okay. Gotcha. You got no power.
1: Zero.
0: So let me interview him.
1: I'm the young buck.
0: Hey, Todd, why are you such a POS?
1: I tell you what. The day I get to interview John Elway, you'll get to interview Todd Bowles.
0: Okay,
1: fair. Okay.
0: I mean, I'm all for getting fired. Like, I got fired plenty of times.
1: There's ways to fire people and ways not to fire people.
0: Don't be a POS about it.
1: I think that's why we'd want to interview those two people. Mm-hmm.
0: Yeah. I remember Liz Lacey? There's 8.5 months pregnant. She wasn't 9. She was 8.5. Okay, but I'm reporting to training camp, and I say, baby, it's our first child. Here's the deal. We are 7 years in the league at that point. So going to go to 8.
1: Yeah.
0: I said, I'm not leaving because I'm going to play for this minimum.
1: Yeah.
0: But I need a guaranteed season, credited season, which is 3 games.
1: Yeah.
0: To go so I can get 8 years to retirement. It's better.
1: It's a big deal. Yeah.
0: And I said, hey, Lacey, we're going to do this. I'm going to go to New Jersey. I'm going to go play for the terrible, terrible Jets. And
1: I'm gonna have long hair.
0: I

0: said, going, no, you ain't.
1: I'm going to miss the birth of our first child.
2: Yeah.
1: And we both agreed. Like, it's the best for the family.
2: Yeah.
1: And we did it. And I had a hurt hamstring. I rehabbed. I worked my tail off.
2: Yeah. Did you miss the birth of Hook?
1: No, I made it back.
2: Okay.
1: I made it back because...
2: Are you September 9th? Yeah.
1: September 9th.
2: Yeah.
1: Made it back. So it was kind of all for naught, but they lied to me. So if y'all could just play some sad music in the background, that'd be great. And feel sorry for me.
0: I don't feel sorry for somebody that made a bunch of money. I really don't.
2: Did you end up getting that credited season?
1: I did because came with the Saints.
2: Mm-hmm. So it all worked out, actually. You didn't have to play for the Jets. You got to come home and play for the Saints.
1: It worked out.
2: And you got to see Huck's birth.
3: And you got to play with Drew Brees.
1: Yeah, it's not like, everything's good. I got to play with Drew Brees. That's right.
0: You got to play with so many people.
1: Learned so much.
2: Tom Brady.
1: Mm-hmm. No, I'm
2: dangerous.
1: Look, I just get fired up when I talk about the Jets because they're Rogers. Terrible and awful and terrible organization.
3: He got to play with Brees, Brady, and Russell Wilson.
2: And Aaron Rodgers.
3: I mean, four all-time greats.
1: Yeah, that's definitely the you named him in the list.
2: Luke McCown.
1: Anyway, we started this off by just saying Todd Bowles stinks, the Jets stink, and they're liars.
2: Jets aren't. Well, yeah, they stink.
1: Oh, they always stink. Forever. Forever and always.
3: Like, Dante Moore went back to college this year because he was afraid he was going to go play for the Jets. And honestly, that's probably why Trinidad went back, too.
1: He still might play for him, just like out of the seventh round.
3: Yeah.
2: Dante?
1: Mm-hmm.
2: Yeah. All right. We'll take a break. More OTB when we come back here live from the Raising Cane's studio.
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0: 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We're live from the Raising Cane studio. 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
1: I almost feel like we should even talk about sports. We should just listen to Creed together.
0: We have a channel for that. Eagle 98.1. Do they play Creed at Alondra? Would that be, they fall into the category?
2: Yeah, they play Creed on
0: play
2: there.
0: Creed? Okay. Mm-hmm.
1: Because it's not.
2: It's not classic,
1: it's not classic rock.
2: Rock
1: anymore.
2: It's just,
1: it's
2: the
1: just
2: rock station.
0: Yeah.
2: Yeah. So when people are like, oh, you're playing music that's classic rock, or it's now like classic rock, but it's what I listened to when I was young or whatever, I'm like, no, well, it's just rock now.
0: You're like, yeah. You're old.
2: I'm like, yeah, duh. No, it's just
0: yeah,
2: rock
0: it's
2: now.
0: Because you're old.
2: Because people will message me about like Blink 182 and be like, this is classic. And I'm like, no, it's just.
1: It's hard to read. It's hard to
0: I mean,
1: rebrand in people's minds.
2: Yeah, no, for sure. No,
0: Blink 182 is 25 years old, so.
2: When do you, I feel like classic, I think of like the 70s.
0: Yeah, I mean, me too, yeah. But yeah. We're old.
1: It's like when I think of oldies, I think of 60s.
0: Yeah.
1: Oldies to me is 60s, classic is 70s, 80s is
0: 80s.
1: Yeah. Mm-hmm. Yeah. 90s.
2: No, 80s is like classic to me.
1: Is it?
2: Yeah, because.
0: Again, because we're old. It all comes back to us being old.
1: Yep.
2: I'm getting there. I told y'all, I had to take a Tums for the first time in my life the other day. I was like,
0: I don't know if we're unks.
2: It was a
0: aunt.
2: Pizza.
0: You got aunt? You're an aunt?
2: Auntie.
0: Aunt. Oh, I like
1: auntie.
0: That even better. You're an auntie. I like that even better.
3: I take.
2: I always was. I go to sleep like.
0: You do be going to sleep real early.
2: Auntie time.
3: I take two Tums before bed every night.
0: Oh, my
1: little,
0: God.
1: For your little tum-tum?
2: See, no, that was my little first time. I haven't had to do it again.
3: I could like. I'm thinking, I'm like, what did I have for lunch today? I'm like, a sandwich and water makes sense why I have this indigestion.
1: I think you should might get that checked.
3: Victoria got prescription. Victoria got like prescription because like when she was pregnant, it was so bad.
0: Yeah.
3: Indigestion. She had a ton left over. I snagged them bad boys. So we take one every morning. Well, I had one this morning.
0: Some people try to snag other stuff. This man's over here getting prescription Tums.
1: Wow. So
0: maybe you can sell those in the LP. I don't know.
3: They're incredible. I could drink motor oil and not feel anything.
1: Oh, good. Do you buy prescription Tums like from the trunk of someone's car in a parking lot?
3: No, these were prescribed
0: in a van down by a river.
3: And I checked the bottle. She got two more refills left. Oh, I was like,
0: that feels illegal.
1: Okay, so like, what's going on in Livingston? Y'all.

0: drinking like the, is there no, weird tap water
1: she
0: there?
1: She had indigestion while she was pregnant for whatever reason. That was
0: That's normal.
2: Pretty normal.
1: So Women's Hospital gave her like.
0: But for a 30-year-old man.
1: I don't eat grape.
3: It's the pizza that got me.
1: I don't eat grape.
0: That's a good point.
3: Oh, yeah. Taylor does not care about his body. He's just like burgers. What is it? Chili dogs.
1: Top five
3: Monster Energy drinks is all.
0: His body is just a crappy temple. Mm-hmm.
1: Yep.
2: Nobody trusts a gas station chili dog like Taylor Sharp.
0: Circle K sushi?
1: I'm out on that.
2: All right. One thing we did not really dive into yesterday was the top 25. LSU didn't fall far. They only fall to number 10, so three spots down. So your top 10 in college football still includes the LSU Tigers. It's Texas, Georgia, Notre Dame, Ole Miss, Indiana, Miami, Ohio State, Alabama, BYU, and LSU. First place votes, Texas, 58, Georgia, 3, Ole Miss, 3, Indiana, 4, and Miami, 1. I really don't get the AP poll at all, if I'm being completely honest. Like, Texas should be 1. They beat Ohio State.
3: Yeah.
2: Like, objectively, Ole Miss should be 2. They had the second best win. And Georgia, who I think's really good, hasn't beaten anybody.
3: No.
2: Notre Dame hasn't beaten anybody, like even close to the top 25. Indiana hasn't beaten anybody close to the top 25. So, and Ole Miss has beaten Louisville and LSU. So that's 2 ranked wins.
3: Yeah.
2: Like, love it or hate it, just telling you, that's 2 ranked wins. So, like, the polls for me, we still go off preseason narratives, and I really don't know why we continue to do that.
1: Well, okay, remember LSU was, what, 11? In the AP when the season started?
2: 11 or 12, yeah.
1: Did y'all see the list of... It was after LSU beat Clemson 51-10. Somebody put LSU at 15 week 2 in the AP poll. Like, honestly, a lot of these AP voters don't care and they just do it for fun. They're like, who can I put high or too low to fire everybody up? The AP poll sucks.
0: Well, I mean, the coaches poll, having Ole Miss at 6, that's pretty dumb.
2: I hadn't even gotten there yet. And I know, like, so Indiana, defending national champs, I get it. But they've played North Texas, Howard, and Western Kentucky.
1: Damn. Big time.
2: Georgia, again, really good football team, I think. Tennessee State, Western Kentucky. Who scheduled Western Kentucky's schedule? Oh, my God. And Arkansas. Don't really know why we have these until week 4. Just have them in week 4 and then say, hey, here's our top 25 after 4 weeks. I mean, for LSU, it's actually, I mean, look, only falling to 10. That's good for you. You get 2 mulligans if you want to make the college football playoff. I think we all agree there. Maybe get 3. Maybe. It could happen. I wouldn't bank on it. So you get 2. The loss doesn't kill you. The only problem is you use one of your mulligans in the first 3 weeks.
3: Right.
2: It's like if, I don't know golf, I don't play golf, but if you're in a big tournament, right, and you get a couple mulligans and you use one on the second hole, you're probably not feeling great about it.
0: Yeah.
2: But you still have some left. Now you know you got to play a little bit better. You know you only have 1 left, and you don't want to lean on that mulligan that you have, but you know you only got 1 left.
0: Yeah, Tiger Woods, he'd always save his mulligan for the back nine.
2: I was talking about more like charity golf tournaments like you play in, you know? Not the actual PGA.
3: And someone who has your number is coming into your house this week. So don't use up those 2 mulligans.
2: Don't do that.
3: Boy, in the first month of the season.
0: Oh, man.
2: This game, obviously, because we've seen it the last 2 years, how it's played out in the second half. Mm-hmm. Then you got McNeese. Okay. But games like at Kentucky and Mississippi State, those look completely different. Now, at Auburn, we'll see what they look like. They lost to Florida at home.
3: Florida looks good, though.
2: Florida looks really good.
3: Yeah.
2: And the score in that Florida-Auburn game, it was closer than the game felt.
3: Yeah. What, they're 21st now, Florida?
2: I think so.
3: Yeah.
2: And then you have Alabama and Texas at home and on the road against Tennessee and then on the road against Arkansas, which I think us four could give it a try against Arkansas. But Kentucky and Mississippi State look different. We already know what Alabama, Texas, and Tennessee are. So we bring all of that up to say, like, the mulligan you have is a singular mulligan now. And this game right here feels as important as any of the games that I just laid out. You just came off a loss. It's a team that has your number. It's a chance to get back into a conversation of being one of the better teams in the country. If you go out, if you handle business, I think it gives you a lot of confidence. Then you play McNeese, you get even more confidence, and then you get ready to go on the road against Kentucky. This one right here feels as important as any game left on the schedule.
1: It's not a must win per se, but I mean it kind of
2: is. I think
1: it's about as close to a must win as you could get. I was thinking about it Sunday.
2: I mean, to your point, technically, I guess.
1: Technically, yes.
2: Then you'd have to run the table. This one feels must win to me.
1: I was thinking about it.
0: With the schedule that's left.
3: Yeah. Number one team in the country. Maybe they won't be, but they're coming here.
1: I was thinking about it Sunday. I was like, you know, if you take care of Kentucky State, everybody that you're projected to, I mean, again, those teams are better than we thought. Can you split Alabama and Texas? If you do that, you're two wins if you beat everybody else. But you got to win this damn game. Because if you don't, you got to beat Alabama and Texas. And that seems like a really hard thing to do right now. They both actually look pretty good. So you've got to win this game.
0: Yeah, if you win this game, you realistically hold your future in your own hands. Like, you have to – I don't know how really – like, if your team's not good enough to beat Ole Miss and one of Ole Miss or A&M – then you're not good enough to run the table.
3: Right.
0: Right. I mean, that's just...
3: To win out the rest of the season?
0: Yeah. Like, I get it. A&M, Ole Miss, both dangerous, both good. Ole Miss is going to be one of the top five. They got a Heisman contender, blah, blah, blah. A&M's had your number. But, like, if you are a contender for the playoffs, you should at least split those games, right? So, if you don't win this, that's why, to me, this is a must win. Because if you don't win it, you're not good enough to win out.
2: That's fair. Nobody should expect if you lose this one to win out.
0: No, nobody should be like, well, we're going to win it. We got to win it out. And like realistically think it's going to happen. No, we could always be surprised. Sports is awesome like that. But this to me is a must win.
2: Yeah.
0: 100%.
2: I don't know. I don't remember. So if I'm wrong, correct me. I think we all said 10-2
3: for
2: this team. I think across the board, that was our prediction.
3: Yeah.
2: No, you didn't.
3: But
2: stop it.
1: You're already wrong.
0: I'm already wrong. I lost. I don't know what I said, actually.
3: I think I said 10-2, and then I think I said Auburn because it's in Auburn. Mm. And I said Texas.
0: And you know Kentucky is going to have, like, the craziest wide receiver screens ready for us.
3: The most, like, insane screens.
0: It's going to be like no one's ever thought of them.
3: Zero run game.
2: You think you've seen inside zone run before?
0: Like, wait till the LSU game. Yeah. Joe Sloan, proven a point.
1: The last time you went to Kentucky, though, like, you've struggled there a little bit. Like, they blew you out last time.
0: It's almost an impossible place to play.
2: Need to bring that up.
0: It's the hardest place to play ever, like, of any stadium ever built in the world in the history.
3: That was unnecessary.
2: Yeah, we do not need to catch a stray for 20 years ago.
1: The last few times we've been there.
2: It is.
1: So, I mean, you've lost the last two times you played there.
0: We shouldn't be catching strays because LSU lost at Ole Miss.
3: Right.
2: Yeah.
0: Don't bring us in this.
2: Yeah. Something 20 years old.
1: Y'all never lost Ole Miss, so.
2: Huh? No, it did not.
0: Right.
3: Or Alabama.
0: Now Kentucky.
2: Or Alabama.
0: Kentucky, maybe.
2: Kentucky, we were 1-1.
1: Yeah, but if y'all were on this team, we wouldn't have to worry about the Kentucky game. We wouldn't have lost Ole Miss.
0: So true.
2: It's fair. And it would have been triple overtime loss.
0: So we all agree we got to win this one or the season's over? So we're saying
1: it's not over, but you have zero margin for error.
0: It is a must win. I think I'm.
1: It's as must win as you get without your season literally being.
0: I'm being very hyperbolic. Hyperbolic.
1: You're not whatever far you off though.
0: But it is to me. It is because it'll show you where you're. I mean, it'll these two games will be a really good litmus test for where you are at as a team.
2: Yeah,
0: it can always be improved and get better, but everybody's going to get better as well.
2: Yeah, the bounce back too. How you bounce back, mm-hmm. how you respond to adversity and losing that game. And there's two ways. There's only two. Mm-hmm. You either get pissed off about it and you go handle your business, or you feel sorry for yourself.
0: Mm-hmm.
2: And then they handle their business at your place.
0: The way that they play and the way that I see them play throughout the game and the way that they still rally to the ball and hustle I think I know how this team is going to respond.
2: True.
0: But they still have to execute. But from a mental standpoint,
2: yeah,
0: from a spiritual standpoint, from a physical standpoint throughout the week, what I know after watching them, how this team will respond.
2: Yeah.
0: Now.
2: Because they would have laid down in the past.
0: It could have. The thought was there.
2: Yeah.
0: Certainly. Because you saw them lay down during games and not fight. I don't think this team has that. Now, they still have to execute. Sam Levitt has to play 100 times better. And he knows that. I'm not saying anything that I think he's got all the talent in the world. I think he could make these huge jumps. I think he could be one of the best quarterbacks in the country, but he's got
2: to
0: get better.
2: At some point, and maybe it's even when we come back, he's got it. He has to. No doubt. Nobody could say anything different. The situation in front of him was a little bit tougher than I thought.
0: As far as what?
2: Interior pressure. I knew it was bad watching the game live. I didn't know it was as bad. It's not to say, like, some of the throws, it's still
0: I got to tell you, I didn't love Lane's press conference.
2: Mm. I didn't listen.
0: I didn't love it.
3: After the confidence the game part?
0: The confidence part.
3: Yeah.
0: Quarterbacks get hit.
3: Yeah.
0: And that middle school, quarterbacks get hit. High school, college, you don't always have the best protection.
3: Right.
0: You got to make your line a little bit better, too. As a quarterback, you can make your line better. I didn't love the press conference about the whole confidence thing.
2: Oh, man, now I got to go back and...
3: I'll find it.
0: We should listen to it.
2: I got to go back.
3: The entire thing?
0: I mean, I don't disagree. I don't 100% disagree with them.
3: Yeah.
0: But, like...
3: It doesn't inspire confidence. Well,
2: there was one yesterday, like, again, without knowing what he said, but there was one yesterday that we talked about that you had an open receiver, I believe, I don't even remember what quarter it was. I think it was the first quarter, might have been the second. It was early, first half, where both his feet were off the ground instead of taking a hit and delivering a pass.
0: Mm-hmm.
2: It would have been an easy... It was a wide-open receiver.
0: Yeah.
2: And he kind of jumped in the air.
0: Very early in the game, too, yeah. Which kind of goes against what Lane was kind of saying in the press. All right, can we find that and play it on the other side?
2: All right, we'll take a break. More OTB when we come back here live from the Raising Cane's studio.
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1: Is that Community Steel? Is that the reason we have these beautiful golden panels behind us?
0: It is. That's why the studio is lit up in gold as well.
1: Oh, I love today so much.
2: Today. Today. Love today.
1: Today. Today's the best. I love it. I love Creed.
2: Is it taking you higher?
1: It is. How many people in Livingston Parish, Taylor, are getting their buckets out, their soap, their big sponges, about to hand wash that car of theirs?
3: I didn't know where you were going, but yeah, a lot, probably. I thought you were just going to say bathe. I was like, Matt, we have indoor plumbing out there, man.
1: No, I told y'all.
3: A few of us do.
1: Livingston Parish has the most car, like, hand washing, hand car washers per capita than anywhere in the United States of America.
2: I believe it.
3: It's got to be up there.
1: It's got a top.
3: It's got to be up there.
1: Top five.
3: Got in lights under the truck.
1: No doubt.
2: When's the last time you hand washed your car? Could not tell you the last time I hand washed a car.
1: I don't think I ever have hand washed a
3: the
1: car.
3: The truck I sold.
2: When I was a kid, we used to.
1: Maybe in high school. Maybe my first car did it once and then the novelty wore off.
3: The truck I just sold.
0: Had like the little glove you'd put on.
3: But since I got my new one, no.
1: I mean, you could just do a drive-through car wash for like 50 cents back in the day.
2: Nah. Yeah, but when I was a kid,
3: it's like $12.
2: Like the parents would be outside, and then it'd be fun
0: because it
2: was like, But no, I have not done that in a very long time.
1: Just drive Livingston Parish.
2: Yeah.
1: You got it.
2: If
1: it's a road of 20 houses, there's probably 13 people.
2: Yeah, for sure.
1: Per day.
2: You should do an OTB car wash. Raise funds for, I don't know what.
1: Get in there, I'll do
0: it. We'll raise funds for, I don't know what we're raising money for.
1: I don't know, for us.
2: Some kids or something.
0: Let's just line our pockets.
3: How much are we going to charge for that, though?
1: I mean, tips.
2: Donation based.
1: Get in there, boy.
3: For tips,
1: get in there, I'll deep black.
3: I'm just saying, like,
2: all deep.
3: The money depends on how far I go. So,
2: I mean,
3: I'll slide down the hood if you need me to.
1: Well, I
0: think Taylor's a little too excited.
2: Yeah, he's like, I'm game.
1: Let's do it. Can we do it?
0: Do we do it in Speedos or what?
3: It all depends on the money, guys. You could be like, aren't you above that? No, not really.
1: Mm-hmm. I think the next pair of your jeans that are in line to you turn into shorts, you can just cut them a little higher.
3: The next pair.
1: I mean, I know you got a lineup.
3: First pair.
1: You're my next short.
0: All right. On that note,
3: I got plans for you.
1: Plans for you, jeans.
0: Didn't you say that you wanted to hear something?
1: I don't remember. I'm so excited about this car wash now.
0: Alondra, did you cut?
1: Yeah,
2: I have
1: Lane
2: it.
1: Kiffin.
2: Okay. I've got it. Here we go.
0: Here we go.
2: On Sam Levitt's confidence.
0: Big sound show here.
4: I break it down to them so they see, okay, hey, wait, that seems easy, just throw the ball to the open guy for a touchdown. But when you get impacted early in the game by rush, that they did a really good job, you know, and you can't step up, you know, and you're getting beat inside and a guy's open and you can't step up and throw in rhythm, it affects you. Confidence is fragile at every position, but especially at quarterback, because it's the one position you've got to do your job with potentially getting hit from all over. And when you have success, a lot of the plays he was having success was taking off on his own and doing things. So it's hard to stay in there when that's how the game was going. But he knows he got to do a better job of that, even in those situations, and deliver the ball on time and not try too much.
2: Give me your 2-minute spiel right here.
1: Yeah. I don't love this. I don't love this response. I don't love when you're talking about your quarterback after week three, losing to a, you know, top 2-3 team right now in the country, saying your confidence is fragile. That's not probably a word choice I would, and I understand what he's saying. Like, there's only so much you can do as a quarterback. It's a team sport. Yeah. Now, you're the leader of that team, and you got to take the good, the bad that comes with it. But I will say this, like, it's not because of pressure that is making Sam Levitt rush his reads or take off running and not, you know, keep his head downfield, which he needs to be better at that. There's lots of things that Sam Levitt needs to improve at when you watch the film. Now, there's lots of things that he does really well. There's an ability that he has, an athletic ability that you cannot coach, that can be harnessed and honed in to a very special player behind the center.
0: Yeah.
1: But I would understand what he's saying. If you're getting pressure and it's affecting the way you're going through your progressions and it's affecting your confidence, well, like, his rushed mechanics and rushing through reads shows itself up in the first drive of every game this year. Like, so that's, it's not necessarily not trusting offensive line and only thinking I can run the ball. So I don't love this response by Lane. Now, he has to talk to the media a lot, and everything's under magnifying glass. I get it.
0: I think he's also trying to back a player up right now that he knows is catching some bullets on the internet too. I think there's some of that.
1: Probably so, but I always I would want my coach to be like, "Yeah, Sam's got him better. He's got to improve." There's uncontrollables out there that he's trying to overcome, but Sam's a really good player. Sam has to improve at making reads. Like, guys get, and I'm not saying call him out, but don't defend him and say confidence is fragile. Does that make you feel confident as a quarterback? Confidence is fragile?
0: I've never played quarterback.
1: Yeah. At anything?
2: Yeah, I feel like if my coach was out here being like, confidence is fragile, I'd be like, whoa, am I fragile?
1: Yeah.
2: Like,
1: my coach just called me mentally weak. Because I don't want to take a hit.
0: The portion like before
1: you take a hit as a quarterback.
0: Before you got to that, the one thing that you do have to try to always remember, no matter what position you're playing, because if, let's say, we're running a bunch of outside zone and my tackle and tight end have been bad all day long, they've just been bad. Mm-hmm. It's not their day. Like, as a running back, you have to tell yourself, okay, read your keys, go about your business like you would every other carry, and don't think about them being bad today. And that's some mental gymnastics. You have to think about it.
1: Yeah.
0: But like you said, at the end of the day, you have to still stay on your track.
1: First drive, second drive, like there's rushed reads, and there's things that he can improve on. Again, he can do it. 100% he can do it. He just has to get there. He's got to get better each and every week. He's got to get better with his footwork.
0: I don't know. I mean, and maybe you put that out there saying, all right, I hope Sam hears that, and hope Sam is like, wait a minute,
2: fires him up.
0: Like, you think that of me? Like, okay, well, let me go prove you, and maybe there's some gamesmanship to that. So, all right, we'll take a break. We've got more OTB when we jump back here live from the Raising Cane's studio.
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0: Welcome back in. OTB here live from the Raising Cane's studio. All right, Matthew, if you didn't like what you heard, and you said what you think Sam Levin needs to do, this is an honest question. Can that be fixed on the fly?
1: Yeah.
0: How do you do it?
1: You got to work really hard. Jaden Daniels did it. Now, I'm not going to say that you can replicate what Jaden Daniels did, mm-hmm. man that put Superman's cape on yeah. in the middle of a season. But Jaden Daniels was not playing very, like, he was having flashes. But I hated on Jaden Daniels for a little while just because, like, he was not playing the quarterback position.
0: Yes, you did.
1: Yes, I did. Because he couldn't get past his first read. Now, they weren't doing him any favors on offense with the play calling. But there was moments where it was he didn't get past his first read and he would look to use his feet. And he was really good at it. But he would have really good games and really good moments and he'd have really bad games. And you could tell he just wasn't getting through. I mean, wasn't there a clip of, was it Brian Kelly that was like, just throw it or something like that?
0: I guess Tennessee.
1: Like throw an interception or just like throw it.
0: Yeah, because
1: like,
0: at that time he either didn't have any or he had one. He's like, take chances. You got to throw that.
1: And then all of a sudden, seemingly overnight, he comes out, and then he was the Jaden Daniels we saw for the rest of his career. And he put in the work to do it, understood where his flaws were, was coached the right way. I know there's a lot of stories about, like, the virtual reality and getting in that room that they were doing, and there was a lot of stories. And all of a sudden, it flipped. Now, again, it's hard to compare anybody to that kind of change because I said that's the biggest change I've ever seen that fast in a player at that level, especially at the quarterback position. Can it be done? Yeah. And does he need to make that sound like a heroic change? No, but he has to improve footwork. And it sounds easy. He's got to go through his progressions. He's got to just slow down. He's got to take a breath before the snap. Just slow your reads down. He's playing too fast.
0: I do want to come back to that. Footwork is one thing, but I want to ask you maybe how you would try to slow your play down. So we can cover that as well when we come back on OTB.
2: Off the bench.
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0: 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All right, Matthew.
1: Hey, what's up?
0: Today we are going to film another episode of Eye in the Sky, and we'll do it after the show, and we'll kind of put a bow on the LSU Ole Miss game before we fully move on to LSU and Texas A&M. And you've got a couple of clips I've heard. Maybe
1: I
0: downloaded.
2: I heard like 35.
0: Heard 35, which I ain't got time for 35.
1: But. Oh yeah, we do. Oh,
0: you do.
1: And you.
0: Yep.
2: Soldier boy.
0: There you go. I got to show y'all a video. Something funny about that same song.
1: What's up?
0: I'm going to throw it to you. You're going to give a little preview of what we're going to do a little bit later on with Eye in the Sky on YouTube.
1: Yeah. So, you know, a lot's been said. We talked about the Lane in hour one. We showed you we played Lane's press conference yesterday. We're talking about Sam Leavitt play. We're going to talk a lot about quarterback here throughout the football season. Sorry about it. Quarterback's the most important position in all of sports around the world. The quarterback's all about the quarterback, always. And certainly LSU has a talented one, but has to play better. And I think he would be the first person to raise a hand up in the air, pat the chest, and say, I got to be better. That's how good quarterbacks are. You got to take the accountability. You can't pass off the blame to anybody. You got to say you got to get better. And I think Sam understands that. He's got all the ability in the world. He's got the athleticism. He's got the heart. I mean, we see him diving in the game, doing John Elway sideways flips in the air, like putting it all out there. But he's got to learn to play the quarterback position better. He's got to learn how to slow down. And a lot of that is, it's going to sound simple. And it's going to sound really easy to do and potentially look easy to do, but it's very hard to do. When I say you got to fix your footwork, that's all well and good.

0: it has to become second nature to you. You got to be able to do it in your sleep. You have to be able to rep it so many times the correct way that it just comes natural. Muscle memory. And when you get into a game, especially a big game, when you're in Tiger Stadium, when you're playing against Ole Miss and there's all the buildup to it, things move really fast.
1: Yeah.
0: There's a lot of pressure. There is a lot of excitement. Your energy's up. You've listened to Creed right before the game. Got the juices flowing maybe a little bit too much.
1: Yeah.
0: And you play fast. An athletic guy like that, a guy that plays the position like a linebacker does, like Sam Levitt does, and I mean that in a very good way, he has to learn to slow down. He's got to learn to take a breath. Maybe listen to a little classical music before the game.
1: Okay.
0: Maybe something like that.
1: Yeah. A little woosah mode.
0: A little woosah type. Yeah. Because he is fast. Mm-hmm. And he is athletic. You don't have to play like your mind has to be slow. Your body fast,
1: yeah.
0: Right? And he's got to slow everything down. I'm going to show you a clip. And, you know, Lane talked about yesterday how the pressure got to him, and it's tough to be confident, and confidence is fragile when protection issues are happening, yeah. and blah, blah, blah, and there's a lot to be made without accuracy. Well, Taylor, go ahead and pull up my screen real quick. This is first quarter. 13 minutes, 25 seconds left in the first quarter, so pretty early on.
1: Yeah.
0: So we're going to go ahead and play this clip real fast for you. And I'm just going to show you a little bit about what I'm talking about, slowing down. Plays are there to be made. He just has to slow down a little bit. We're going to motion to a two-by-two stat. We got a little stack here to the bottom. They're going to pressure one guy. That's okay. We got a man to protect him. It's fine. He gets, looks like we got a breakdown in protection right there, right? Oh, my goodness, Sam, we got a scramble. Well, what we're going to have here is this is a, I'm going to draw this route up for you real quick, and he's going to run an out route, okay? He's going to run a deep cross or over route. He's going to run a what I would call dig route. I think he either runs a go or post. I can't remember. So when you're looking at this play, you are going to be going one, okay, to two.
1: One being the out.
0: To three. Yeah, one being the out route.
1: Two being the deep over.
0: So we're going to look one. So our first hitch is going to be number one. Second hitch to number two on the deep cross. Then our third hitch, which our number three read, is going to be the dig backside. So it's a true, this is a true progression type of play. Now you could call it a progression with an option. So if you get quarters or some side of like nobody in the middle of the field, you could look to the deep post, but that's a big time alert base versus a very specific coverage. So this is a progression that you're going to see. And so we get the scramble here. So we don't get it. He has to run around, and he gets batted down. He could have completed, but let's look at this from the backside. So we got six guys to block in there, so we're going to go five down in the mic. They're going to work. The offensive line is going to work to 12 right here, okay? And the other guy comes. Okay, great. Got Dylan Jones there. Really good protection.
1: Yeah.
0: I want you to watch Sam's eyes, though. We got a play-action fake. He should go big three right here. So play-action fake with a three-step drop. He goes one with a little real quick shuffle right there. You see that? So he goes a quick shuffle. He doesn't do a full drop. And so he's looking at the out route. He skims past the deep cross who, as you can see, you can see a stripe right here. You see the stripe? So the stripe's looking down right here.
1: Yeah.
0: Trades isn't even looking. He is not to the point where he needs to be getting the ball, so he's not even looking. You got the backside dig, who's number three. He hadn't even made his break yet.
1: Yeah,
0: but Sam has already scanned to that side and looked, and they aren't even at the top of their routes yet. So he's already moved past his first progression, and as he's sliding his feet, not hitching up, he's looking to where the number two and three receiver are, like a glance.
1: Yeah,
0: and of course, like this right here flashes the protection issues on the right side, the outside. But I want you to look right here, like we see this all day, every day. There is a pocket right here.
1: Yeah.
0: Step up in the pocket.
1: Yeah.
0: I mean, it's pretty simple. And if you are working your footwork, play action, three-step drop, one read to number two, to number three, this little slide shuffle, it ain't it.
1: Yeah.
0: It's not it. He's got to fix it. I don't know if it's being taught. A lot of quarterbacks are trying to do this. I don't care what it is. It's a new age quarterback thing. It ain't it. Because it doesn't allow you to step up in the pocket. And he sees that color flashes, but he's got a good pocket there. People are going to see this and be like, that's bad protection. He had to scramble early on. My goodness, that's not bad protection. I'm sorry. That is not bad protection. There is a place to, like you saw Trinidad do it multiple times. even if he has to throw it on the run moving forward. So,
1: and then if you step up, you're probably, your face is probably going right to the dig route if you can't get to the deep
0: end. And to look at where a quarterback is looking on a play, just look at the stripe. So early on play action, he looks right to his number one, and then watch his stripe. It glances right there. But he's still moving backwards. He's not ready to throw.
1: Right.
0: And the receivers are not in their places. So that's just one example. There's many examples from all 3 weeks leading up to this. Many examples of just working too fast. And that can be, that's a good part. For LSU fans, like, this is a good problem to have. Now, I know it's a problem. You have to fix it. And Sam's got to take accountability. Coach has got to take accountability and get it fixed. But footwork can be fixed midseason.
1: Yeah.
0: 100%.
1: Yeah.
0: Now, if you just got the yips and you can't make a throw and you're just not playing well, that's one thing. Footwork can be fixed. I'm not saying it is. Mm-hmm. I'm not saying it isn't. I'm saying it can be.
1: Right.
0: And I've seen it happen. Saw it happen with Jaden. You see it happen, and it doesn't have to make that drastic of an improvement.
1: Mm-hmm.
0: He just has to improve a little bit. It's going to, because just the footwork's going to help him not have to bail out on a play. Step up in the pocket. And step up in the pocket with your eyes downfield. He steps up trying to make a play with his feet because he has that ability.
1: Right.
0: And like a lot of the big plays, like Lane kind of said in that press conference, like when some of the only big plays were made with your feet, it's kind of hard not to do that. But like, it's also his fault.
1: Right.
0: Because missing people.
1: I mean, to your point, the window that you're talking about, which is going to be right here in this alley, is where Sam Levitt would be. Then you've got your dig routes going to be right in front of your face.
0: Yeah.
1: It's going to be a 15-yard
0: game. It's an easy throw. It's a pitch and catch. Get the ball. That's 13 minutes and 45 seconds left in the first quarter. You're moving down the field. Just work the system. Work the pass plays as they're designed to work. And don't try to be Superman. Just take what's there.
1: Go back just real quick to where the protect right there. Keep going. Stop. Look at Dylan Jones.
0: This guy. Dylan Jones is really good at pass protection. Dylan Jones is a football player.
1: Yeah.
0: He's really good.
1: I mean, he stops that linebacker in his tracks. That linebacker kind of gives up.
0: He's like, all right.
1: Look, he gives up.
0: He's like, yeah, you got me. Good work.
1: He ends up coming back and trying to make a play, but he stopped his rush because Dylan Jones.
0: Good rep.
1: Stonewalled him.
0: So that's just an example.
1: How much of that was him being injured in the spring and this coaching staff not being able to do that? You know what I'm saying? Like, to see that and be like, oh, let's work on that. Or is that something you think – now we'd have to go back and do a deeper dive into Arizona State film. Is that something where you think that's just kind of how he's been?
0: I don't know. I don't know. It's a good question. I didn't break down his Arizona State film. I hate the token play fake, one big step, slide, shuffle, drop back, because you got to be a real special quarterback to be able to do that well, because you got to be able to sit on that back foot for a long time and mentally, like, be – so you have to be – like, what I thought about a slide shuffle is, like, everybody – you kind of know what a three-step drop is. Right foot, left foot crosses over, then you plant your right foot under your armpit, and you got – all your weight behind you. This is like one big step, and you just kind of like bring your left foot a little bit closer, and you just start like shuffle your feet a little bit. He's not stopping his shuffle. He moves back a lot, moves backwards. So to be able to do that, Tom Brady did this, the slide shuffle.
1: Yeah.
0: Tom Brady, he can do it, right? But he could sit on his platform, his platform being his back foot with the weight underneath him, his weight on the balls of his feet, under his armpit, knees over his toe, like all those things. Like, he could sit there and pull the trigger at any point, but you got to be a patient. You got to be a real confident quarterback to do that. It's hard to get to that level. You don't see a lot of high school, college kids that can do that really well.
1: Yeah.
0: So that's how you get quarterbacks, to me, into an offense, reading right, proper footwork. Aaron Rodgers says, like, some of the best footwork ever.
1: Mm-hmm.
0: It's great. That's where I learned it.
1: Right.
0: And that's how the West Coast offense was. Like, every drop timed up with the route
1: concept. Every route concept, yeah. The drop was – there's a reason why the drop was a part of the install.
0: That's why you can, like, plug someone into that offense, because this is your drop for that play. And it's like, if you haven't seen him, like, if you're on your first, second hitch and he's not there, like, you got to – like, you work through your progression that way.
1: But to your point – a play was there to be made.
0: There was lots of plays to be made.
1: Yeah. All right. We will step away. We've got more coming your way. Stay locked in here. It is OTB live from the Raising Cane's studio.
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0: All right, welcome back in OTB. Reminder, we'll be back at Rouse's again, Football Friday, 7 to 10 a.m., Burbank and Lee. Come hang out with us. Come have breakfast with us. 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Going back and watching the tape, there was some things I thought in the run game that got back on track, because big week one, we're talking LSU here, big week one against Clemson, you had to scratch and claw against Louisiana Tech, but it did feel like the run game kind of got back on track, and it does feel like Dylan Jones is undoubtedly your guy. And I know Stacey Gage came in for a little bit. He had some carries. There's a couple of carries, like, and we'll probably, like, I'll try to maybe find those and we'll pull those in the eye in the sky today. But there's some of those carries that Gage had where he tried to, instead of the 6-yard run, hit the 60-yard run in some plays. And
1: yeah, there's one.
0: I forget which one. And it was,
1: it's like it was a zone read from the shotgun. Well, of course, shotgun. It was a zone read. Yeah. He bounced it out and he had a pretty big.
0: That play's never.
1: Sam was like pointing. He's like,
0: yeah, right, and there was a cutback. Mm-hmm. There was. And you press it like you're threatening to go running it out there, but you put your foot in the ground, you're probably getting 4 yards. And so Dylan Jones, undoubtedly the number one back. He's got 64 carries. Now, Sam Leavitt has 40, but Stacey Gage, second on the team as far as running backs with 15. And
1: outside zone still is your best running play.
0: I think so, too.
1: This year.
0: Yeah.
1: Now, you can't get to it all the time because if they run some outside pressure, like you have to run it. You have to get a good look to run that against, but it's been the running play that your team has been able to execute the most times really well for explosive gains. And Dylan Jones really does that well. He's really good at pressing his blocks. And then when he sees a window, sees a hole, putting that foot in the ground and getting north and south. And your line's done a really good job of getting push on outside zones and double teams and working up to that second level. So that's been your most consistent, like, big play opportunities this season has been that outside zone.
0: And so you're facing a team. All right, let's go to Texas A&M. Let's go to the opponent. They played Kentucky last week, and Kentucky ran the football 36 times for 156 yards. They're starting running back C.J. Baxter, the Texas transfer. He goes 19 carries for 87 yards. He had 2 touchdowns, and Jason Patterson had 6 carries for 58 yards, had a long of 22, and they had multiple backs. Skinner actually came in, had 2 carries for 14 yards. So they had 3 backs actually have a pretty decent day with their opportunities. And I will say, like, going back and watching, I hadn't watched the full totality of the game, so I'm not going to act like I have. I watched most of the first half. The line of scrimmage, Kentucky won, and they won it on the road, which is oftentimes very difficult to do because of the crowd noise and the snap counts. But on both sides, like, that was the glaring thing that kind of stood out to me, because Texas A&M last year, one of the things they were always going to do, what it felt like, was win the line of scrimmage. Now there's a lot of players that are not there. They're now playing on Sundays, but maybe Kentucky up front is better than I think they are currently right now. But that was the thing to me that kind of stood out, was the line of scrimmage. Kentucky won the battle, again, on the road.
1: Mm-hmm. I mean, it all starts with those big, big war daddies up there in the trenches. And, look, there's been a lot of things to nitpick on with the offensive line for LSU. I think, Lane even mentioned it yesterday that there could be a little shakeup or a little bit of opportunity for some different looks, maybe some different guys getting some opportunities during the game. Now, is that going to be like a complete, yanking one guy to put somebody else in? Nah, probably not. Probably maybe a little bit of a rotation to see, because, the guys playing won the job for a reason, because they were the best in camp, right? Yeah. So, to think somebody else is going to go in and all of a sudden any issue that you have on the offensive line is going to be fixed immediately is probably a little bit irrational to think that. So you put somebody in, maybe somebody else goes in there and under the lights shines a little bit brighter or improves a little bit more. Maybe they've improved, steadily through through practices. And so, you know, there's a lot of people talking, and I've seen it, about really bad offensive line play this year. I'm not seeing it. Has it been great always? Sometimes has it even been good? No, it's not, but we're 3 weeks into it. You got beat multiple times this past weekend under a very bright light, under a very big microscope. You got beat a lot by probably the guy that's going to go be the first defensive lineman taken in the draft. Or at least the first defensive
0: interior
1: tackle.
0: Yeah.
1: Like, that guy's good. And yeah, he beat you. Yeah, he did. And you can't get beat. That's not an excuse. Yeah, you got beat by a really, really good player. And you got to improve from that. But you don't think they learned something from playing the best player in the country at that position? Yeah, they learned something. You learned some things that worked and certainly what didn't work. Yeah. And we learned from those things. So, yeah, they got beat under a big magnifying glass. But, I mean, to sit here and say that offensive line's the reason, like, we lost, no, it's not. I mean, there's a lot of different reasons you can point out. Did getting beat and did having some really bad plays in the offensive line, did it play a factor? Absolutely. Everybody played a factor. There were tons of plays our receivers messed up that played a factor. Quarterback that messed up. Running back that you missed a wide open cut and missed the pass protection. Yeah. Sometimes where defenders didn't know what to do in zone. I get it. But all that's not under the microscope, kind of like when you get beat just one-on-one on the offensive line. So, like, last year, there was a real problem. There's a little problem now, but, like, I see it getting worked out. Again, we're three games into this. We're three games into the season. That line is going to get better as they play with each other more and more and more. So there's a lot of people pointing a lot of fingers right now. And I don't see it being a huge, huge, huge issue. Now, is somebody else, do I expect more people to play in the offensive line, especially on the inside? Yeah, I do. You probably get a little bit of rotation. But again, those guys won the job. That's the starting five.
0: Yeah.
1: Because they were the best.
0: Right. At the point when starters were named, those were the five. Now, Tay-Tay, I'll throw this one. I'll bring you back into the conversation. I know, obviously, going to spring practice, going to training camp, you talked a lot about position battles. If you hear the head coach, Lane Kiffin, say there could be some small changes, what do you think that means?
2: Right tackle, potentially. Like, again, I think Weston Davis is a lot better than he was a year ago, but, I mean, he was your lowest graded player over the weekend. I think he was your lowest graded offensive lineman in the Clemson game as well. And that doesn't necessarily mean he's not good. It's just, look, right tackle, that's an important spot. And you have Sean Tompkins, who started pretty much every game at Baylor last year in the Power Four as a tackle. He's an option. Bryson Martinez, who you brought in from the high school ranks, he's a really talented guy that's moved up into that twos. He was repping with the twos at left tackle, but he played a lot of right tackle and tight end in high school, so that's an option for you. And then, look, I mean, we all love the story of Bo Bordelon, but that was one that wasn't figured out until a little bit later. Like, those are the two spots, and you have Devin Harper that's gotten some reps in games, came over with Kiffin.
0: Played a fullback last game.
2: Played a fullback. William Satterwhite, I know he's kind of your backup center, but he's played everywhere along the offensive line. Like, those are the two spots right now, I would say, that are up for grabs.
0: All right, and that's certainly going to be something to watch this weekend and see if those small changes are made, if they're made in the starting lineup, if they're made as far as rotational pieces, and something certainly to pay attention to. And if we go across real quick to the other side, the defensive line, LSU's defensive line, well, they didn't really let Ole Miss run the football. That part of it was good a week ago for Texas A&M. Last week against Kentucky, they ran the football 35 times for 187 yards and two touchdowns. 80 of those yards were to Marcel Reed. He had 10 carries, 80 yards, one touchdown, a long of 40. For Reuben Owens II, he had 18 carries, 74 yards, 4.1 yards per carry. They want to establish a run. That's why they run 35 times. You all know that. But they got behind, and they also had to put the ball in the air a week ago. Marcel Reed ended up throwing 49 times in this game, 26 of 49, 236, only 4.8 yards per attempt. You throw to the other side, Kenny Minchie was 14 yards per attempt. Marcel Reed threw two interceptions. I think it's pretty easy to say, we've said it for a couple of years, but it has to happen. you make Marcel Reed beat you making throws. If you lose to Marcel Reed making throws, you tip your cap. Mm-hmm. Because that is something he still has not shown that he can do at an elite level consistently.
2: A&M scored 49 points on you a year ago. This is Marcel Reed's numbers. 12 of 21, 202, two touchdowns, two interceptions. The year before, when he came in at halftime, Marcel Reed threw two passes. Mm-hmm. Completed both of them through two passes. Mm. That's what he's done against you. It's all been on the ground.
1: I will say this. I want to just...
0: I don't like how long you paused.
1: Well, that was a
0: soft usually pause. You shoot from the hip.
1: I'm not to Marcel Reed yet. Just follow up on what I've heard a lot. Be careful what you hear when everyone starts spewing out PFF grades, especially in the lineman position. If someone grades out a 39%, people are like, well, 3.9 out of every 10 plays is bad. It's an indication. It's a tool to use. But the people grading, they don't know. They don't know. And this is, I look at the grades. I do. And I look as an indication on whether you played really well, how physically dominant you were. But as far as like scheme and stuff, like especially on the offensive line, like sometimes you get a bad grade. I think probably, I don't know. I didn't look at it. But like that clip we just showed last segment, Weston Davis probably got a bad grade on that. And it wasn't a bad play.
0: To your point, yeah.
1: He pushed his guy outside. Quarterback has to step up. The quarterback should get the negative grade on that one, not the offensive line. And if I had to bet, I would say the right tackle got a negative grade on that. And I saw multiple times where the tackles were doing their job. They were making the defensive end run the hump around the quarterback. Sometimes it looks like they're getting beat, but it's not. They're doing what they're told. Their assignment is to push them. Like, you're not always going to lock somebody down. But if you can push them with your inside hand, push them outside, and make them run the hump, that's a win. He made them run the hump on that play, but Sam decided to keep scrambling out that side, out that door. So just be careful when you look at PFF grades. And everybody's doing it right now. They're like, this guy sucks. He's 40. He's averaging 43 in pass protection. I'm like, well, I mean, yeah, but kind of shut up a little bit.
0: You try so nice. I'm like, well, yeah, maybe kind of sort of shut up.
1: It's not the Bible. I'll say that.
0: All right, we will step away here. We've got more OTB coming your way. Stay locked in here from the Raising Cane's studio.
3: Off the bench.
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1: I'm on those peptides.
0: Heard.
1: Feeling good. Oh, BPC 157, NAD plus.
0: I'm surprised you remember those numbers. Good for you.
1: Well, I'm smart. I'm name dumb. And, you know, mispronounce words a lot. Other than that. Outside of those very two simple brain exercises.
0: That's fair.
1: Very smart.
2: You should just do like House Bunny. That's how she, whenever somebody would introduce themselves, like, hey, I'm Matt. She'd be like, Matt. You just need to start doing that.
0: Oh, I remember.
2: And like, I feel like you would remember.
1: That's right. I need to do that. I am so named up.
2: Yeah. So like last night, number 28, who's number 28 on LSU's football team? Matt.
1: On offense?
2: On defense.
1: Oh, Jace.
2: 31?
1: Jace. Yes.
0: 31.
1: 31. I don't remember that one.
2: You Matt, said F-U, about this.
1: I know, it's the name.
2: You said F-U, that's not a real name.
0: That was it.
1: I mean, that's the first time I've read it. I mean, it looked like Legion. It looked
3: CJ. Jim Quayle.
0: That was actually really good.
1: Oh, good one.
0: They're gonna be shuffling around, I think, back there to try to figure out the best mix now that Spears is gonna be out for the year. They are gonna be trying to figure, okay, we've got some versatile safety. You know, Demarcus Cooley can play a lot of different positions. He's probably gonna go to the nickel. I would assume Jace Thomas goes to the free safety. Jim Coley was somebody that he played a little bit of safety in the game. And then they made the change to bring in Jace Thomas, and then he went to actual edge rusher on some sub downs. So it's going to be a little bit of a Rubik's Cube to try to figure out what the best combination of players is going to be. Steve Jackson played good, too. He came in a bunch. He had the interception, but he played well at corner, so you can move some people around.
1: You know who I'm putting in there? At nickel?
0: I said nickel, so don't be using that tone with me.
1: I'm putting DJ Pickett at nickel.
2: Hey!
4: So... Almost P.J. Woodland got some reps there, I believe.
0: He did. Yeah.
4: When they brought in.
1: Let me tell you something. D.J. Pickett does not play like he looks. He's kind of a slight guy. Man. He's physical.
4: He is.
1: He is not afraid to tackle, and he steps up to make a like for our eye in the sky later. I got two clips of him just making really good tackles on the outside.
0: Hell yeah!
1: He made lots. But okay, all right, relax. Everybody, relax.
2: Only two out of 35.
1: Everyone's upset because I'm watching a film. And I'm like, ooh, I want to show this one. Ooh, I want to show that one. Ooh, I like this one. That's fine. There's a lot of plays in the game. Okay, I just clipped 35 of them.
0: There's, you know how long 35 plays would take for you to get through them?
1: I watched the whole game.
0: 35 plays would take you, Alondra, 3.5 hours.
2: I think it would take more than that.
1: Okay, but I'm going to...
2: Like 4 to 5.
1: Consciously, I feel like more people want to see a few more plays.
0: Okay.
1: So there are some plays that are just like, hey, just watch this one because like this
0: what's
1: is
0: our,
1: a great
0: what's
1: job.
0: Our, what's our track? Magic number in an hour today?
1: What's that
0: the plays you want to get through?
1: All of them.
0: Nope.
2: We're going to do it. We're going to do it.
0: 35 in an hour.
2: A minute for like the small ones and then you could do... It's not going to take an hour. It's going to take more than an hour.
0: Exactly.
1: Yeah, showbiz, baby.
2: Well, show starts at...
0: That's Hollywood, one. Baby, as you said earlier.
2: It's Hollywood of the South.
1: I'm putting DJ Pickett at the nickel position.
0: Okay, if you put him at nickel, then you're going to put Jakeem Jackson and P.J. Woodland as your corners. You're going to keep Demarcus Cooley at free safety. Keep Ty Benefield at strong safety.
1: Yeah, sure.
0: Boom, there you go.
2: Mr. Yo Mama Fat as Hell in the chat says, No Pickett looked trash. So... Tell the people why Pickett did not. Tell Yo Mama Fat as Hell.
1: No Pickett. No. Is that supposed to be no comma?
2: No, I think he meant no. Pickett looked trash.
1: Looked trash at what?
4: I think when he said turn your damn head around, I think he's talking about the play where Trinidad threw it over the two guys and he went and caught it. But Trinidad dropped that in a bucket. That's a tough play for DJ Pickett to make.
0: You're talking about when he was the trailer and the safety was coming over the top?
4: I'm assuming.
0: And his technique is for the safety to have his head on the football.
4: I'm assuming that's the play.
0: I mean, he can make a play on it, but I'm saying the safety, he's counting on the safety too. Yeah. And it was dropped in the bucket.
1: Yeah.
0: And also, he's not Jesus. He's not perfect.
1: Yeah. I mean,
0: he's going to have a play or two, but he's still a player that you could play.
1: Sorry, Yo Mama. We forgot that you never made a mistake. That was a bad read, too.
4: Sorry, Mr. Fat as Hell.
1: Yeah, sorry, Mr. Fat as Hell.
2: At Yo Mama Fat as Hell, 1146.
1: Bet you never made a mistake, Mr. Perfect. That was a bad read by Trinidad. Hey, let me tell you something. Can I just say this real quick?
2: Oh,
0: I know what he's about to say.
1: Trinidad made some really good plays, like some heroic plays. He will probably win the Heisman. He'll probably be...
2: He's 27 years old.
1: Yeah, that's a great point.
0: He's a seasoned vet.
1: He made some, like, absolutely miraculous plays. He made some bad plays, too. He made some poor quarterback pre-snap decision plays. And a lot of those plays he did make, I don't know if they necessarily translate to the next level. I'll take a shot. No, this is not a shot, but I'm just watching
0: You've been a fan of his for.
1: I've been a fan of his. I've been saying a lot of really good things, but I did watch the film, and he did, like, LSU played some soft coverage, and I think a lot of people complain on the internet about the soft coverage. Well, LSU did everything. They brought literally every type of defense you could throw at them.
0: Yeah.
1: And they did it. And a lot of it worked. Some of it didn't. But sometimes you just get caught the wrong play call versus the wrong play call. And he did miss a decent amount of, like, bad reads, reading the wrong side of the route wrong side of the play versus whatever. So, like, he wasn't perfect. I'll say this. Now, he made some plays that make your head spin, for sure.
0: Yeah.
1: But I just watched the film.
0: When he stepped up in the pocket and threw that one into the end zone, like, he stepped up and then ripped it on third. Yeah, that was like
1: he did. He made two really good throws, stepping up in the pocket, throwing it over the middle. It was also a really bad safety play on both of them.
0: Yeah, it was. And that's after that play is when they made the move.
1: The touchdown, to change it up back there. The touchdown right before halftime.
0: That's the one I'm talking.
1: That was
0: about.
1: When Benefield messed that one up. It should have been a pick. Like, he should have never thrown that ball. It was a touchdown.
0: Yeah.
1: He played it very poorly.
0: And they switched some things up after that play. I believe it was after that one. So
1: anyway.
0: The one he stepped up in the pocket and found a way to get around and then shovel past it. Is that the one you're talking about? Maybe not translating, but still a great play.
1: A lot of them. A lot of the ones where he threw it and she shouldn't have and it scored because of bad play. Not great play.
0: We can take a look at the SEC slate when we come back, what it looks like this weekend, because as bad as last week was, it was so bad I was watching, I told y'all, North Texas versus Texas State. I think that was either on the CW or USA Network. That's what I was watching. This week's slate.
2: On basic cable.
0: Much better. Much better. They didn't even show, like, Gilmore Girls or One Tree Hill after either.
4: What the hell are you doing? That is
1: I'm sure Notre Dame plays a big one.
2: Yeah, who's Notre Dame playing?
0: Yeah, probably Navy or Army. That, I don't know.
4: Sacred Heart, right
1: across school
4: the street.
1: That Marler went to?
2: Oh, Georgia College State Institution of Technology.
1: Yeah.
0: Ask me about
2: University.
0: My winners. That's cool.
4: They play Purdue.
2: Electric.
4: The mighty Boilermakers. That's the school in Indiana you go to if you want to win championships.
1: Hey, look, it's not Notre Dame's fault. They didn't know they were going to be bad this year.
0: Purdue's going to be bad.
4: They didn't.
1: They didn't know.
0: They did have to play Miami coming up here. Somewhat soon. So, all right, we'll take a look at the slate in the SEC in the top 25 when we come back here on OTB.
5: Off the bench.
0: All right, go to getgordon.com. Gordon McKernan, injury attorneys throughout the state of Louisiana. 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
1: That's right. 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
1: Right here in the capital city?
0: No, I said Gonzales, Louisiana. That's actually not the capital city. It's in Gonzales.
1: Ah, metropolis.
0: There you go. That's better. All right, in the top 25 this weekend, it is going to be Northwestern traveling to number 5, Indiana. It's going to be number 1, Texas, traveling to number 14, Tennessee. Illinois traveling to number 7, Ohio State. Sam Houston traveling to number 11, Texas Tech. Wake Forest traveling to number 16, Louisville. Number 3, Notre Dame traveling to Purdue. I'm sure that's going to be a barn burner.

0: Houston's going to Georgia Southern. Weird. All right. Wisconsin traveling to number 13, Penn State. Central Michigan traveling to number 6, Miami. South Carolina going to Tuscaloosa to take on number 8, Alabama. Of course, number 23, Texas A&M. Coming down to Baton Rouge to take on number 10, LSU. Number 20, Oregon traveling to California to take on number 12, USC. Number 19, Missouri traveling to Stark, Vegas to take on number 24, Mississippi State. And Missouri State traveling to number 22, SMU. I want to say I saw something crazy, like the most tied for the most ranked on ranked matchups in the SEC, maybe ever.
1: Yeah, no, it is ever. I'm reading it right here. It's four. Four in one weekend. That's never happened.
0: All right. Get behind that.
2: Okay.
0: In those matchups, Texas and Tennessee, Texas on the road, a 5.5-point favorite still. Ole Miss on the road against Florida. Florida, 3.5-point favorite against Ole Miss. Am I surprised by that?
1: That just feels like a game. Home Vegas field.
0: I mean, yeah, for sure. Yeah. I think Florida's good. I think they are a good football team.
1: I feel like Vegas is begging you to take Ole Miss in that game.
0: You think that's like stinky?
1: It just feels
0: line.
1: Like it.
0: All right. The other ranked-on-ranked matchup in the SEC, A&M and LSU. LSU has gone down to an 8.5-point favorite. Was it 9.5 yesterday? And then in Missouri, Mississippi State. Mississippi State is 6.5-point favorite.
3: 9.5 for LSU felt violent to me
0: that
3: yesterday.
0: That was way
3: I was like, whoa, yeah.
0: In a ranked-on-ranked
3: matchup. It
0: scared
3: me.
4: It was jarring.
3: Yeah.
0: I think I was thinking that would be 5.5, 6.5.
3: Yeah.
0: So it's maybe coming
4: it
0: feels, down.
4: Maybe it's good. Maybe it's like stinky in a good way for LSU. Like it's stinky because people are like, oh boy.
1: It's so like, I don't think it should be that much. Yeah. Why is it that much?
4: Mm-hmm. Yeah, what do we don't know? They know Sam Levitt's going to slow down. They understand.
1: They do. They're like, Matt Flynn has talked about this.
4: Mm-hmm.
1: And we think he's going to take his advice.
0: Mm-hmm. Are you going over there later? You?
4: Yeah.
0: For sure. Coach
4: for sure.
0: Coach it up. Used to work with Danny Etling.
4: Oh, I'd love to.
3: UNT.
4: Me and T.
3: I might do Tennessee plus 5.5 for the pontoon parlay.
0: Tennessee, you said?
3: Plus 5.5. I might hit that up.
0: Thank God, I'm sitting looking at Iowa.
3: What is that?
0: What was the number I said they were?
3: Let's see.
1: Screw it.
0: I got it. 5.5. Plus 5.5 against Michigan. I might, oof. I think Michigan's bad.
4: You think Michigan's bad?
0: Yeah, Western Michigan still won that game. I mean, literally.
4: Do you think Oklahoma's still going to the national championship?
0: No.
4: Missed.
0: I do not think
3: Damn so. It.
4: Missed
3: goes,
4: that one.
3: There goes one of my bold predictions.
0: I do not think that is going to happen, no. Look, I picked Oregon to win the Big Ten. That one doesn't look great.
3: Ooh, yeah.
0: Yikes. I put a lot of faith in Dante Moore and Dan
3: Road
0: Lanning.
3: Favorites against the 12th-ranked team in the country, though.
0: Oh, they are?
3: Oregon's -3.
0: Ooh, on the road? Mm-hmm. In the Coliseum?
3: Yep.
0: All right. Mm-hmm. Hour 3, coming your way here live from the Raising Cane Studio.
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11: 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Off the Bench with Jacob Hester and Matt Flynn.
12: Hands to Hester, and Hester. Yep, got it. Five out of five.
11: From carrying each other to a natty to carrying each other on the air.
12: Flynn is back to throw.
11: From the Raising Cane's studio, it's Off the Bench.

0: All right, welcome back in. Hour number three of OTB. Jake Flynn, Alondra Tate, all here with you inside the Raising Cane's studio. It is Tuesday. It is 9 a.m. It's time to talk a little New Orleans Saints with our guy Nick Underhill, NewOrleans.football, who joins us now. Nicholas, always a pleasure. Hope you're doing well, sir.
1: I'm great. How you guys doing?
0: Doing great. How about that road victory against one of the better teams in the NFL? You got down again. You didn't care. You didn't blink. You found like a way. And, man, I tell you what, this team, and look, I know we get some injuries. We'll talk about all that stuff. But we're starting off on a positive note. I tell you what, this team has shown that they are going to fight. They're going to fight for a full 60 minutes. And they are a play away, literally a play away from being 2-0. And maybe have like the toughest task to open up a season going on the road to Detroit and to Baltimore. And now you finally get back home to the Superdome.
1: Yeah, they might be like favored in their next six or seven games, honestly. And especially if this Jackson Dart injury is a thing. Yeah. Like that would be a game where you maybe pause and say, like, I wonder which way this was going to go. Like they might be favored in every game going all the way out to like Cincinnati in November. I'm not saying they're going to win all of them, but I think that they're probably going to be favored in most of those games. They're in a great spot. I mean, extremely weird team to figure out, though, right now. Like, all the most difficult things, they are excellent at. And all the easy things, they're not good at. So, it's like they got the hard part down, so you feel really optimistic about it. But, like, at some point, you got to gain 3 yards on a first down, and the average can't be 2.2 yards. But,

0: you know, Tyler packs that cape every week, man. Like it's kind of crazy to watch and see how they're playing. And you know, I think it'd probably be hilarious to read like every Saints fan's first half text and then the second half text. Like it's literally like first half is like, oh my God, what's going on here? This doesn't, you know, this isn't gonna work. It's over. And then second half comes, and it's not even like immediately second half. It's like the third drive of the second half. Every game they turn it around. Very, very strange team. But yeah, I mean, look, their fight, their togetherness, all that stuff. You know, we joke about the bowling trips and the fishing trips and the paintball trips, but like, I think all that stuff shows up, man. I think they're like actually a close team, and that propels you in some of these moments. So yeah, I have no idea what they're going to do in the first half of this game, but they need to start playing fast at some point, but it's working right now.
1: Like you're saying, like they could be potentially be favored through like into the month of November, when the first 2 weeks they weren't even within a touchdown in Vegas for their opponents. So it's pretty wild turnaround, and it kind of just shows you how tough their season started out with those first two games. So to split them is absolutely incredible. My question for you is, the a lot's been kind of said about the defensive coordinator for the Ravens, saying poor man Josh Allen to Tyler Shuck, where everybody in the world, everybody in America knew it. He said it as a compliment. Like that's a compliment. But talk about the spin zone done down there in New Orleans to Shuck all week.
0: I mean, look, man, you know how athletes are wired. Like anyone competitive, if you can find a little slight in things, I'm a petty, dirty fuel guy, man. Like people can say something complimentary, and it's like, what do you mean you're surprised I did so well? What do you mean you're surprised my business is working? And it's like, you know, they mean it as a compliment, but to kind of get that extra fuel, sometimes you gotta spin it a little bit. You know, so yeah, he definitely meant it in a complimentary way. Like anytime you're saying a quarterback's name in a sentence with Josh Allen, but you know, if you want to spin it, it's kind of like, hey, you could pour yourself a bowl of Fruit Rounds in the morning, but they aren't Fruit Loops, you know? Like, so you're kind of calling them, you know, great value Fruit Loops. So, I mean, yeah, I don't think he actually took it like a certain type of way, but anytime that stuff can be spun, like people are always going to spin it and they're going to find a problem with it. We had a clip go out. It was like the most benign thing. Carl Granderson said, hey, we need to try to keep Lamar Jackson in the pocket this week, which he's just saying the guy's an elite runner. And it ended up with like 1.5 million views of like people just pissed off, like as if Carl Granderson had insulted Lamar Jackson. So yeah, that's just kind of the world we live in. And it's like, man, he didn't mean anything bad. I don't think Anthony Weaver meant anything negative at all. But you know, anytime you say the word poor man, like that's usually a little bit of a backhanded
2: compliment. Look, as players, we all have an ego to some extent. You have to be a professional football player or any professional sports, MLB, NBA, doesn't matter. I feel like you have to have some of it. And so, yeah, look, if somebody called me like a great value Mike Allstott, I would take it as a compliment inside, but I'd have to be also pissed off as well.
1: Hell yeah.
2: You know what I mean?
1: Absolutely.
2: Like I'm still going to be fired up and be like, what do you mean poor man's or great value? No.
1: Yeah.
2: Although it'd be true, you still got to use it as motivation.
0: No doubt about it. Yeah. I mean, it's just the world that they live in. Look, he's silenced on a lot of that stuff right now. Like, yeah, if you went through like a list of the quarterbacks, I don't know. Top 12 right now, probably. Like, is he? He's got to be above your boy Herbert.
2: No doubt, right now.
0: He's got to be above Goff right now. Like, so I don't know. Like, there's a list. Like, he's there and going to Matt's
2: Nick,
0: point about
2: he's
0: Vegas.
2: He's leading the NFL in passing yards right now.
0: Yeah, like to Matt's point about Vegas. Like, I think people just didn't fully believe. But look, I think it helps that Chris Olave like is playing, I think, at a different level right now. The way he's kind of attacking the ball is different than I think we've seen throughout his career. Maybe getting that contract, you know, sometimes it can affect people negatively. I think in this case, maybe it gave him the security to kind of just play completely free. I think that's been a huge thing. Juwan's on a different level. Like, not just the way they fight for the coach, like they actually fight for the quarterback too. So, you know, I think all that stuff, man, it just feels actually different this time. We'll see. I mean, I think they need to get a home win here, but this could be the first time in a long time that I think like the Dome is actually back. It's been a while since there's been like a real atmosphere in there. They beat Vegas. You know, I think people are going to be bought all the way in. I was thinking about it right before I came on. I think 21 was the last time where I think, and look, like Jameis is what he is, but I think that was the last time people were actually like,

0: a line behind the coach and quarterback, but they played three games on the road because the hurricane. They came back the last week four to the Giants. Next time they were back in the dome, Jameis got hurt. I think this is like, and then Trevor Siemian's your quarterback. I think this might be the first time in a while that, like, if they win a game, like, people are actually showing up excited, bought in, like the coach, like the quarterback, team's actually winning. So maybe it's starting to come back a little bit.
1: Nick, Alvin Kamara had 14 touches for 22 yards. I love him, but do you expect that to continue, or do you expect that his opportunities go down?
0: I think they got to have a better run plan.
2: Yeah.
0: In general. Like, so every time Alvin was out there, like, he faced seven men in the box, was running between the tackles. He gained 18 yards after contact and only had 15 yards rushing. That's not necessarily an AK problem. I think they had 15 to 18 snaps under center where they ran outside zone, and then, like, the other ones were playing. Like, there were some nasty tells in their run game this week that I think they need to clean up. He's got to be better. Like, he shouldn't have more carries than Achan, though. Like, that
1: no,
0: was.
1: No, he shouldn't.
0: I don't agree with that. I wonder if, like, the toss kind of made him move off of Achan a little bit there. The second one, C.J. Donaldson's motion kind of caused that weird aborted toss play. First one, though, like, I wondered if that fumble kind of played a part. Kellen said it didn't. I don't know if I believe him. Because, like, in no way should you end the end of the game. Like, I think there's a role for Alvin. I think some of the two-back stuff they were trying to do will work at some point. You know, I think part of the run game being trashed the first 2 weeks is also playing two good teams, and we'll see what opens up over the next 2 weeks. But, yeah, I mean, I think, A, Alvin's got to be better. B, they got to have a better run plan. C, like, that distribution doesn't make sense to me at all. Like, if that's the guy, like, he should be the guy. He should be getting way more carries.
1: And if you're, like, you're facing seven-man boxes like that, A-Chan should be your guy running that ball. Like, that's not Kamara's game, right? Like, you need him to get out in space. You need, because he's going to have packages throughout the year. Kamara's going to have his moments this season, but he doesn't need to be the leading carrier in the game.
0: No, absolutely. No, 100% agree with that. Like, and you know, there is Kendre Miller there too. Like, you gotta be making positive plays, man. Like, I'm pro the idea of AK. Like, I think he can open up your offense. I think there's a lot of stuff you can do with both those guys. But yeah, I mean, like, the play's got to be there. But man, this, like, this run game is like, it's bad going, you know, and this isn't like a new, like, they really badly have to figure some things out here. Cause, like, it's not coming together. It's not marrying. And I don't think it's a coincidence that they start playing well when it's like, well, like, we got to give up on the run game now. Like, you know, it's just kind of like that's when the game starts opening up for them, and it needs to be the opposite. They need to be, you know, making it easier. The play actions need to make sense off of it.
2: Yeah.
0: But man, like, there are some legitimate, very nasty tells in this game that, like, they can't carry over to next week. Like, based on personnel, based on, like, alignment, based on formation. Right. Some of the stuff was really ugly. Like, you look at it, it's like, how is this playing out like this? You know, so I think there needs to be something has to come together quick in that area. Way too much investment in the run game for it to not be working at all.
1: Nick, you know, second half shuck time, man. We don't need to run the ball.
2: Right. It'd be nice for some help as well. Catching up with the guy, Nick Underhill, New Orleans Football, talking New Orleans Saints. And It's Chris Olave for sure. Chris Olave, and gosh, that red zone touchdown was such a beautiful route. I mean, he doesn't run full speed because he knows he doesn't have to. He knows what the concept is. He knows where he's going to fit in the window. But it's not just Chris Olave. It's Juwan Johnson. It's Devon Vele. They've stepped their game up too. I think Juwan Johnson, since Tyler Shuck has become the quarterback, is a completely different player. Like, I think he has elevated his play more than anybody on this Saints team since Tyler Shuck has been the quarterback. But Devon Vele, when healthy, like, now you get why you trade draft picks for that guy.
0: Yeah, all three of them, I think you really see, like, an elevation based on the quarterback because he throws with the anticipation. And I don't know that, you know, Chris has probably never really had that consistently throughout his career. Like, Derek Carr did a little bit, but the chemistry wasn't quite there. Vele was doing nothing, and then you get, you know, Shuck throwing early with timing, had it, like, it opens him up, like, tight window, you know, player. Same thing with Juwan, like, a guy willing to rip them seams and some different stuff. I think you see it with all of them. Like, that's why, like, I just think Vegas was asleep. And, it, you know, as we're talking about ranking quarterbacks, like he's actually a win because quarterback. And I think there's probably also something with him. Like, we put a lot of it on Kellen for the first half. I think there's also something with Tyler where he's a slow starter. I think it is the coach's job to find the answers to allow him to get going faster. So, like, he isn't without fault in some of the early game stuff, too. But, like, I think he's shown consistently since week 9 last year. You win games because of him. It's insane how good he is with Vele on these third downs. Juwan, I think, like, his after-catch ability is... And this isn't saying much. Like, it's by far the best on the team. Like, but, like, Chris doesn't really give you anything after the catch. Like, Vele is way too much of a tight window player to actually have room to make plays after the catch. But, like, Juwan after catch ability is really good. And it was highly impressive in this game. Yeah, I think all those guys, man. The crazy thing is that the guy they drafted with the 8th pick in the draft isn't on the field right now, and we feel this good about the offense. Like, it doesn't really feel like anything's missing right now. So, like, the level of additive of that I think is going to be crazy. And you know, I think it'll help with some of the stuff. Like, the first half of this game, they were playing some, you know, coverages that was limiting Chris, and they started moving him into the slot, got him off Humphrey, started layering things a little bit differently, and it got him going. But I think just, like, Jordan Tyson's presence is going to help with some of that. Or if they're just taking away Chris, you have another killer on the other side of the field, the other side of the formation that can take advantage of, you know, some softer stuff too. So, you know, the sky's the limit for this offense, which is like the number one passing offense in the league right now. So it's going to be exciting to see how that kind of all comes together. And I don't want to oversell them, but I mean, like, you know, we were talking about them all training camp. I don't think there was a more impressive player on the field in training camp than him. And like, I think the ways that Jordan Tyson will fill in will just open up, because like, he's similar to Chris in the right ways and different from him in the right ways too. And I, you know, he's an after catch guy. He's a catch a slant and turn it up the field type of player, crossing route. Like, he's way more physical than I think people are expecting him to be. And I think he just kind of fills in some of those areas where they don't have necessarily elite play right now. And I think he just fills out the field in all quadrants. So, man, that's 2 weeks away. Before the game, he was out there. And I don't know how to evaluate this, but he ran off the field at a pace that I would say was elevated from a jog. It wasn't like a sprint. It wasn't a jog, but it was like, oh, wait, he's not just like, you know, the it was high knees. Like, he was running, like he ran off the field.
1: It was like in a way that stop speed.
0: Yeah, it made me think, you know, like, 2 more weeks, like that's what he's got to be out for. It doesn't seem like he's that far off. I don't want to like guess at that, but he doesn't look like a guy that's like super hurt. Locker room, they got like a mini hoop. He's shooting hoops, like moving around, getting rebounds. Like, he doesn't look like he's like super injured.
1: Okay, so I didn't miss like the timeline's like 2 weeks. It's still the 4 weeks. Is there any update?
0: So he can come off IR in 2 weeks. I would be surprised if he's, man, they got the Vikings. Like, I don't know.
2: Maybe
0: like
2: after Pittsburgh, maybe, since you're that travel, you got a bye week after that.
0: I think he's going to play again. I don't want to say it because, like, someone will aggregate it or whatever. Right. But, like, I don't think it's going to be – I don't think they have to side on caution.
2: Mm. Got you. So they don't have to wait till the bye week after a long trip and kind of, you know, place him in there if he's ready to go, you're saying, you know?
0: Maybe if you're winning, like, you take a different approach. But I don't see, like, anything right now that makes me think that you would want to wait two extra games. Like, it just looks like he's moving okay. Right. And maybe that's misleading, but, like, if he's there, he's there. I don't see the need to wait. Like, man, and getting them against Minnesota would be great because, like, Flores is a freak, man. Like,
2: dialing the blitzes up right now.
0: Oh my God. It's like Iowa football in the NFL. Like, it's crazy what they're doing this season.
2: Hell yeah. I was sitting there watching some of the Minnesota game, and I'm like, good luck running back.
1: Yeah, especially like in bad weather like that. It's like, man, you got no shot. Hey, Nick, like we talked about early on when you came on, you said they're doing the hard things really well and the easy things really poorly. Like, what's the most annoying thing that should be easy that they're not executing right now?
0: I'm sick of seeing it like third and 14. Like it's really great that they're executing them at a 62.5% clip rate now. Like that's great that you're third and seven and longer and you're hitting on 62% of them. But like I don't want to see them have to hit on those. And the most annoying thing is it's like it'll be like third and six and I just inherently have less confidence I'm at third and six and third and 14 because you just see them executed so much. It's just dumb that like it has to be so hard. To where it's like, oh, we're effed. Like, and that's the time where everything kind of comes together. Yeah. I think the most annoying thing, though, like, it's just these starts. Like, it makes no sense to me that they can't score in, like, the first quarter of games. Like, it's mind-boggling.
2: How many games in a row now have they been trailing after the first quarter? Or not had a lead, I should say.
0: Well, never in the Kellen Moore era. It goes back to 2014, I think. I think that stat was out there.
1: They've never had a lead in the first quarter?
2: It's something not, crazy.
0: I don't think with Kellen Moore in the building, they haven't. And I mean, that's annoying because you have a good quarterback and the coach is, you know, supposed to be an offensive-minded coach. Like, you should be able to score. You should find something when you're watching film at some point that says, like, we're going to go out and attack this.
2: Yeah.
0: And it's maybe they're doing something different, too, to take that away. But at some point, you should get lucky and hit. Like,
2: yes. You should be up like 3-0.
0: Yeah, it doesn't make sense, man. Like, just come out and take a shot. Like, I don't know. Like, they're trying to manufacture, like, these 15-play drives, like, every time. And it's just like, man, just do something to get going. If you got, like, at some point, you have to have a play call that just works against something that you saw and it holds up. And you're going on, what, this is going to be the 20th game now?
2: Yeah.
0: Like, it should
1: screw
0: work
1: the
0: at some
1: game.
0: Point.
1: Win the first quarter.
2: Hey, Nick, you're the man. We appreciate it every single week. Nick Underhill, NewOrleans.football, always good enough to join us. We appreciate it, sir.
0: All right, guys, take it easy.
2: All right, we'll talk to you next week. Yeah, I'll have to get the exact stat, but it is a crazy stat since the Saints have led a first quarter.
1: That's pretty, that's funny. Like, at some point, you're going to get, like, lucky. It's 7-6. Yeah. They miss an extra point or something.
2: Something. Like, you're winning games like at the end of last year and you've gone on the road, you've won. I don't know. It's crazy. It's crazy stat. But like Saints are 1-1. They're coming back home.
1: Everybody's starting to recognize
2: against the Raiders. People are starting to realize Tyler Shuck's pretty damn good. And everybody's starting to also realize that him being 26 at the beginning of his rookie year was not a bad thing. Like all the dum-dums tried to tell you, like, oh, he's going to be 26, I don't know. Yeah, if he plays 12 years, he'll still be younger than the guy that won MVP last year. Mm-hmm. It's okay to be a veteran quarterback in this day and age, right? If you can have it, that's actually one position where I'd love to have it. Now, if you're a running back and you're 26, probably not the best idea. But if you're a quarterback, he throws with anticipation like he is a six-year, seven-year NFL vet. In his second year, not even a full year as a starter because he's older, mature, seen a lot of football. All right, we'll take a break. More OTB when we come back here live from the Raising Cane studio.
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1: All right, welcome back here, Off the Bench, live from the Raising Cane's studio. I want to tell you about our friends over at Caturus. Louisiana has always been at the center of American energy, and Caturus is investing in what comes next. Caturus is developing the Commonwealth LNG export facility over there in Cameron Parish. The project is designed to take American natural gas produced here at home and deliver it to customers and energy markets around the world. And that means a major investment right here in Louisiana, supporting Louisiana jobs, local businesses, infrastructure, and long-term economic activity across the Gulf Coast. Caturus has built an integrated natural business that connects American energy production with the growing global demand for reliable energy. It's another example of Louisiana doing what Louisiana has done for generations, which is help power America and the world. Caturus, investing in Louisiana, connecting American energy to the global market. Good friends over there, Caturus.
2: I know this song in a very long time.
1: I'm going to assume we reached the end of the Creed catalog.
3: Oh, they don't have that many bangers.
2: I mean, they got a handful.
3: They got a handful of bangers. Yeah. They got us 2 hours worth, yeah. but I mean, they don't have that many.
2: Yeah. Does Creed, they need to be on the Burnt CD tour, right?
3: No, I think they're too. They have too many. I think they have too many. They got their own tour.
4: Well, they're too big.
2: I don't know. The headliner was Goo Goo Dolls.
3: Yeah, but they have also like
2: five
3: less songs than Creed does. I feel like, and also Creed has like a cult following.
2: They do. You're
3: and
2: right.
3: And the only cult following that the Goo Goo Dolls have is Hunt. So
4: it's true.
3: Mans went all the way to Alabama. I got to be a Goo Goo Dolls groupie more than anything in this world.
2: I will throw in some Goo Goo Dolls and not mind it. Iris is one of the best written songs of all time.
3: Yeah.
2: But to your point, I agree. They've got one groupie.
3: The cult is Hunt.
2: And it's Hunt Palmer.
3: Yeah.
2: That's fair. The Fray also is headlining.
4: Love The Fray.
3: But The Fray has like three.
2: Three songs. Yeah. It's perfect.
3: Yes.
2: If you live in the world of 3 to 5 songs and you're in that genre, we invite you to the box for the Burnt CD tour.
3: Creed has like 8.
2: Can
1: Crossfade open up for just one song?
2: How many songs they have?
1: They got the one.
3: Which one is it?
1: Cold.
3: Yeah.
1: Looking back at me.
3: Yes.
2: I mean, Fuel feels like they are Fuel. Right in there. Yeah.
3: Yeah. We can throw like Fuel in there. Yeah.
4: Any band that's like, yeah, like I was telling Matt earlier, I was at Jersey Mike's the other day designing, you know, my own sub. Mm-hmm. And the girl behind the counter, probably like high school age, Frey was playing over the loudspeaker, and I'm singing it to myself.
2: You're going, How to Save a Life or Cable Car?
4: It was How to Save a Life. Okay. And she was looking at me like I was like the oldest person in the room.
2: Not everybody appreciates greatness, Tay-Tay. Mm-hmm. You got to remember that.
1: Hey, Tay, can you pull up my my computer here? I showed this to y'all before the show, but I am gifted Jacob Hester something.
2: Oh, this is mine?
1: Yes, Jeff, did it for
2: your
1: bro.
2: Collection.
1: No, I did this for you, you dummy.
2: Oh, thank you.
1: I bought a Jacob Hester card.
2: Yeah.
1: This was months ago. Now, this is a very nice card. It's a rookie.
2: It is.
1: Topps Chrome.
2: Which is one of our favorites. Probably our favorite. It might be our favorite.
1: That 2008
2: Topps Chrome
1: was really good looking.
2: It's
1: a classic. And this is a numbered to 25, 16 of 25. I bought this, purchased it my own self with my own dollars. And
2: probably spent a whole paycheck on it,
1: because
2: let's be honest.
1: I am a good friend. I got it graded. Well, the grades came back in the middle of the night.
3: Oh.
1: And so I've already gifted you this card once when
2: you
1: we
2: did,
1: first started
2: for
1: the show.
2: My 40th birthday.
1: Your 40th birthday, I bought you.
2: This same card.
1: Same card. I don't know what it is. I can't remember what the number was to it. Out of 25. But it's red. It's a red parallel. We got this back. And check this out. Reveal.
2: Billy Bob me.
1: Boom.
2: That's a 10.
1: PSA 10.
2: Miss Davis 10 in the house.
1: That is a Miss Davis grade right there. He got a 10.
2: Look at that.
1: A Jacob Hester.
3: Let's go.
1: Rookie. Yeah. Red Topps Chrome. Number to 25. Look PSA that. 10. Are you kidding me?
2: Look at that. Card.
3: What can
2: look
3: I resell
2: baggy,
3: that for?
2: Look at the bag. $20 easy. Look at the baggy basketball shorts. No tape. No wristbands.
3: Yeah, why is this like a practice picture? No,
2: because like when you're a rookie, it's like they take mini camp pictures.
4: And they put it out like before the season.
1: Unless you went to the rookie
2: premiere.
1: The rookie premiere, which the top guys go to.
2: I don't know how they picked it, because there was like fifth, sixth, seventh rounders there. Not like whatever, but like I was like, oh, I think I'm gonna make it to the rookie premiere, a third rounder. I don't know. They're like, dude, you're a fullback.
1: Right.
2: No. Go back home.
3: Somebody sent me on the text line.
2: I appreciate
3: line.
2: That though. That's awesome.
1: Yeah, it's awesome. It's a really cool car.
2: I haven't seen
1: actually,
2: 10, yeah.
1: I'm actually looking up the population report to see if there's another one.
2: Yeah.
1: That'd be cool if it was not.
3: On the text line, somebody sent me a signed Jacob Hester LSU 2007 National Championship football.
1: Nice.
3: On Facebook Marketplace. It's going for $250.
2: Damn, somebody's stealing right now.
3: I was like, $250?
2: Somebody,
3: and then I got another text
2: stealing.
3: Just now.
1: $250K.
3: Shout out to Rick in Hattiesburg, Mississippi. He says, huge fan of your show and station. Just wanted to say I love you all, and I look forward to listening each morning.
1: Hey,
3: I was in Oxford Saturday, and as disappointing as it was, that's the best QB we'll face all year. Keep your heads up, Tigers. God bless. God bless you, Rick.
2: Yeah.
1: God bless you.
2: God bless
3: what
2: you,
3: a
2: Rick.
3: Positive,
2: absolutely.
3: Great message
2: Tuesday
3: right
2: morning.
3: There. It's usually people being like, I hate you.
1: Yeah, you're the worst.
3: And Rick is over here with his positivity.
1: Rick.
3: Love you, Rick.
4: Rick.
2: God, you do it like yours is really elite. Like I will never be able to compete with the Laundress. God, it's so good.
3: That is.
2: I mean, yours
3: to do the roar.
2: Is there are. I love you, Daddy.
3: I feel like since I'm on the spot, I can't do it.
2: I know you got to.
3: Yeah.
2: It has to.
3: It's
2: got to
3: come
2: organic.
3: Naturally.
2: Yeah.
4: Matt, I can tell you that there is a signed Matt Flynn football jersey in a very specific antique shop in Denham.
1: Yes,
4: and it was like. $350, maybe $400.
1: Steal.
4: I don't remember the exact price.
1: If you don't get a couple of them, you're crazy.
4: It was, I think you and Shaq were right next to each other. They're
1: obviously.
4: Like, yeah, the Matt Flynn's are flying off the shelf here.
2: You know what? I love Shaq, but you know what Shaq didn't do?
4: He didn't win a natty.
2: Win two natties, as this guy did, okay?
1: Yep.
2: Boom.
1: Specifically at the quarterback position.
4: Shaq also.
1: Shaq.
4: Also, Shaq, no Super Bowl ring.
2: That's true.
1: So true. Shaq didn't have a Super Bowl ring.
2: He has an NBA Finals ring, but he doesn't have a Super Bowl ring.
1: Is Shaq overrated?
4: I mean, to the likes of you, maybe.
1: Yeah, absolutely.
4: The average person, no.
2: Oh, God.
4: You're not just some guy.
2: You got
1: to
2: know that I'm not just some guy.
3: Mm-hmm. Right.
1: It's the hard-hitting sports that people need to hear. Mm. Shaq, overrated.
2: Oh,
1: didn't win a Super Bowl.
3: John Harbaugh? Yeah, that might be one of your best takes yet.
4: After last night. Oh.
2: I disagree still, but
1: that's a great point.
4: Funny.
2: Still 1-1.
4: Funny, great guy. I don't know if Jameis can be a backup at this point.
3: Stop. Ooh. Jameis is
4: awful.
3: The GOAT backup.
2: He
3: was
2: against the Rams.
4: He was awful
2: I hear
4: last
2: you,
4: night.
2: But
1: he was objectively
4: no.
1: bad.
4: He was no. very bad last night.
3: I will not hear this.
2: He was not as bad as those jerseys.
3: I won't hear game analysis.
4: I was
3: analysis.
4: Excited when he came in. I was like, oh, we get to see Jameis Tom. Like, he's going to sling it all. He wasn't slinging much.
3: I rebuke every single
2: I don't like
3: statement just now.
1: He's awesome.
2: Real quick, because I'll forget, because y'all know my brain.
1: It's a PSA. It's a pop one.
3: Oh,
2: there we go.
1: There we go. Only one that has a PSA 10 of that card. I'm the only one dumb enough to grade it.
3: You sent it in, and they were like, all right,
1: so
3: I guess.
1: What you don't know, that's a population one
2: PSA
1: 10.
2: That means it's the only 10 of that card in the world.
1: There are some nines out there.
2: Yeah, I got one of them.
1: So not a big deal. I just got excited when I saw that.
2: Absolutely. Again,
1: it's all yours for the low, low price.
2: I thought it was mine. you mentioned Shaq. I don't remember when it happened, but I saw it and I was like, we got to mention that. Sylvia Fowles is getting a statue.
3: Oh, yeah.
2: All right. That is awesome.
3: Big Sylvia, Sue.
1: Heck yeah.
2: Like, y'all don't understand, like, that basketball team was, when we were students, I don't know if you ever, like, we would go to the women's games. And
4: I
2: they
4: went
2: were
4: to
2: so
4: few,
2: fun.
4: As a kid.
2: Like, Simone and Sylvia, like, and they went to the Final Four every year we were in school.
3: Yeah.
2: Every single year they went to the Final Four. Now, I know they didn't end up winning it, but God, that was a fun team to watch. And the men's team was like up and down. They made a Final Four when we were here too in 2006. Mm-hmm. But like the women's team was so consistent and it was so much fun to go watch. Sylvia Fowles was always, you know, I had a bunch of different classes with her. She was always great. So congratulations to her.
3: Shout out Sylvia Fowles.
4: Sundays in the PMAC used to be, I mean, they are again, obviously.
2: Yeah,
4: but
2: with Coach Mulkey.
4: I remember it was,
2: for sure,
4: it was Simone, Sylvia Fowles, and Ashley Thomas. That was kind of their big three, and they were awesome.
2: They were great. And, again, I think they went to five straight Final Fours, if I'm not mistaken. I think it was five straight, but incredible run. They had, so congratulations to Sylvia Fowles. Mm-hmm. All right, before we take this break, I want to remind you about our friends over at K2Z. 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Ooh. A little TV commercial.
1: Ooh, you dropping?
3: In the Hollywood of the South?
1: New commercial's dropping?
2: It is done in the Hollywood of the South.
3: Ooh.
2: All right. So, look, agents, I don't have time for your phone calls. I cannot be in your movie. Mm-hmm. I'm busy. But be on the lookout for K to Z Blinds to drop a little commercial.
1: Not a huge deal.
2: All right. We will step away. We've got more OTB coming your way when we jump back here live from the Raising Cane's studio.
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0: All right, welcome back in OTB. We're live from the Raising Cane Studio. Again, our Tuesday show is brought to you by our friends over at Community Steel. That's Louisiana Steel right there in Gonzales, Louisiana. CommunitySteelCo.com is the website. LSU did announce it's a sellout for the Texas A&M game. One thing I always appreciated during our time, a long time ago, 20 years ago, but during our time, even after a tough loss, we could always count on, if we were coming back home, the stadium to be packed. And so I was glad to see an early sellout, not like a Thursday sellout, not a Friday morning sellout, but it was like, no, this thing's already sold out.
1: We want revenge.
0: We got it.
1: Because the way that the Aggies cleared out Tiger State, like, it was literally a massacre in Death Valley.
0: That, like, got your coach fired.
1: Yes.
0: That was the reason that you couldn't wait any longer.
1: Right. Brian Kelly and Joe Sloan gone next day. And shout out to A&M. Like, that is the one time I will say thank you to Texas A&M and the Aggies. Yeah.
2: You're right.
1: We do need to take back the stadium. Yeah. They cleared us out last season, and it was just A&M fans in that stadium. Yeah. It was a full-on takeover. We need to claim it back.
0: There's no doubt about that. If you don't have pride in that, if that doesn't get your juices going, I got nothing for you.
1: Then you got a pinch in your hose.
0: That's right.
2: Speaking of pride.
0: That's right.
2: This would be game for
0: that didn't fire you up. Your wood's wet. You know what I mean?
3: Yeah.
2: This is a big game for Blake Baker.
0: You're trying to be serious.
2: I mean, it is. Like, this is the guy that Blake has never been able to figure out for 2 years now.
0: Yeah.
2: It's a huge game for him. Yeah. This is a proven for him, maybe more than anybody else. For me, at least.
3: Have you ever seen the replacements? First game and second half? Or first play of the second half? In the last game? They just come out and get a bunch of personal fouls.
0: Mm-hmm.
3: That's it. Just drop kick everybody. First play of the game.
2: Okay.
1: I'm down.
3: I love it.
1: I'll fight a yell leader. I don't care.
3: Right now?
0: Oh, I got you in that.
1: Yeah, those soft little boys.
3: Small boys.
0: I might even take Hunt against a yell leader. Old betting for Ole Miss ass Hunt.
1: Whoop.
0: That man bet Ole Miss and picked Ole Miss.
2: Let's see what he does this week. Hunt loves him to A&M. He's terrified of him for some reason. Loves him.
0: Mm. I'll never forgive Hunt for that.
3: I don't like him.
2: And then

0: And then sent us a picture of his bet slip winning.
1: Like, one thing I will say about it, Hunt doesn't run from his takes, even if they're bad.
2: He should.
3: I got people commenting on my LSU Ole Miss TikTok that I posted before the LSU game. Mm-hmm. I'm like, I just got to leave it up and take it.
1: Oh, yeah.
3: Like,
1: oh,
3: you can't take no, that. You like, can't. People are like, when people are, I was saying that LSU was going to beat Ole Miss and Ole Miss might be 8-4 and blah, blah, blah, blah. I was talking my ish. And then now people are talking there. I got to just let them.
1: You gotta got to let them.
3: Like, I just got to let them. They deserve to.
2: They get it.
3: I was wrong.
2: They earned it.
3: It is what it, yeah, they earned the right to talk ish in my comments. Do I think that you need to get a life? Yeah, but like, I'm going to just have to take it.
2: Yeah, we wish that they were telling us to get a life.
3: Right.
1: Yeah. You got to. It's fine.
0: Yeah, right. we want to be trolling them.
3: Yeah, exactly.
2: We want to be trolling them.
3: No, but that's the thing. That's my point of view is like, I get trolling people. I really do. Like, I got to just take it. But I don't take time out of my day to go troll other people because I have other things to do. So I'm like, you need.
1: Yeah, I'll troll people like I know that are like heavily invested in that school.
3: Yeah.
1: Maybe like when we beat Florida, like Doering's an easy target.
2: Yeah.
1: You know, like if we beat A&M, like,
3: yeah,
1: I'll throw a stray at Looch.
3: You know? Right.
1: But I'm not. Yeah, I'm not going.
3: I'm not going on people
1: searching. Somebody's TikTok to go say.
0: I remember last time we had
3: or bookmarking stuff.
1: Yeah.
3: That like I saw people were saving it, and I was like, oh, I'm gonna.
1: As soon as I tweet something, I see a bunch of bookmarks.
3: I'm like, this is gonna come back to haunt me.
1: You are using this later, aren't you?
0: I've done it. I got last time we had Lucho on. Remember we had to tell him I got banned from TexEggs. I got banned. I was trolling.
1: Yeah.
0: I was.
1: I forgot about
0: that. And that wasn't that long ago. That was like 2 years ago.
2: Totally worth it.
0: Yeah,
1: I have never been to a message board in my life except the time that Flynn and I pulled up people making fun of us and we did them when we read them all.
3: People still make fun of us.
1: Live.
2: Oh, yeah.
1: Yeah, duh.
2: That was a good segment.
1: There's a lot of people that probably just love the deep dive we do first segment of the show every day. They love it. I know they love it.
2: That was one of my favorite things to do. Read what mean people think said.
1: It's like it was before like you saw mean tweets on like late night shows.
2: Was it?
1: Yeah, no, this is 2018.
2: We also did it when last summer.
1: Did we?
2: Times.
0: Yeah, a few times.
2: Yeah.
3: A lot of people didn't want Matt on this show.
2: No, still don't. Sorry.
3: A lot of people in this building didn't want Matt on this show.
1: But you know what? He's here.
2: What? I didn't know
3: and
2: that.
3: And killing it.
2: I didn't know that. You?
1: Well, no. Elijah did. Elijah was.
3: No, it was Taylor.
0: It was me.
1: It was definitely Taylor.
3: Taylor, I said, I think Matt, we should get Matt.
1: When we said Flynn, they're like, yeah, okay. Good luck.
3: He ain't showing up.
1: Dude does show for us once a week. But he's here every day now.
3: Now he's like hosting the show solo.
1: For 3 weeks.
3: Yeah.
2: Didn't like that.
1: All right. We'll take a break.
2: Didn't like that.
1: When we
2: bit.
1: Come back, we'll answer your questions. We'll ask the bench brought to you by Dos Equis. And we'll do it here to wrap it up on OTB.
4: Off the bench.
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0: Off the Bench with Jacob Hester and Matt Flynn, presented by Community Steel.
1: Okay. What does it say the year this came out next to it? Typically, it does sometimes on YouTube.
2: No, I want to say like 2001. Oh, 2000.
1: 2000?
2: 2000.
1: Do I win or is the Laundry win since Price is Right rules?
3: Price is Right rules.
1: Yeah, Laundry wins.
3: Gotta be, right?
1: Yeah.
3: Wait, it's National Ice Cream Cone?
2: What? Today? I'm getting one.
3: Man, I hadn't had an ice cream cone in a while. Or waffle.
1: All right, let's
3: Wait,
1: go.
3: Is there a regular
4: waffle? Hey, yeah, it's the, what they call the sugar cone.
1: Stop seeing squirrels.
2: Yeah, waffle cone and then there's the little.
3: But it still like has a waffle shape a little bit.
1: Ask the Bench, brought to you by Dos Equis. Is Flynn wearing Daisy Dukes and cowboy boots to go along with that shirt? Asking for a friend.
3: Daisy Dukes? No, I'm not like Taylor. I don't have like the next one and next pair of jeans in line to cut up.
4: Putting a lot on me, Matt.
1: Ask the Bench.
3: You do have that drawer, like future shorts.
1: What right? will be the most important thing LSU must do this weekend?
2: Win.
1: To get the win.
4: Stop Marcel Reed running the football. I mean, that's what's killed you the last 2 years.
1: Oh, this is a good question because I forgot. Ask the Bench, what happened to OTV mailbag today? Tomorrow, because I forgot.
3: Well, that's tomorrow, obviously. It's every Wednesday.
1: That's every
3: Wednesday.

0: Tuesday. That's my bad.
1: Scott.
0: Hashtag
2: we
0: ask the
2: band. We didn't do weekend winners.
0: I guess y'all already do this. I don't really like weekend winners.
2: I love weekend winners. Because it's got that opening.
0: Yeah, I do like the open, but that was more of a T-Bob thing. We can bring it back if you want to.
2: It's only been gone for like a week.
0: That's probably three.
1: I don't think we did it last week. We did.
3: We haven't done it for a while.
2: Never mind.

0: Most people think I'm white.
1: Well, because you're the whitest person I know. Hashtag ask the
2: paper
1: bench.
2: White.
1: When is the OTB listener meet and greet from our guy Nook? We really I don't know when.
3: Come to Pelican of Mars. You can meet at one of the Wolfpack.
1: For a home game, like I've been talking about, we need to have some kind of a tailgate at Elite.
3: If anybody at Elite.
1: Yeah, like.
2: Can't walk to the game from there.
1: So everybody so you can park there though. You could definitely. But even if you have a parking pass, you could park there, enjoy early,
3: yeah,
1: and then just go to the game. Maybe we could like get a bus. I don't know.
3: Ooh, a party bus?
1: Well, I'd hope there'd be enough people for like a school bus, but I don't know. You know what I mean?
3: Yeah.
1: Take them to the game.
3: For the Texas game, maybe? That gives us plenty of time.
1: Hashtag ask the bench. Is it actually logical to pull Sam early in the game if he isn't improving? That one's to you, bud.
2: I mean, I don't think so. But I guess you can't take anything out of consideration. Look what happened last year at Ole Miss.
3: Yeah,
2: but no,
3: true.
2: I would say no. I mean,
1: well, that Austin Simmons got hurt,
2: yeah. And
1: then Trinidad came in. He got Wally pipped.
2: I don't think.
1: And Austin's playing well too.
2: I don't think
1: Missouri.
2: You do that unless like the season's like gone kaputs.
3: Yeah.
2: Sam's got this. He's got this. Sam's gonna do it.
3: I just love how the backup quarterback is always
1: in this town.
3: Yeah. Like last year it was Michael Van Buren. Yeah.
2: That's the only reason.
3: Let's go Landon Clark and.
1: Yeah.
2: That's the only reason I chose not to win the job till my last year. I wanted to be the backup.
3: You wanted to be, yeah.
2: You want to be popular.
0: You went from the most popular to the least popular.
1: Oh, dang. You going to take that?
2: Yeah, don't say that, Taylor.
1: Taylor said you suck.
0: Yeah, I know.
1: That's what I heard.
0: It's not like you just said that too, man. That's on me.
1: Yeah,
0: that's
1: he all can
0: you.
1: Say it.
3: So defensive.
2: Yeah, Taylor.
1: I can say, my bad, Matt. Man, I hate my haircut, and that's fine. But if you're like, dude, your haircut sucks.
0: That's true.
2: Right, yeah.
0: And I did call out y'all's loss to Kentucky at 07.
1: You did.
0: So this is actually the second one.
3: Being a mega hater today.
2: What did we do to you?
0: The second one today.
1: Freaking player haters ball over there.
0: Yeah.
1: Hate.
3: Y'all call me the hater.
2: Hey, I want one of those hoodies that Blake Baker has.
0: The yellow?
1: Those are custom one of ones.
3: The blue one?
1: The yellow?
2: Yeah, well, they can be two of twos.
0: It's true.
2: I want one.
1: Hey, I literally, Maui told me, he goes, that's 101. I literally said, they can be two.
2: They can be two.
0: What if it wasn't?
2: I just got you a PSA 10. Give me one.
1: All right, I got you. I got you. I'll find a way. You want a yellow or black or purple?
3: Wait, while we're doing this.
1: Yellow, black, or purple?
3: Black.
1: Okay.
3: Find me a Louisiana one.
1: Oh, God. Those are hard.
2: USA.
1: We thank you.
2: USA.
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12: 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Ben Solak going to stop by in 15 minutes. Give us some stuff to thinking about coming off week 2 in the NFL. We were asking you, giving our picks for things that we feel like we know already through this season. Dad Lauds, Kenneth Walker's pickup by the Kansas City Chiefs changing their shape. I got eyes for the Browns' young skill players, maybe outside of Quinshon Judkins. Just saw some pretty rough numbers about the start to his season. But everybody else looks wonderful along with that defense. We want to hear more from you, 888-SAY-ESPN. And then there's this, though, Dad. We have now gotten to the season where point in the season where we get the 0-2 stats coming out.
13: Yep.
12: You've seen it, I'm sure, all over your TVs over the course of the weekend. Week 2. 75% of teams that started 2-0 last 5 seasons made the playoffs. 15% that started 0-2 made the playoffs over the last 5 seasons. So, as we look at the teams that are now sitting there at 0-2, it's time to bust out the panic meter and see how we feel about the teams in this range. We have got, in no particular order, among the 0-2 teams around the NFL right now, the Chargers, the Commanders, the Falcons, Dolphins, Texans, Bucks, Colts, and Titans. Now, all those teams, different stages in their program building, different expectations coming into this season. So I'm going to do a little panic or patience with the 0-2 teams around the NFL. Again, only 15% of these teams wind up making the postseason over the last 5 years in the NFL. So let's start, I think, with the hot-button team, the most obvious discussion point at 0-2. And I would say, and I wonder if you'd agree, the biggest surprise at 0-2, the Los Angeles Chargers.
13: Well, I would say the Chargers or the Texans would be the biggest surprise. But the Chargers, coming in, as Jim Harbaugh says, with the greatest quarterback of all time in Justin Herbert, and bringing in Mike McDaniels, the OC, you would have thought that would have been an infusion of something to this offense, right? A team that lost both tackles last year, lost the center at the start of this year, but they have just looked disjointed. I mean, I have been surprised. I've been really surprised at the Chargers and the Texans, which I think the Texans have a better chance of straightening out, as we'll get into, than the Chargers. They have been a real head scratcher.
12: the reason the Chargers sting

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0: on what each NFL team can expect the rest of the season. Man, always looking for a great nugget, an inkling, a whiff of what's to come. Ben Solak, ESPN NFL analyst, kind enough to join us now. His article up now on ESPN.com. Seven things Solak thinks entering week three of the NFL. Hey, Ben. How you doing, buddy?
1: What's going on, Mike? How are we?
0: Doing well. Doing well. And let's get into some of that. We've been going around all morning. You know, we're at the...

0: know he's not going to be the long-term quarterback where they can sit there and say to themselves, okay, maybe I don't like the guy, but boy, he's our guy going down in the future, so let's get behind him. They know he's not going to be. It's a matter of time before he gets replaced with Shedeur Sanders. So, I mean, I don't think there's any reason, and Deshaun hasn't given him any reason to back him.
1: No, and I think people are going to look at the win from this weekend, like Michael Irvin did here, and say it's the worst thing that could happen. But when you really parse it out, they won because I think Todd Monken did a good job of saying, hey, let's turn Deshaun into a point guard. Let's get the ball out of his hands.
0: Right.
1: 13 of 15 on passes under 2.5 seconds. 21 of 26 on passes under 10 air yards. Let's get the ball into the hands of these young skill players that we've been taking in the draft the last couple years, the Denzel Bostons, the Harold Fannins, the Casey Concepcions, and let's let them go out there and do the tough stuff. I think it means that Deshaun Watson might be able to kind of move the food around on his plate and get by saying he's eating dinner, but I don't know if that gets him the job anywhere close to long term. Coming up next, more great guests on the Rich Eisen Show. Bengals head coach Zach Taylor going to be on here on ESPN Radio and the ESPN app.
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11: 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Charles Hanegriff, Jimmy Ott. Jordan Kitchens back in the studio. Andy Isco with us on Tuesday. First class, second class, no class on Tuesdays. Glad that you are with us on a beautiful day here in the capital city. If your NFL team still has their quarterback upright after week two, consider yourself ahead of the curve a little bit. Jimmy, good morning.
12: Good morning, sir.
11: We got some stuff we're going to get to the some more stuff from LSU and Ole Miss. You know, we heard from Lane Kiffin again yesterday, now doing multiple press conferences before we go on Monday, Sunday, and Monday, before we get to you on Tuesdays, rather. So we got a lot of info from Lane as LSU, this back-to-back stretch of SEC game, very, very important with A&M coming in this weekend. But just a brief note on what was after Jackson Dart went out of the game last night, a very one-sided affair with Monday Night Football and the Rams cruising easy. This is now Jackson Dart, Caleb Williams, and Jaden Daniels all in the same weekend. None of them season-ending injuries, but all of them serious enough to keep them out for multiple weeks. And that's three.
12: Caleb Williams out for multiple.
11: That's what they said. I mean, it's a hamstring.
12: They're saying he might play Monday.
11: You think?
12: No, I don't think. I'm hearing the biggest conversation about Caleb Williams is he looked like he got shot.
11: Yeah.
12: And he was, okay, a hamstring tweak. I mean, like, they're like, whoa, wait, man. I mean, you know.
11: I hear hamstring and see a guy go off on a cart, I think. 3 to 4 weeks was my initial. Now, if he does better than that, cool.
12: I think it's a little unclear. You know, we know the Dart with an MCL sprain is going to be out 3 to 4 weeks. You know, so
11: and Daniels is getting another look today, but that's a dislocated elbow.
12: I had a look. It's going to be a few games.
11: It was ugly. The yeah. Look. It was look a look away look.
12: Yeah, one and done for looks for me. Yeah, I saw enough.
11: Bending the wrong way. At least it's not his throwing.
12: Yes,
11: but Jackson Dart went out early in the game last night. The Rams take.
12: We don't know.
11: Even without Puka, Devontae Adams kind of a turn back the clock game for him.
12: He was great
11: last night. Yeah, he was fantastic. And the Giants couldn't do much with him. And Jameis Winston, God bless him. I know everybody likes him now, and he's a jovial, you know, kind of reminds me of George Foreman. You know, Foreman early in his career was kind of surly and, you know, standoffish. And then,

0: Well, later in his career, he was the
1: jolly,
0: happy
1: jolly
0: guy.
1: Old
0: yeah,
1: guy.
0: And that's kind of Jameis. Winston was never quite as standoffish as Foreman, but now he's the jovial guy. He's cleaning up at the World Cup. You know, he's doing that. And when he got in to play quarterback last night, that's exactly what he looked like. A guy who had spent the offseason
1: at
0: the World Cup.
1: Looked like a damn influencer, thrown in there.
0: Right,
1: did
0: right.
1: He, I mean, did he practice once since he's been with the Giants? I mean, it looked terrible.
0: It was awful. Out of the three backup quarterbacks that have to go in for these guys, he was clearly the worst. You know, Marcus Mariota, better than him.
1: And Mariota's played
0: better than
1: all
0: him.
1: All three have played. Baggett was okay, but there were some bad conditions there, too.
0: It was,
1: but all three have played better than what they played in relief this weekend.
0: Yeah, they have. It's just Winston at this point in his career could be a... He could be another 6 to 8 year backup if he wanted to, you know, really applied himself. But he looked like a guy last night that had spent the off season on vacation.
1: Yes, yes. I mean, just really, really ill prepared. And I think the play calling even told you how little confidence they had in him.
0: Yeah.
1: I mean, they didn't let him do much. And it was obvious. It was just, it was complete. You know, not. I had the Giants, which was a public dog, which I went against one of my principals. The Rams looked terrible in game one. Giants looked great. It's a bounce-back league. You know, kind of it didn't work. But, you know, Dart. And also the under, so split there. But the under was cinched when Jameis Winston came in as well.
0: Yes.
1: So there was a reaction on, on the live line. So the Giants have the ball right around midfield. No score. But Dart's out. And so the line before the game, pre kick, was 6.5, and it was at 8.5. So some people say, man, that might be an overreaction. But some overreactions to some, like I thought it was a little overreaction with the Atlanta line, was not enough of a reaction. Cooper Rush could not have looked any worse. And Bruce Marshall did a good job years ago teaching us, not just the Aaron Rodgers or the Drew Brees, it's who's backing them up.
0: Yeah.
1: And these guys backing them up were just so bad that it was not enough of an adjust, because once they saw Jameis throw a few passes, it went from 8.5 to 11.5 to 18.5 to 20.5 at right around halftime.
0: And, you know, the other thing that happened in the game was later on Malik Nabers left, which didn't help matters any. The outcome that they decided
1: injury.
0: By that time, it looked like nothing happened to him.
1: Curious injury, and when you get into injuries, you never can tell what happened, but I'll just leave it at that. Kind of a curious injury.
0: Yeah, he looked like he's holding his shoulder, and I didn't really see him get hit with his shoulder. Anyway, so not a lot after the injury last night to get to.
1: I think Donald... if that's his first game back, he's gonna be impactful.
0: And they
1: he's not in his prime, but he's, man, they double teaming him already.
0: Yeah, and they spotted him perfectly. He came in and every pass and down. They were looking to get between 30 and 40 snaps out of him, and that's exactly what they got.
1: No, and they'll build on that.
0: Yeah, he looked fine.
1: He looked great for being out for 2 years. Coming out of retirement for 2 years.
0: Yeah.
1: Yes.
0: Yeah.
1: Yes.
0: Just wait till they get Myles Garrett back. One more thing on that. They took McVay took responsibility for the loss in Australia by saying,
1: hey, look, it's easy to say now after a win, but you said, you dumbass coach,
0: right,
1: with the crappy travel plans. Yeah, so chalk it up to me. And he kind of left with a round of laughter. That was his mic drop comment of the press conference. And, so we talked about that before it happened. Whatever team wins.
0: Yeah, that's going to be supposed to do.
1: This was right, this was wrong.
0: Yes.
1: So. And I do think, again, I think, this is my read, tell me if I'm wrong, the Rams get in, get out, this the least amount of effect, carryover effect that we'll see. And so they prioritize the other 16 games instead of the one game, which is, you can't argue with that, but they look so bad in that game, that game in Australia. Had they gotten in, winners closed yard, that would have been a different game too, when it got to the goal line stance.
0: Yeah.
1: I mean, that's very close, but... Well, San Francisco, we don't know about their extended trip to Australia because they play the Dolphins.
0: And that's...
1: Clearly
0: the worst team
1: in
0: the NFL right now. No, I think that's exactly how they prioritize it. You hate to sacrifice a division game, especially since if the Niners stay healthy, they're really good. Now, it's an old team, but if they stay healthy, they're really good.
1: I think an interesting point, too, when we're talking about the Saints, you know, how do we view the Saints? And, you know, everybody's ready to throw a Super Bowl championship parade down in New Orleans, but it also is probably the first win Kellen Moore stretch here in the year plus of beating a team that's going to finish with a winning record. You got to love how Valet is, you know, they slow start, whatever it is, but they were highly competitive. There were two 50-50 games against teams that figure to have winning records this year. How serious, how deep can they make a run in the postseason? We don't know with Detroit and Baltimore. But they went on the road and were right there. And both 50-50 games, they lost one, they won one. So they're right where they should be. You know, people, you know, always, well, it should be 2-0. It could be 0-2. It could be 2-0. But they're right where they should be. Those are 50-50 games. And they compared them, and I heard some interesting comparisons, to a team like the Giants. And the Giants kind of have a crappy record for a long time. I think the second worst record in the last decade behind the Jets in the NFL. The Saints, since Breeze and Peyton are gone, they've had their struggles. But teams that look like they're going to be solid teams. Now, this would be four, two of your three triplets go out with the Giants, but it's a level of respect moving forward, as opposed to a team like the Raiders, where they're 2-0. But, you know, you're playing a quarterback who's on the tail end. Was he going to hit a little wall? Is he going to get hurt again? And also the level of competition for their wins against the Chargers, who look terrible. Chargers got the worst results in the league right now. And, of course, against the Dolphins. So that was interesting. The level of respect, people have respected this two-game run by the New Orleans Saints.
0: And I think they're starting to also notice, if you go back to the end of last year, Tyler Shuck's starting to stack good performances on top of each other, particularly in the fourth quarter. If you go back the last five games of last season, in fourth quarters plus overtime, last five of last season plus the first two of this season, 7 weeks, his numbers for passing yards, total TDs, yards per attempt, passer rating, and game-winning drives are all first in the NFL over seven games. Five games at the end of last season, maybe you're playing out the string, you didn't play a lot of great teams, whatever you think about, you know, the Lions at this point, but that's seven games now where he has played exceptionally well in the fourth quarter. I don't know that I've seen a team that has no problem seemingly rallying in the fourth quarter and is such a slow starting team in the first quarter, and they'll see if they can get that fixed, but he has been good at the end of games for a little piece now, and I think people are starting to notice that.
1: Has a little bit of a clutch gene.
0: Yeah.
1: And look, a lot of NFL games are close, you know, down the stretch, but he's for the limited amount of starts, he's got a lot of these games in these situations. You know, and also on the road, he doesn't seem to be fazed or rattled, you know, when the spots get bigger late in the game. And also, Charlie, I think, you know, we don't know how good the Ravens do. And keep in mind, later in the game, defenses are getting tired. It's when you see games go in the NFL in overtime, those defenses are so spent at that time. It is heavily offensive oriented. But the thing when you come to it, you know, I just chalk up that first half was so bad to just not taking a snap in preseason. I mean, that was
0: the first game.
1: Depleted Detroit secondary that got lit up by the Bills, and Bills are lighting up a lot of people right now. But they defended themselves. I mean, against air, they were off the same page and throwing. It gets all over the place. So maybe the kinks are out. I know about their 19 games of, you know, finishing the first quarter with a lead. Okay, under Kellen Moore. But I think I just still see him, what I liked last year, impossible situation against the Rams for Shuck's first start. Okay. And then every start, he got better. In a small sample size, he got better. And I continue to see that. These are very, very solid solid six quarters.
0: Yeah.
1: After that, it was a really bad first half against Detroit, but I think a little bit circumstantial.
0: Ravens a 3-point road favorite at the Cowboys this week. They coming off a loss, Cowboys coming off a win. Oddsmakers still have Baltimore -3 in that game. So,
1: Oyster Night over here.
0: At Mike Anderson's?
1: At Mike Anderson's, yes, indeed.
0: I like Oyster Night.
1: You like Oyster Night?
0: Yes.
1: Oysters on the half, you know, it's the first day of fall.
0: I did not know that today. First day of fall?
1: I predicted it.
0: Mm.
1: Log of the week?
0: Every year. fall is summer. How many?
1: That's a little nip early in the morning. You got up early
0: enough. How many
1: enough?
0: Years in a row has fall followed summer?
1: It's, you know, the trend is, you know, sometimes trends can be overrated, but, you know, anyway.
0: Still so, hot, but that's okay.
1: Yes, it's hot. But it was a little chillier this morning. But anyway, over here, and what we think about fall, we think about oyster season. Look, the oysters are good year-round. They do a great job with them. We got a great supplier over here. We've maintained our prices over here with some increased prices with oysters. So we got a great relationship. Nobody gets more mileage out of their char grill than over here at the Mike Anderson. So oysters on the half shell are always half price. And then the char grill is rolling as well. So I love bringing out-of-town fans. So if you got some people coming in for A&M this weekend, I got to hit it over here. So you got a little bit of a seafood gumbo with that crab stock. It's really delicious. Crawfish etouffee. You could do the oysters on the half shell, oysters on the char grill, and any of the other delicacies that we have in the extensive menu here for Mike Anderson. So you talk about it's just a real treat for if you got some friends coming in from out of town, from A&M, or don't forget, just over here, a Friday, Saturday, Sunday, we don't take our break between at 2 to 5 p.m. between lunch and dinner. We're open all the way through. And it's also an extremely convenient place if you're parking on the south side of campus here at Mike Anderson's on Lee, just off of Nicholson.
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0: 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Jimmy, we get to some leftovers from LSU and Ole Miss. You had a good chance to go back and watch the game again. Some more thoughts
4: I got about four little points I want to make. You know, we talked about Levitt being unsettled in the pocket and things like that, and you know, just we talked about the clock management before half, giving Ole Miss an extra 40 to 45 seconds, and that proved to be huge in the game. They're going to get, if you don't rush your snaps in your last possession of the half, they're getting three at best. But the TD before the half, with 11 seconds to go and no timeouts, the defensive alignment really bothered me. You had about four guys across the goal line, but then you had five across the 10 at the snap. One drifted back, but four of them held right at the 10. Ole Miss is not throwing the ball. They got to throw it to the boundary or throw it in the end zone. And I just don't know what those guys, you're just reducing the amount of players that can impact the play. So you had space. That throw with that spot and with that much time, with no timeouts, had way too little congestion for it. So I had a real problem with the pre-snap alignment.
0: That was also the play that they caught Jim Coyley 31 out of position. And, you know, when you lose a guy like Spears, who had really taken to that star position, and you got to replace him on the fly, you may get a guy out of position. It doesn't, you know, doesn't explain everything that happened on that play, but it was certainly part of it.
4: Yeah, so put four more guys back there to reduce that that effect of having the risk of putting a backup.
0: I thought that was, other than the touchdown run to put him in, I thought it was one of the biggest, biggest play of the ball game.
4: Yeah, and that, of course, and then when LSU went as tied, when they get inside the one line. Speaking of that game, we've seen this a little bit with Kiffin in the past, repetition and situational plays. And they went, you know, short yardage. We talked about when at the Swamp, to his second of last year, when he puts the defensive lineman and gives it to him fourth and shorts. They converted two, and they got stopped on two.

0: critical stops in that game. We see it again with him in this one. So one thing we know about Leavitt, as the defense, what do you fear more with him?
1: His feet.
0: Yes, absolutely. Yeah. He's a hell of a runner.
1: Yes.
0: Okay, he runs hard. Okay, so you take him out of the game for a direct snap?
1: I didn't like that
0: at
1: all.
0: It worked the first time, but in the most critical offensive play you had, because you got to get seven instead of three there, you lose yardage because you can run the backup in, and so you're playing 10 on 11. They're not worried about him.
1: Yeah.
0: And so it's a repetition, the same situation. They stop you for a negative play. You lose 4 points in a play.
1: He's four down territory there if they advance at all, is what he explained after the game. They're on the three. If he gets inside the three, he's going for it on fourth down. So I understand what he's trying to do there. And
0: put Leavitt in the game.
1: Yes. That's
0: that's worried about Leavitt.
1: That's the part I didn't like.
0: Then I'm worried about the backup.
1: I really don't have a problem with your heavy formation if you're trying to get a yard and a half there so you can get another yard and a half on fourth down. I get that strategy, but not with Leavitt out of the game.
0: My third takeaway is Ole Miss on offense identified the sticks on conversion downs, third downs, way better than LSU's secondary did. Whether it was their defensive alignment, we're talking about make cushion on third and eights. We're talking about just a lot of they knew where the sticks were. I mean, one of the early plays in the first half, and this I think is 0-0 at this time, but he's pressured a little bit. There's underneath, it's almost bracketed coverage, and he puts the ball to the left right there, but it's right at the sticks. Okay, that I can live with. Okay, you're making a highly difficult throw with a little pressure. But how many times did Chambliss, you know, just the receiver just pass the first down marker with not a whole lot of, you know, LSU. You know, defensive above, you know, they're not guarding the sticks. It looked like they were way more conscious of the sticks, especially on third down, than LSU's defense.
1: Well, the numbers bear that out. Ole Miss was 9 of 15 on third down. They converted their only fourth down. And I thought in the first half in particular, I thought they got better at it in the second half, obviously. But the coverage was soft on a lot of those third downs. And it made the pitch and catch easier than it needed to be, so I'm with you there. I thought they got better at it in the second half, but yeah, they were a little bit soft.
0: And I did think that they made a little progress in the second half. Key down like third and long, you go to Tredez, going shallow crosser, and the other one where he converted, I think it was a 3rd and 12. You take that away now from Leavitt, you know, for a few games. What's that? How's that going to affect things? But, you know, Charlie, when your kid goes out there, and you applaud effort, not results. And when your kid's playing, your team's playing, whatever it is, if you're a coach, your parent, whatever it is, I mean, just play hard, man. Play hard. Play with toughness and just, you know, get off the field and, you know, regrets. Leavitt can't play any harder. I mean, he is just putting his nose in there and running and running. He's flipping in the air. He's pinballing off of Clemson for a touchdown. I mean, he's trying to, you know, he's playing. But my goodness, he has an injury. He has missed games in multiple years because of injuries. He missed practice in a critical preparation week this week. You know, the one day when it came out with the goofy, the bogus practice report, whatever. It's just a matter of time. He cannot continue to run like this. He's not Cam Newton. He's not Tim Tebow with his physicality and his durability. I mean, it's almost like it's just a matter of time before he goes down with an injury.
1: And I don't think you're going to get the run mentality out of him, especially with the pressure that he's gotten. And that's where I think you've got a chance to make an adjustment here that could really help Sam Leavitt. Kiffin alluded to it on Sunday, and you've got a real possibility of some offensive line changes this week. It's not going to correct everything, but you've got two places on this offensive line where they have graded out poorly two games in a row, at the left guard and the right tackle. So what might they do at those two positions as far as a personnel change? And this might help Leavitt out a little bit if he's not pressured nearly as much. Maybe they'll give him a little. I heard Matt Flynn this morning talking about he's rushing through his progressions. to where he's not getting to him because of the pressure. So at left guard, you've got Devin Harper, who worked there in the spring, started out as a starter there. Most people thought he was going to be, had there not been a coaching change, he was going to be Ole Miss's left tackle this year going into spring. He could play at that left guard. You have William Satterwhite, who came over from Tennessee. He was brought in. He was strictly a center at Tennessee. He was brought in to basically apprentice 1 year under Braylon Moore and then become the starting center next year, and then all that may very well happen. But the last portion of August, they worked him at all five positions. So that's another possibility. At that right tackle, Sean Tompkins, who started half a dozen games at Baylor last year, came in for Weston Davis briefly. Could we see that become a permanent move? And then I think the wild card is the freshman, Bryson Martinez. Of all of the first-year guys, he seemed to draw the most attention as we got toward the end of August, that he had really made some nice progress. He's a true freshman. He's got good. He's 6'5", he's 300 pounds, so there's no problems there. Would you want to put him in? So if they're going to make offensive line changes, those would be the four possibilities that I would give you at the left guard and at the right tackle, and we'll see if that helps the quarterback out.
0: Yeah, I mean, he's the pressure is part of it, and he being unsettled is part of it.
1: Yeah.
0: But, hey, look, what's Kiffin's specialty? I mean, Kiffin and Weiss, highly respect. I mean, come on, man. You know, make it easier for your quarterback. They have done that their entire career.
1: Now, when
0: they
1: you
0: have put
1: back,
0: quarterbacks yes. in very favorable positions.
1: When you
0: so
1: went back and watched it again, did you see open receivers that he missed? And I don't. I
0: it's
1: mean,
0: hard from that the TV clip.
1: Cut, yeah.
0: You know, to see the entire field. I did watch the Skycast on Saturday, so that's why I was more impressed maybe than you were with some of Lacy's moves early. And how about Lacy on the touchdown run? Jeez, he runs for three guys. So, I mean, when I talk about Lacy and Tredez, I'm okay, give or take a little bit. But it's kind of an even wash of losing, you know, impactful, you know, offensive players, you know, over the course of the game. But he made like three guys miss on that little that move where he bounced
1: to
0: the left side.
1: Me about him. No,
0: well,
1: he's,
0: I just and then he just ran through you. I just don't see that normally with a guy that's high, that runs that high, to run with that much power with a good body lean as well. It's harder, you know. It's harder, but and also they're playing a little emotion,
1: yeah.
0: You know. So and that's the biggest thing, man. Ole Miss played with so much fire, and we know that we knew they were going into a toss, but you got there. A++ effort game, environment, the whole thing. And he was still right there, big picture. You know,
1: that's
0: big picture.
1: The
0: so
1: most encouraging.
0: I just,
1: thing.
0: My big picture concerns are Levitt and Kiffin and Weiss got to do some things to give this chance, this offense a chance to grow as well. Understand the protection issues, and that's part of it, because when you pressure a quarterback, even when you're not getting pressure, he's rushed.
1: Yeah.
0: And we're seeing that, but a lot of that is on his own accord.
1: And when
0: as well.
1: I say missed open receivers, I don't mean bad throws. There were some of those too. I mean guys that the ball never gets out there. You know, he doesn't.
0: Oh,
1: doesn't
0: okay. So, no, because that's the difference. Too. You see, Chambliss Roof, he was pressured.
1: Yeah.
0: Okay, but he's always got the threat to throw.
1: Down.
0: Levitt, name one play where he scrambled and he still threw. He threw one against Tech, Louisiana Tech. We went to the right side, threw it about 45 yards down the field, right on the dot. You know, the guy was covered.
1: Yeah.
0: But how many times when he escapes the pocket that he's still looking to throw?
1: I'm going to give him credit for the reversal of field that got him first and goal on the two. That was a play, okay? Maybe it wasn't how they it certainly wasn't how they designed it, but I'm going to give him credit for that one. That's a very difficult play to make.
0: And that's great.
1: But that's the exception.
0: That you're not growing.
1: That's the exception.
0: Your offense
1: exception.
0: Is not growing with those type of plays. 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
6: 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Heading out to Las Vegas, deep in the desert, lives one man of many sports bets, the one and only Andy Isco.
7: Andy, how you doing, my friend?
8: I am doing a lot better than a lot of these NFL quarterbacks who just keep getting injured in bunches. And I think we got two coming back this week and three sitting out this week.
7: It's kind of every year, huh? I mean, the NFL. I mean, it's just quarterback depth. We talk about it all the time. You got, I don't know, half to 16 to 20 that miss some time during the course of the year. So it's happening again.
8: And it really places now even more value than before in the quality of your backup quarterback, because more and more of these guys are going to be playing, and probably more than just a game or two. I know that, Penix is supposed to start this week for Atlanta, and that can't be any time too soon for them. But we don't know about how long guys like Williams and Dart will be out, and Daniels will be out. You know, some of them could be back sooner than expected. Others will be out. Darnold's supposed to be back this week. Kyler Murray's supposed to get the start for Minnesota. So having a capable backup, you know, may be even more important than ever, especially with these injuries occurring so early in the season.
7: Okay. How about the New Orleans Saints? 1-1, 250-50 games against teams that are projected to have winning seasons this year and probably make it to the playoffs. And a young quarterback who just seems to be getting a little bit better and better. Who would you compare them to, or just compare their situation to?
8: I can't off the top of my head without thinking about it for a bit, but certainly you've got to like what you've seen. I mean, we're seeing, you know, sometimes you wonder if that kind of momentum is going to carry over from the end of the previous season with so much time in between. Now, of course, they didn't beat the greatest teams down the stretch, did the Saints, but, hey, they still beat other football

0: teams. They won four in a row before losing that that final game. Well, they seem to have picked up. That was a really nice comeback against the Lions. That obviously was a coin flip at the very end. And then the other day against Baltimore, going into a tough environment, playing the first home game for the new coach and the new coaching staff. And, you know, that was a game that the Saints made the better plays in the fourth quarter when it counted. And Shook certainly looks like, you know, obviously he's got talent and he's gaining confidence. And I think the team is feeding off that. You know, maybe in a little way you look like, Jackson Dart as far as a team gaining confidence by a young quarterback performing so well so early in his career. So, it'll be interesting. This is a very interesting game this week against a Raiders team that has surprised an awful lot of people. And now I compare now to take a look at the Chargers, who again cost a whole bunch of people in Survivor. And so you know what's going to happen this week. They're going to go up and upset Buffalo when everyone's going to play against the Chargers, because that's the way the NFL works. But when you look at the Chargers, there seem to be a lot of problems both internally and on the field. Remember, they have a new offensive coordinator who didn't succeed all that much with Miami when he was head coach, and a new defensive coordinator with Jesse Minter, going over to Ravens. You know, Minter was there for the last 2 years, and I think the last 2 years the Chargers were like number one or number two in leading the league in fewest points allowed. So they've got some problems. So I can't take a look at or against them. But what the concern about the Chargers that gets raised even more is that loss to Arizona. Was it a one-off? But then with what Arizona did when they played a good team in Seattle, makes you think that maybe the Chargers are even worse than they looked against the Cardinals. But I'm looking forward to that Raiders-Saints game, because you've got two teams that I think right now you have to say are the early season surprises in the positive side.
1: The preseason markets, I like the divisional markets, and the Saints were plus 280. I gave it out on Otterlocks earlier this year, and now they're 1-1. Tampa Bay has now lost 9 of 11 straight out there, 0-2. Yep. Baker Mayfield, he'd lose that chip on his shoulder, huh? I mean, he gave him the money, and so he's been bad. They've also failed to cover 11 in a row going back to last year. The Panthers
0: I wonder about Mayfield, the injury that he played through at the end of last year that I guess nobody really knew about. I wonder if that somehow has carried over somewhat, maybe with the training or the offseason workouts, because he does not look like the quarterback that he looked like for most of last year.
1: What other divisional markets that you would maybe attack? The Saints are now plus 125 to win their division. It went from plus 150 after they won to then when Tampa Bay came back from the delay and lost, it went to plus 125. Any other divisional markets that you would attack?
0: Well, I'd be curious to see what the Vikings are, and let's see how that plays into plus the situation with Caleb Williams, because I think that I'm still not comfortable with Detroit and their defense, and of course Minnesota has really that really very, very good defense. We don't know what it'll look like when Kyler Murray comes back, and then has to depend on the defense a little bit. But I thought that the Vikings were a team that had a chance to make the playoffs this year. And when you're looking at teams to make the playoffs, you think that they've got a chance to win the division. Don't know about the Bears. It's not so much with what they showed last week in the rain against the Vikings with limited offense. Both teams were playing under those tough conditions. But, you know, if Caleb Williams has to miss more than two or three games, and, you know, look, he's still considered out day-to-day with that hamstring, you know, that could give Minnesota a chance to make some ground up on both Chicago and Detroit.
1: Our local boy in Joe Burrow, we know about his injuries, but they're healthy. They stay, they start 2-0, and he's still healthy, so they got both of those fixed, keeping him healthy and having a better start. But what about their defense, and is it real?
0: Well, what's their price to win the division? Because I was surprised that Baltimore ended up started being the division favorite in that one.
1: I'm looking it up right now, but your thoughts on Cincinnati's defense?
0: It seems to be somewhat improved. Of course, they didn't really get much of a challenge last week against Houston. I mean, Houston, that defense is going to waste if they can't get that situation at quarterback. Stroud. Yeah, he put up a lot of numbers, but again, he doesn't make the key plays and the key downs on the key situation. So I've got some real concerns about Houston, and maybe it's the stubbornness of the coaching staff to to bring, you know, make some competition in there a little bit. But I like what I've seen out of Cincinnati's defense. I expected it to be improved over the course of the season, but you don't always see that improvement in the first few weeks. It takes time for teams to gel when they're finally working at full speed and learning each other's habits and adjustments, etc. So I think Cincinnati, I had Cincinnati winning the division this year in the NFC North because I like the moves that they made in the offseason, and they've got you know, really a very strong offense. But again, Joe Burrow's got to stay healthy.
1: Okay, and very good, Andy, because it's very interesting. Basically, pick them between Cincinnati and Baltimore. Cincinnati's plus 110 to win the division. Baltimore's plus 120. You had to pick one of those two. And I'll tell you what, I would suggest going to either one of them because Cleveland and Pittsburgh, I mean, I can't see them winning that division. But who you like between Cincinnati and Baltimore?
0: Well, it's kind of interesting. You don't mind waiting. You can guarantee yourself a profit by playing both of them. For every $100 you win, either 10 or 20 overall when things net out. So you could do it either way. I still have to think Baltimore will be, well, you know, Lamar can do a little bit more with his legs. Of course, we don't know about the situation with the receivers, especially Zay Flowers, but you have to expect that almost every team at some point during the year, early, middle, late, hopefully not for too long at any of those periods, is going to have to deal with some running back injuries or especially wide receiver injuries in addition to, of course, quarterback injuries. So if I had to choose between the two, I'd probably go with Baltimore simply because of the overall experience that they have on that roster as far as making the playoffs. Now, they didn't do it last year when they lost that game to Pittsburgh, but they've had a pretty good history, and they seem to be adjusting nicely after the coaching change, notwithstanding the loss to the Saints. But then again, the way the Saints are playing and how they may continue to play, when you look back in mid-November, you may say, hey, that loss to Baltimore, that win over Baltimore, or the loss by Baltimore to the Saints, perfectly understandable at that point.
1: You take away from the week in college football this past week?
0: Surprised, and I didn't have anything in the game. Oklahoma putting up only, 22 points or whatever it was against
1: 14-6.
0: New Mexico. What's that, 14-6? That was a surprise. And I'm not going to say it was a hangover against, following the Michigan game, but certainly had to think about the fact that there's just so much of a talent differential. Although I do like New Mexico, and I expect them to be one of the top two or three teams in the reconfigured Mountain West this year. The LSU game took a little bit longer for LSU to get that defense going. It was a game that, I'm surprised that Florida is favored at home against Ole Miss. I guess that they are expecting this to be the letdown of all letdowns because they've been pointing to this game since the end of the 2025 season, and they had that big lead early in that game. But the thing I like about one of the games this week, I do think Ole Miss will still be able to play offense. Look at the offenses of what Ole Miss and Florida have done this year with the points that they've put up. Florida, 66 against Florida Atlantic, 52 against Campbell, 44 against Auburn. Ole Miss, 41 against Louisville, 41 against Charlotte, 32 against LSU. I saw this total open at like 61. It's down to like 59. So I went in there and I grabbed the over in that one. Of course, the one concern you have to worry about, it's still early in the week, will be the weather conditions. But that certainly seems like a very interesting game to keep an eye on. The other one that surprises me for this week is the under 38.5 in the Iowa-Michigan game. But look at what Michigan has done this year. They've allowed 12, 10, and 17 points, but also in total yardage against Western Michigan, 221, against Oklahoma, 289, against Texas El Paso, 150. What has Iowa done? They've allowed 0 to Northern Illinois, 13 to Iowa State, 0 to Northern Iowa. They've allowed 120 yards to Northern Illinois, 255 to Iowa State, and 155 to Northern Iowa. This has the makings of an old-fashioned slugfest, and of course the automatic under of the year cashed 2 weeks ago with Iowa State, once again keeping it a low-scoring game. So those are the two games right now that have my interest from a total perspective.
2: Iowa leads the nation in yards per play, and Michigan is seventh. Iowa at 3.19 per play. And back to that Ole Miss game for a second. The Rebels are still last in the Southeastern Conference in rush defense. Ball is the SEC's leading rusher at this point for Florida.
1: Yeah.

0: Match up there. Trinidad Chambliss, when he's taken a majority of snaps, how many times has he lost as the betting favorite?
1: As a betting favorite?
0: Yeah.
1: Probably none.
0: That'd be none.
1: Yeah.
0: 12-0.
1: The only two games that they've lost were to Georgia and Miami, and they were underdogs in those two games.
0: 3-2 as a dog.
2: And they had that Georgia game, and they had that Georgia game won.
0: I don't know about that, but I mean they had a lead. I think he engineered scoring drives in his first five drives. They had a lead, but they lost 43-35 in that one. Did not even cover the 7.5 on the road. Their rush defense got shredded in that one. And boy, Mr. Stockton's off to a good statistical. He's another one, 85% completion percentage right now.
1: Gunnar Stockton?
0: Yeah.
1: You know what else he leads the nation in?
0: Yards per attempt?
1: He does.
0: I mean, I mean, it's just, it's pretty good so far.
2: You know, I've never looked at yards per attempt as a meaningful stat because you're measuring completions and incompletions. I prefer to take a look at yards per completion. When they complete a pass, how far do they average? But obviously there's a catch and the run after the catch. But that to me seems a more of an indication. If you want to take a look at yards per attempt, just look at completion percentage.
0: Yeah, we're off on the same. We're on different pages on that one. It's my favorite passing stat to evaluate stats. That's all right. It takes 31 flavors, huh, to get what kind of flavor your ice cream you want. Let's go to Andy. We're going to see you on Sunday, man. Another real strong day on Football Sunday from our contributing handicappers. Over 67% this past week. We'll talk to you then.
2: Yeah,
0: Thank you, buddy.
2: I deliberated with the second pick, either Houston or Dallas, and I ended up going with Houston because of the defense, and of course Dallas played the way that I expected them to play, and they had a nice win, and they're now back in the conversation in the NFC East, especially with the injuries to Daniels and Dart, and the continued struggles of that Eagles offense.
0: Talk to you Sunday. Thank you, Andy. 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
5: Steel Book's good for something. Charlie, you get LSU was actually favored in that game. So Chambliss taking the majority of the snaps. 11-0 as a favorite, 4-2 as a dog.
1: Yeah, they were ranked fourth in the nation when they went to Oxford last year. And they were a 1-point favorite in that game. You know, with being with Andy on Tuesdays, I always take that opportunity to take a look at the survivor results.
5: Because misery loves company.
1: Yes. Yeah. Right at half of the field eliminated in week two, and this was after a bloodbath in week one. They're down to about a third after 2 weeks. Okay, and it has caused me to put a new rule into my survivor when we play next year, because we're going to play next year. The rules are, of course, that you cannot take a team twice, and of course.

0: Never taking the Chargers again. Ever.
1: You giving
0: the
1: up
0: Chargers
1: on
0: are responsible for more carnage in this contest this year than anybody.
2: Oh, I was going to say, historically, the Bengals are up there.
0: Oh, no, the Bengals, yeah. But through 2 weeks, the Chargers have eliminated
1: this
0: more
1: year.
0: Entries than anybody over the first 2 weeks. Never again. I'm done with the Chargers.
1: And it was no fluke. It was no, like, bad bounces. It was no, like, Arizona-Tennessee game. You know, when a guy's going in for, you know, start celebrating at the half-yard line, gives up a touch. It was just sound beatings. And, look, the Chargers were one of my two entries that I was responsible for this week. We lost half our entries of our four, so originally had five. We're down to two. But, man, it was just – that's just half the story to me, Charlie. Usually when you get beat, you had the Jets. I mean, Cincinnati against the Jets last year.
0: Yeah.
1: At Cincinnati. When the hell did they come back like that? You know, show that offense.
0: Right,
1: okay,
0: never.
1: So that's a fluke. These games were no flukes.
0: No.
1: Arizona soundly beat them, and then the Raiders soundly beat them. I don't think they ever had the lead in either game.
0: I'll tell you what I'm not listening to anymore is that Mike McDaniel is some kind of offensive savant, because I've been hearing that all the way since he got hired at Miami, and I have seen no evidence to support
1: that.
0: When
1: you have no playmakers, you have no – your offensive line is getting whooped. I mean, I'm sorry. You can have Bill Walsh. It's going to be tough.
0: I'm not – well, okay, but I got – 4 years at Miami to back this up, too. 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
7: And return here at Mike Anderson's, Wesley at Nicholson. Oyster night as we set up here in the front bar, right where we can smell coming off the char grilled stove here. Man, when you picked this spot out when we set up in here, you did a good job with that.
8: Thank you, Charlie.
7: I've been meaning to tell you that.
8: Thank
7: really,
8: you, Charlie.
7: It's, really good idea.
8: It's great, man, and it's a great spot to meet your friends on game day. A&M coming into town this weekend. This just in, we got a lot more seafood options here in South Louisiana. So people come from Texas, they're always looking for a little seafood options, and you get a little bit of everything. Get the, you know, the seafood gumbo, the crab stock. It's delicious. You got the crawfish etouffee. And one of our great lunch specials over here is the sampler. So you get a little bit of fried shrimp, fried fish, a little taste of seafood gumbo and etouffee, and a salad, or a legendary coleslaw is always served with a hush puppy as well. So a lot of good menu items, especially for people coming from out of town or even LSU fans coming from out of town. You know, displaced alums and some back to hunker down over here at Mike Anderson's, 5 minutes from Tiger Stadium, but a convenient meeting spot with plenty of parking on Friday, Saturday, and Sunday.
7: All right, first class, some superlatives from the weekend or through the first 3 weeks that maybe overlooked a little bit, although we did mention a couple of them. Andy kind of stole a little thunder. But Jeremiah Smith over the weekend became Ohio State's all-time leading receiver. This is 3 games into his junior season, but in fairness, it's 32 games because they won. They played 16 games his freshman year, but that's a pretty good list to be on early in your junior year. More than Michael Jenkins, more than Chris Carter, more than David Boston, more than Emeka Abuka, more than Chris Olave, more than Marvin Harrison Jr., who won the Biletnikoff. This guy. The Ohio State and LSU have produced the most wide receivers, I think, over the last 15 years, NFL State receivers.
8: Yeah.
7: You know, to be at the top of that list at the beginning of your junior season, it's pretty doggone special. And I still think he'll be the number one non-quarterback drafted next spring. He looks like such a difference maker at the next level. One of the more talented players.
8: Can't argue with anything you said, Charlie. And also, I mean, you think about it, like even as good as Ja'Marr Chase is, I mean, I would say he's on pace to be a Hall of Famer.
7: And yes.
8: Okay? So yeah. He think about that. This guy was beating Oregon, dictating coverage, and they couldn't guard him as a freshman.
7: Yeah.
8: You know, Chase took a little bit. You know, so, yeah. I mean.
7: And I didn't even mention Jackson Smith and Jigba, who is the reigning NFC or NFL Offensive Player of the Year.
8: He's had
7: already
8: a good
7: start. has four touchdowns
8: yes,
7: in 2 weeks.
8: Yes.
7: Yeah. Smith is ahead of all of them.
9: Smith, the fifth favorite to be the number one overall pick.
7: You know, that could easily happen if you get a team that just take, like, well, the Raiders are, you know, off to a good start. But if one of these teams that took a
9: Chargers.
7: Quarterback. The Chargers, yeah, if they ended up.
8: Chargers desperately need wide receiver help.
7: If Washington

0: craters, you know, would they take a non-quarterback? I mean, there are teams out there that could finish with a very bad record that have a quarterback.
1: Well, there's a team that's going to finish with the worst.
0: Yeah.
1: Who's going to beat the Dolphins to the bottom?
2: He's the only one.
0: I can't imagine.
2: Only one in the top 10 of odds. So, yeah. I mean, it gives you an idea.
1: You know, it's the odds are favored to be the number one pick.
0: Arch Manning? Yeah, well,
1: just a little update. No matter what Trinidad Jambles does, doesn't matter.
0: And Darian Mensa may have something to say about all that before it's done, too.
1: He's not going to be drafted at Arch Manning.
0: Probably not.
1: No.
0: Probably not.
1: No.
0: Maybe he should be, but he probably
1: won't. Totally different story.
0: Other superlatives. Iowa's defense, 13 points through three games, number one in the country in yards per play. Yeah, Northern Illinois, Iowa State, Northern Iowa, but this game against Michigan's got 13-10 written all over it. Two outstanding defenses, two clunky offenses, I guess would be the best way to put it. Gunnar Stockton, we mentioned that one, leads the nation in yards per attempt at 13, and Oklahoma coming in to be the biggest test defensively that he has faced so far. Let's get to second class. Tomorrow, Jimmy, right when we finish the show at 1 o'clock, Will Wade will be addressing the media. Kim Mulkey did her preseason deal yesterday.
1: So you get your roster, huh?
0: Tomorrow it'll be Will Wade. Well, we're going to get something. We'll find out.
1: Tomorrow.
0: We'll find out what he's been working on. I said this to you on Friday. We have a trust factor with Wade because of what he's done here before. But this is unorthodox. I can't remember a coach that, since his opening press conference, has done basically no media, very little bit national media, has kept it quiet. We understand why. We've heard it all from, various sources. But tomorrow we get it for real. So looking forward to hearing from Will Wade. And this one, I'm putting it in second class. It's not good with a chance to be great. I wanted to bring this up on the show yesterday because I kind of thought this when it happened, and then I talked myself out of it, and looks like maybe this was right to start with. Paul Skeens was asked yesterday if the World Baseball Classic was the source of his struggles this year. And he said there were a lot of other factors, so I don't want to put everything on it.
1: Okay, he did say that. Okay.
0: But I feel like it was the root of it a little bit. And the reason why, he says, usually that time of year you're kind of ramping up and it's a little bit slow. And then you kind of get into a slope and you find your body. One practice you're going 97 and then you're 98 and then you're 99. And that wasn't the case this year. Looking back, I don't think that really helped. So, and again, it wasn't the number of pitches. It was the high leverage intensity of the event. This is bad news, I think, for the World Baseball Classic from the American standpoint.
1: Sure is.
0: Because if you get the ace, America's ace, saying this, Pittsburgh's not going to let him pitch in that thing again, or whoever he's pitching for by the time he comes around again. They're not going to let him pitch again. And if you've got an ace, but between this and remind me the closer from the Mets that got
1: Diaz,
0: who lost his entire season in the World Baseball Classic, this is – I like the event. But I wonder if the event's future is in March, because if you're a Major League Baseball team and you see this happen to Skeens, you're not letting your ace go. You're not letting him pitch.
1: I think March is even closer to the start of the regular season. You actually start in March, in late March, so I don't think that's happening. You're just going to be compromised, and I mean it's more of a priority for the Latin American. Their country's more than the U.S. And, I mean, you saw it when they beat the U.S., when Venezuela. I mean, it was a celebration. It was even with Salvi Perez in Kansas City. I mean, he's got a World Series championship. I mean, he's got a home run title. Him and Guerrero tied it 1 year. He's got a lot of accomplishments. I mean, he's going to be in a Kansas City Ring of Honor, maybe a finalist for even Hall of Famer. I don't think he'll get there, but I'm not totally sure about that, but this was one of the highlights of his career. I mean, it meant a lot, to win it for their country. And I also heard Skeens talk about during the World Baseball Classic that he says, no, I know you're getting in a competitive environment, but I am just going, the same type of stress that I'm going, what I'm doing in my throwing and my bullpens and things like that. Believe it or not, whatever, but he did comment about being conscious of not overextended himself at that time of the season also, and that time of the preseason.
0: Yeah, and I think it's just the adrenaline. You get in those stadiums, you get it going, and you don't mean to overdo it, but maybe you overdo it.
1: Maybe not. The thing is, though, is he a guy that kind of controls his emotions?
0: He controls his emotions very well.
1: You know what I mean? And he never he's never overly excited or dang, he just, you know what I mean? You get what you get. He is not an excitable sound bite.
0: But he's not an excuse maker either. And for him to say this, I think, is significant, that he is least attributing some of this to it.
1: Hey, it's done. Okay? How much it could be, you just got to eliminate it. I'm sorry. As much as I like the World Baseball Classic, it's done. Salary scheme, done. Now, I would have done some things differently for them as well, but absolutely, we are troubleshooting here. That is done moving forward. Yeah.
0: What about November? The Latin American countries have played winter baseball for years. If you had it in the United States, you could play it inside.
1: Those guys are done, bro. They need a break. It's a 162-game schedule.
0: No,
1: They're done.
0: You're right.
2: Defenders of the WBC will point out some other pitchers that did pitch in the World Baseball Classic that have had good years. Nolan McLean for the U.S. Has had a good year for the Mets in his rookie year. I would say Christopher Sanchez for the Phillies has had a great year.
1: He has hit a wall the last five starts or so, but I mean, he's going to be top five Cy Young.
2: So, you know, just to be fair, it's not like Paul Skeens is like an example of many.
0: No, that's fine, but the MLB, they could have 100% and the MLB clubs wouldn't be wild about their pitchers going out there anyway.
1: Here's the thing I want to know. So Skeens, the fluke opening day start with the World Baseball Classic, and the next nine starts are he is the betting favorite for the Cy Young.
0: He was untouchable through April and
1: under May. Under 2 ERA, like under 0.9 whip. We're talking about the best pitcher in baseball for now. And then it happens.
0: Yeah.
1: So would what happened 2 months ago is going to affect him 10 starts in? I think it's got a lot to do with the amount of innings he threw last year, even on a pitch count, it was just more than he had. And so rushing him back, I think it's a culmination of things. I think he started with that. But whatever it said, he's not pitching a World Baseball Classic anymore, no matter how much we like it. And he should. You got to eliminate that possibility of how little or how much it impacted him.
0: No class. Hated to get the news yesterday about Kelvin Banks, the Saints starting left tackle. This high ankle sprain is going to require surgery, and he's not necessarily out for the year, but it's going to be a while. He's definitely going to head to injured reserve at some point. So a killer injury for the Saints with Banks, because he had really done a nice job starting right out of the chute as a rookie.
1: What's the drop off, Charlie?
0: Asim Richards did okay on Sunday. He started, I think it was 3 games at right tackle when Fuaga missed time last year. He's a vet, but he's not as good as Banks. I mean, 30%, 40%, 25% on a great day.
1: Yeah,
0: I don't know.
1: Crosby this week.
0: That's a problem. Did you see Joe Alt get pushed back in the end zone by Crosby last week? They called a safety on it because Alt got called for holding in the end zone, and we think Alt is really, really good.
1: Well, Alt and Slater are the part of the problem. They're not performing to expectations.
0: Yeah, Crosby shoved him all the way back, and they called a holding. It ends up being a safety. I would – you got to help on Crosby. He's one of the best in the game. So that's stunk.
1: Is Bowers back this week?
0: They expect him back, yes. They were talking like he was going to play, yeah. The other part of no class, you could see this one coming as soon as he said it. Alabama offensive coordinator Ryan Grubb. Now, tell me this isn't out of character for Alabama. He's actually taking questions at a podium on Monday, which, when's the last time an OC, a coordinator at Alabama, got up and got to talk? You got to go back before Saban. But anyway, he said, our team, they're a really resilient group. They didn't have any quit. I would say some of the boo birds, I told them, if you guys would have quit as some of your fans, bleep, we wouldn't have won that game. Alabama fans didn't really like that all that much. So he had to issue an apology yesterday. My passion for the University of Alabama football team runs deep. Ryan Grubb was born in Iowa, and prior to last year, the closest he had ever coached to Tuscaloosa was in Michigan. But his love for Alabama runs deep. My commitment to the program is rivaled only by my brothers, who I lock arms with every day. My sincere apologies, Roll Tide. I never get tired of the animosity that the Alabama fan base, who is unmatched in this regard, shows towards their own coaches. And look, every fan base does it, including this one. You know, you get aggravated with the coaches, you get, you know, frustrated, whatever. Nobody does it quite as well as Alabama. So this guy had to stand up and lie through his teeth in a statement because he doesn't give a flip about those people. It's his job. Okay. But stop, spare me the whole, I've got this deep love for Alabama. No, you don't. Okay. You've been there for 15 minutes. But no, I understand he's got to apologize.
1: You said it because you're upset. You know, I mean, yeah. And we go back to, you know, what is a what's a better fan base, that you boo your team and, you know, when they're struggling, or they need the support to kind of, you know, kind of uplift them, or but then you kind of, when they're playing like crap, they you're not really getting on them, and so they just may continue it. You know, the Philadelphia Phillies or Yankees fans, or the St. Louis Cardinals fans, you know, yeah. the supportive versus that. They're not the only fan base that's been booing their team this year.
0: No,
1: you go to Clemson. They had a rain delay. They had a lot more people in Bryant Denny at the end of the game than they did at the end of that North Carolina Clemson game. That was unbelievable.
0: Yeah.
1: Was unreal.
0: I can think of two fan bases that fill the stadium week in, week out, no matter what their record is, no matter what the weather is. Two.
1: Jordan Hare and Williams-Brice.
0: Williams-Brice. I wasn't counting Jordan Hare.
1: Jordan Hare's really good, Charlie, when they're struggling.
0: The other one I was
1: really good.
0: The other one I was going to say was Nebraska.
1: Nebraska.
0: I'll give you Auburn is very good too. So yes, the fan bases will get on you.
1: Well, Auburn's been beat down for a while now too. They've been underperforming for a good stretch now.
0: That was the most points they've given up in Jordan Harrison's before COVID. You got to go back to 2019.
1: Just handed the ball off.
0: 44, yeah.
1: I mean, just, you know, that's one thing. And, look, it's bad. Man, that Baylor game kind of woke me up a little bit, too. I mean, they were fortunate to beat Baylor. And Aranda's on. I mean, Aranda's going to have a hard time saving his job. Lagway's bench now. He's hurt, rather. But
2: 3 years.
1: What's that?
2: It seems like he's been on the hot seat for 3 years almost.
1: Couple. You know,
0: one year the AD being gone saved him. When they fired the AD or the AD retired or whatever, they didn't have anybody in place to replace him. No, if Lagway delivers the ball on the 2-point conversion, which that's not the hardest throw in the world to make,
1: they've had a few of those tough losses along the way, and that's part of it.
2: Ryan Grubb, it could be worse. You could be Ryan Satterfield, Arkansas. They're having a mutiny over their AD now.
1: Want to talk about booing? I mean, they don't even go.
0: They gave him no over chance. The heads. They didn't even want to see.
2: Honestly, most of it, they're up. They want the AD out. You're a check. They want him out. Well, ever since Dave Van Horn didn't get support or said they didn't have enough monetary support, they don't think they're getting the money outside of basketball.
0: Fine, but you know, they didn't even give the coach a chance. And maybe Satterfield's a terrible coach. Maybe he's, I don't know. I know that they're spending the least amount of money of anybody in the league.
2: Well, that's estimated. What they don't understand. With the Fortune 500 companies they have there, they're all going to basketball.
0: Yeah, the basketball team's getting all the money. So the last time I saw an SEC fan base revolt like that for a coach that actually got the job was Ron Zook. They hated him from the moment he got to Florida.
2: Can we count Tennessee? And,
0: well, but that's why I said because after he actually got there.
1: So part of your hire, when you bring in a guy like Calipari, do you think he's going to be able to fundraise from your boosters more than a guy like Ryan Silverfield? Of course. And so, you know, I mean, like LSU, is you going to get your boosters more excited to donate for Lane Kiffin or Eli Drinkwitz? I mean, you know, it's fair or unfair. 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

0: 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Jimmy, let's get to some games that we didn't have time to get to yesterday. We'll kind of go back and forth here on the game.
1: Well, just throw away that food. Put it in Tupperware in the fridge, man. Yeah, it's like good leftovers.
0: Good leftovers. Yes. Louisville and SMU, bunch of points in this game. Louisville,
1: as expected.
0: Louisville wins at 41-31. The young quarterback, Kindholz, did a good job of protecting the ball. Did not turn it over. Had a touchdown on the ground. Had a couple of touchdown passes. Kevin Jennings, we've seen this before, man. The yards are there. Okay, they're putting points on the board. He turned the ball over three times, and that's two interceptions and a fumble, and that's just kind of been his M.O. Big plays, but bad plays.
1: You know, Hoover's the active leader of interceptions, the TCU now Indiana quarterback. And look, I know Indiana plays a pathetic non-conference schedule, but he's got 10 TDs and no interceptions. The win is zero interceptions. And we saw this where SMU had close to 600 yards offense on that Labor Day night game at Doak Campbell in Florida State. And his turnovers kept them in the game when they clearly outclassed Florida State roster-wise. It's very tricky, handicapping turnovers, but at this point, now 28 interceptions for Jennings, another fumble as well. We've seen enough. We've got a large enough sample size. He's going to make plays, and he is hard to run down. He can throw the ball on a move. He can make a lot of plays, but he's going to make he could commit a lot of turnovers. And that was it. You talk about the young freshman, zero turnovers. Zero turnovers as a team for Louisville, and that's it. 3-0. Plus three turnover margin for Louisville, minus three, including at the end of the game where they're trying to make it a one-score game with about 2 minutes to go. So, yeah, double revenge spot. This is one that we got right. I think
0: all three of us had Louisville in
1: me,
0: the
1: you,
0: game.
1: And Max?
0: Me, you, and Max.
1: Sarah didn't get on that? I know one guy added to Paul Stone on the podcast.
0: He did.
1: He did.
0: No, Massaro didn't take him. He didn't go against him.
1: So there you go.
0: He didn't take him either.
1: But yes, we've seen it. It's just it's what he is. He gonna throw the ball into coverage. It's like the Jameis 30 by 30 year way, 30 TD passes and 30 interceptions.
2: Massaro didn't take Louisville, but he did take Ole Miss, and we cut him off immediately on Friday.
1: He deserved to get cut
0: off.
2: But he was right.
0: Where those two schools are concerned, if it comes down to you start to look at schedules and everybody's got two losses or whatever for the playoff, that Louisville win is going to hold up pretty good for Ole Miss. That could be that could end up being a really good win.
2: Louisville has a real path to the playoff. They don't have any ranked teams.
0: Even if they only win 10 games and don't get in, that still holds up as a nice win for Ole Miss. Better than the Clemson win is going to hold up for LSU, I think.
1: Sure. No for argument sure. there.
0: Yeah.
2: By the way, sorry, just interrupt. We just missed this no class, but Dabo has made a comment. They canceled their Georgia
1: home and home.
2: I think they might have had four of them actually scheduled. But Dabo said he favors less conference games. I hate it. I wish everybody played seven conference games, and then you had more crossover games all throughout college football.
0: It's a wonderful thought if you could actually get people to schedule them. You go back
1: you have
0: to seven.
1: You have to force them.
0: You have to force them.
1: You can't go backwards as far as giving them, and there's a little pressure on the ACC and the Big Ten, to follow suit of the SEC. I've heard more criticism. I've heard more public admissions by the coaches, start with Stark and all that, but there's no reason. And it is a classic Notre Dame move. Let's bring in a team with a great branding from a respected conference. Ain't worth a damn. Nebraska.
0: Mm-hmm.
1: I mean, so it's just, I've heard a lot of criticism. I think they will eventually mandate it, and I'd like to mandate it one more as well.
0: You got to make the kids eat their vegetables, Max, because they won't do it. In theory, I like what he's saying. I think it's cool when Mississippi State goes to Minnesota in a non-conference game, or Arkansas goes to Utah. I know Arkansas is terrible this year, but just in general, I loved it when LSU played at the Rose Bowl. I loved it when LSU played Wisconsin. I wish they'd have done it on campus, but, you know, okay. But they're not going to do it. If they go back to seven conference games, you're going to get more directional state university, and those teams have no chance. You're just going to get more crappy games.
1: It's just, and like what you saw on Saturday night, what you saw at Clemson LSU, just the whole spectacle, what separates it from the NFL is the atmosphere being on campus. You just don't have that. You have great games for these non-conference matchups on neutral sites, but you just don't have all of that atmosphere.
0: The Oklahoma game against New Mexico, they scored 14 points against New Mexico. Now, Max, you liked New Mexico's defense. You thought it was really good. And obviously they turned Mateer over. They picked him twice. They are going to Georgia this weekend. Iowa's got the number one defense in the country in yards per play. Georgia is a very close second in yards per play. So I don't imagine things are going to get any better. Jimmy, we kind of made up our mind on John Mateer at this point.
1: I watched him again. He does get the ball out a little bit, but he trusts his legs a lot more. I mean, that's 14 points, and one of the touchdowns was about 50 yards where he heard the crowd because the deep man was so open, and he responded to him, and he talked about that in his press conference after. Admirable, but, you know, shaky, you know, with Cole Kubelik and Roman Harper. We're talking about, like, I'm not sure if I want my quarterback responding to the crowd. We talked about it with Roe on Sunday as well. New Mexico had come into this game tied with LSU in yards per play defense at 2.5 yards per play. They're pretty damn good on defense. Now, they dip down. They're still top 20. But Oklahoma on the offensive side is 75th in yards per play. But, yes, Charlie, I see a lot of John Mateer and Sam Leavitt similarities, you know, where they are for the amount of starts that they've had. You know, this is something that we see with really young, inexperienced quarterbacks, not quarterbacks with 20, 25, 30, 30 starts like these two have. So, but a look ahead spot for them, you know, between Michigan and Georgia. You play New Mexico, with New Mexico sneaky, not so bad. This year, and that underdog points easily covered last week.
2: One of the problems Oklahoma had last year, along with Alabama, bad offensive line. They have not shored that up in the offseason. Second worst in offensive line yards in the SEC. They're just not getting pushed, and when you've got a quarterback that is a little bit more inclined to run, that's not a good pairing there for a quarterback like him.
1: And you can't take to talk about Oklahoma's offensive struggles without talking about USC's defensive struggles. And it's just the same, no matter who they go get in the portal, what assistant coaching adjustments they make. I mean, Venables at Oklahoma is going to be suspect on offense and a very sound on defense. Lincoln Riley, and look at the yards they gave up. They couldn't move the ball on UMass. Rutgers.
0: Yeah.
1: And they went up and down the field. This was a 50-50 game. The yards, the point, the first downs. This was even Steven between USC and Rutgers. I get it. Three time zone trip. They struggled in these trips. They got Oregon next. But damn, if you've watched any of the game, you would have never thought that this was USC and Rutgers. They talk about, we made defensive adjustments. We got this new defense guard. We got Gary Patterson. But do you have any players? Are you practicing against what you're asking these guys to stop in the games?
0: One more before we go to break. It was a surprising, a little under the radar upset. West Virginia beat Virginia, who had just poked into the rankings at number 25. Now, this game was played in Charlotte. That was the Duke Mayo Bowl Classic. The performance of Michael Hawkins for West Virginia, 190 yards through the air, two touchdowns, 130 yards on the ground, and West Virginia kind of quietly has opened up 3-0. Does he look like the type of quarterback that fits that system?
1: That wasn't my biggest takeaway from this game. You know, Rodriguez, it was more of him doing a good job, or maybe, you know, his defense coordinator doing a good job. We saw Virginia. Right?
0: That was a big offensive line.
1: A big offensive line. Yeah,
0: experience.
1: Okay, what about Pribula?
0: Well, Pribula had a lot of yards rushing in that first game. They got everybody's attention because they blew him off the ball. That's what I remember from game one for Virginia.
1: He did, and he had some easy throwing opportunities, which he connected as well. But they turned him. They were not going to let Pribula beat them with his legs. He had 8 carries for -1 yard rushing. And so he had a solid day passing, but he was not going to do what he likes to do best and use his legs. So that was it. And you got a very interesting matchup this week on campus with West Virginia. They got a little excitement. They won't be booing their team early. They're 3-0. Rich Rod's done it before over there. They're glad to have him back against Oklahoma State. Now, it's a completely different quarterback that they're facing here, a guy that you certainly you're threatened by. But, yes, Pribula's yards per attempt were really, really good, but a little misleading because teams were concentrating on stopping him.
0: You go in there and you say, this quarterback will absolutely not beat me with his legs. If he throws for 400 yards, so be it. Tell Blake Baker, because that's my message all week. If Marcel Reed throws for a gazillion yards this week, that's just fine. If he runs for another 150, I'm going to pull my hair out.
1: In one of these quarterback battles, it was a little bit of a hiccup in one of these big SEC quarterback battles we could talk about a little bit later. 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
2: All right, Charlie, we'd tease it a little bit, but, you know, a lot has been made of the Missouri and Mississippi State game this week. Super Camario for Mississippi State. He's the fourth choice for Heisman. How about that? They go to South Carolina. South Carolina scores the first four scores of the game. Field goal, touchdown, field goal, touchdown. 16-0. And then I'll get outscored 41-7 before South Carolina.
1: I was going to ask you if they scored again after that. They did score one touchdown after that, but
2: well, there's 41-7 run and then two late, some garbage touchdowns by South Carolina. But 41-7, but 27-17 game in Columbia over Troy was a little bit misleading. It was 24-17 at half. Only 3-0 the second half. Well, if you had that over, that's a tough beat there. Simmons threw for just 91 yards. 10 of 19. He was only 4.8 yards per attempt. They were 4 of 11 on third downs. They only had 230 total yards against Troy. So it's kind of a little bit of a no. So, he's got 8 TDs and no interceptions on the year. That's really good. But just a little bit, he didn't exactly light it up against a group of 16.
1: No, he didn't. I like the fact that he hasn't turned the ball over and he's completing nearly 70% of his passes. That's really good. The Missouri defense, that's what we're really going to be concentrating on, right? Kind of in the middle of the pack in the Southeastern Conference. They are 7th in scoring defense. They're 5th in rushing defense. And in pass defense, they are a little bit further, or they're a little bit further up at number 4. Again, not the best of competition, but it's been a pretty good defensive run here for 3 games for Missouri, combined with good quarterback, and they step up in class here.
2: Who's the 3 offenses they're going against?
1: The 3 offenses that
2: Missouri
1: is
2: talking about.
1: Yeah.
2: Kansas.
1: Troy, Kansas, and what was the third one? I'm missing. I'm trying to remember.
2: Troy, Kansas, and Arkansas Pine Bluff.
1: Okay. So, not exactly.
2: Collectively, I would say that's
1: Kansas.
2: Sort of the weakest in the league.
1: Yeah.
2: You know, so we got to be careful with these statistics,
1: yes.
2: Based on, because it's just inequities. And I mean, Ole Miss is going against Louisville and LSU.
1: They get
2: they're at the bottom.
1: They get,
2: I mean,
1: yeah.
2: So they got some stops Saturday, though.
1: Mississippi State back-to-back road wins. That's
2: Power Four.
1: Yeah, Power Four road wins. That ain't nothing.
2: They
1: did start out 4-0 last year and lost 7 of 8 the rest of the way, but they didn't have Taylor.
2: He wasn't playing yet. And he wasn't as good.
1: Yeah,
2: it's
1: a whole different kettle of fish with this start.
2: I am, you get that Super Bowl prop, and I think it's like you get like plus 220 or two, that one team is going to score 3 straight times. You score 3 straight times, you got a good chance. South Carolina scored four straight times.
1: And lost at home and lost
2: the
1: game.
2: So that's so Mississippi State started out lightning fast in Minnesota, and they finished lightning fast. They had a bad start. You get four straight scores. And so they did that. We talk about the quarterback position. We always say, okay, you want to, this guy can't play. Sometimes you can get better. You should get better. There's no doubt. Is Aiden Childs getting better at Northwestern, the former Michigan State quarterback? He's with, he is now at Northwestern and 41-7 over Colorado, but 17 of 22, 241, three TDs, no interceptions on the season. They only have played two games now. TDs and no interceptions. They have a decent running game as well. Remember, that was that South Dakota game where they were back and forth, but their offense really, really looks pretty good right now. And Childs, you know, crew against Colorado and South Dakota, I know, but he looks like he's cleaned things up a little bit.
1: It's just such an odd schedule. You only got two games going into this thing. Yeah, he absolutely looks better. I mean, three touchdowns and two, like you said, the two runs. I don't know how good Colorado is. They looked at least okay against Georgia Tech in that win. But Northwestern stepping up in class and, you know, a little bit of excitement with the program. They're getting ready to open a new stadium in
2: Ohio State next week.
1: Penn State. That's on October
2: Indiana play. They play Indiana this week. Yep. So Indiana finally getting out of their non-conference.
1: Friday night game.
2: That's right. The Friday night on Fox at 7 o'clock. Virginia Tech 3-0 straight up. Virginia Tech 3-0 against the spread.
1: James Franklin.
2: 35-26, but they had a 35-14 lead, gave up a couple of garbage time scores. So Virginia Tech, James Franklin.
1: Captain Cover.
2: Captain Cover.
3: He never liked Maryland. He probably was happy to cover the spread.
2: I wouldn't either if you were an egg on the deal.
3: Yeah.
2: So, but Friedgen, you know, they changed administrations. So, you know, the guys who agreed to that said, no, we didn't agree to that. Those guys are gone.
1: And I thought he had just gotten a bogus speeding ticket outside of College Park. No?
2: He had a speeding ticket?
1: No, I'm joking. Okay. I'm joking. I remember the Friedgen deal. He was the
2: And he ultimately took the Vanderbilt job. I don't know if his trajectory would have changed that much at all or not. So, and also, good job, Matty Humans. Not only did you go 5-0-1 on your picks on Thursday, in one of your pushes, you had Purdue plus 14. You had the over in that game, 1,133 total yards. Yeah, that's an offensive game. UCLA had 35 first downs, 369 on the ground.
1: I was surprised that Purdue was able to put as many points on the board as they did, given the time of the game. They thought it was Sunday. They didn't start that game till 10 o'clock Central Time at the Rose Bowl for a team from this time zone. So,
2: how do you think I stayed up and listened to you and Rohan so late? I was watching the game, Charlie, very late.
1: When I do a post game like that and I go to the last scoreboard and I go, game still in progress, they're starting late, partner.
2: Yeah.
1: They're starting late.
2: We had a couple of those. So UCLA getting ready to go coast to coast as well. Who do they have this week? I'm trying to see. They might be off this week, but they're getting ready to go on the road, one of those three time zone trips as well. I'm trying to find it. But, you know, the new
1: coach. They go to Maryland.
2: Maryland. So, Maryland. He's got James Madison, former coach. And I got a little, Nico needs a little help on the ground game. 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
4: Last week of the Major League Baseball season, things winding down here. The Yankees are not expecting Aaron Judge back for the wild card round as we come
5: really
4: down the stretch here. Yeah, they haven't completely ruled him out, but Aaron Boone says he does not expect to have him for the wild card series next
5: advantage
4: week.
5: Boston.
4: We got just a handful of games left in the regular season, but they don't think the Judge is going to be back.
5: The Yankees are six behind. How many games in front of Boston are they right now?
4: In the wild card
5: standings, period.
6: 5.5.
5: So yeah, so their seeding is set. You know, they're going to have the second best record in the American League, and so they'll be at home. But to not have him for that three.

0: Boston a little bit of a favorite there.
1: Max?
0: He's been playing at Yankee Stadium all three.
1: Your Rangers going to hang on to the
2: well, they're essentially a half game up because the Astros have the tiebreaker. Similar remaining strength of schedules for each. I think the Rangers are going to do it. I think they're going to get there. The Astros haven't been good enough. Yordan Alvarez, kind of not quite what he once was earlier in the season, and he's not getting a whole lot of help. So I think the Rangers hold on. Do they do it with a 500 record and win their division? I don't know. But whatever channel Boston, New York's on, TBS, Fox, I don't know who gets that series. I would imagine that the Rangers Astros versus White Sox Guardians, that'll be on like Nickelodeon, PBS Kids, something like that, because it's a terrible, terrible matchup.
1: It's all part of your cable package, right?
2: It's somewhere in there. CW.
0: Astros, a couple of key games at Seattle this week. In Texas, who's been much better at home, you know, has three more games at home and have beaten two quality teams at home in the series, but they got to go on the road that last
2: host
0: series.
2: The Mets this week.
1: Thanks to Mike Anderson for being our host. Tomorrow we'll be at Roca Pizzeria. All of us here at Mike Anderson's. Jordan back in the studio. Have a great afternoon. Stay tuned for Hunt, 104.5 ESPN Baton Rouge.
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5: Welcome in. Hunt Palmer coming to you from the Raising Cane Studio downtown in the capital city on this Tuesday. It means we're brought to you by Immense Networks Cloud IT Management. Hope your work week's off to a good start. Appreciate you hanging out with us. Got Jordan Kitchens, Cassie Spazzali back there on the ones and twos. What are the Saints going to do at left tackle? They're going to have to fill a hole for a substantial amount of time, potentially the rest of the season. We'll see. We'll talk about it in 15 minutes. Glenn West is here in 30 minutes, the bottom of the hour. We'll talk some Tigers with Glenn. He just had a chance to interview some of the players. I don't know which ones yet. So we'll hear from Glenn, who the media got to talk to from the LSU football team. Mike Elko had his press conference yesterday and had some interesting things to say, I thought, about his Texas A&M team coming off a pretty stunning loss. Not just because of who the opponent was, but just how lopsided it was on Kyle Field. So we'll hear from Mike Elko at 2 o'clock. Lane Kiffin's talking about his quarterback, Sharif Eishak on the Saints. You get the picture. A lot of LSU talk, a lot of Saints talk. Let's get into it with our opening drive.
6: Welcome to the big league.
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5: So Lane Kiffin has spoken multiple times in the last 3 weeks about his offensive line. And asked about the offensive line against Ole Miss after watching the film, he suggested they need to do a better job in pass protection. The run blocking is okay. They need to do a better job in pass protection. You could tell watching that football game on Saturday night that in the first half, LSU's offensive line was unable to block Ole Miss. Will Eccles was a nightmare. A lot of that was done at LSU's left guard position, but there were pressures being brought from multiple levels of the defense, and Sam Levitt was completely uncomfortable early in that game. That was very, very obvious. So if we go back to taking not just the Ole Miss game, but all three games that we've watched into focus, you know that LSU carved up Clemson. 200 yards rushing in the first half, 300 yards rushing in the game total. Threw for over 300 yards between three quarterbacks, over 600 yards of offense, 44 offensive points, 51 total. Yeah, okay, got it. It was a strong effort, but Lane Kiffin said, our running back made a lot of guys miss, our quarterback did a lot of things ad-libbing, we got to play a little bit better. Okay, I took that, and we talked about it for 2 weeks because they played Louisiana Tech and the offensive line didn't move people. Was it because of the 3-3-5? Was it because they were confused on who to block? Was it because they didn't do a good job of getting pushed? Like, I'm not certain, but we do know that they weren't getting glowing marks from the head coach and from a lot of the stat pages. And then you had the first half against Ole Miss, and you look at the offensive line, and you go, okay, something may have to change here. And Lane Kiffin said, after watching the tape, that they were going to look at some things. Now, he did not suggest what that might be. He didn't say a position. He didn't say if it was going to be substitutions or rotations. He did not say if it was going to be just a different schematic approach. I mean, it stands to reason you're going to do things a little bit differently with Zach Grace and Malachi Thomas playing tight end than you did with Tre'Davious Green. You're going to mix Roman Mothershead in there, but you might use a little bit more true blocking tight ends. Maybe J.D. LaFleur gets in there, and that's an adjustment to help your offensive line. Another, you know, big 6'7" body in there. Like, I don't know what the change is going to be because Lane Kiffin didn't say it. But I think what people are suggesting and what the fans are clamoring for, which doesn't ultimately matter, but I live in the world of the fans, so that's what we talk about, is substitutions on the offensive line. It's always substitutions with fans. That's just

0: the nature of it. Sometimes I agree wholeheartedly. Sometimes it makes me cringe, but it is what it is. So you know that you're not moving Jordan Seaton off of left tackle. He's going to be a first-round pick at that spot. He's been phenomenal in pass protection. He's been okay in the run game. Braylon Moore is very, very good center. You're not moving him. Alu Ba has had his ups and downs at right guard. Bo Bordelon was awful in pass protection on Saturday. There's no two ways about that. And Weston Davis just hasn't had a good go as a starting right tackle at LSU. I don't mean to come down on young people playing for LSU, but it just is what it is. So, okay, let's talk about if you're going to make a move. Most people would suggest left guard and right tackle are the most likely places to make a move, right? So what are your options? Well, I'm not going to give you what I think based on recruiting stars or transfer portal breakdowns and analysis. I'm going to tell you what we've actually seen. Like, objective fact. We went out for the first spring practice of the Lane Kiffin era. And the offensive line went out there, and it was Jordan Seaton, Devin Harper at left guard, Braylon Moore at center, Alu Ba at right guard, and Weston Davis at right tackle. That was the first five. The second practice we went out, Devin Harper came out at left guard, and Bo Bordelon went in. And by the time the second week of spring football came around, spring football, the five that you've seen starting these first three games was locked in, and it never changed. Weston Davis missed one practice in fall camp, and that was it. Those five, and it surprised me because you had a serious overhaul coming to the offensive line, a huge sore spot to LSU's season last year, and you felt like there was going to be real competition with two new offensive line coaches and a huge influx of transfer players. Like, I figured you would see a lot of movement on the offensive front, and you did not. You've seen the same five since the second week of the spring. Not the second week of fall camp, the second week of spring. So that's what this offensive line coaching group identified early and have stuck with. You can't even argue that. It just is. Now let's look at where guys have actually played through three games, because there has been mop-up time in two of the three games. So a lot of offensive linemen have played. Devin Harper's a guy that a lot of people go to because we suggested he was likely going to start for Ole Miss this year. He moves on to Baton Rouge. Where are they playing him? He's played 25 snaps this year, all of them at right guard. He came out of high school as a four-star recruit. Many people thought he would be a tackle at Ole Miss this year. He's played 25 snaps at right guard. Sean Tompkins, last year, at the second half of the season, started for Baylor at left tackle. He has played 14 snaps at left tackle for LSU. He's played 30 snaps at right tackle for LSU. You bring in William Satterwhite. He has SEC experience at Tennessee as a center. He has played 37 snaps at center. And then you've got Bryston Martinez, young player, who they're really high on as a tackle. If you're looking at right tackle as a potential spot, he's played 23 snaps this year as a true freshman, all at left tackle. So if you're looking at left guard and you're looking at right tackle, the options at right tackle are probably this: Sean Tompkins, who's played 30 snaps at right tackle, Bryston Martinez, who is a true freshman, or Devin Harper, who's played 25 snaps at right guard and has been working at guard most of his time at LSU. I will tell you this about Sean Tompkins, who I'm not dismissing as a player on this team as a fill-in at potentially at right tackle. We're looking at options here, right? Last year at Baylor, he played 446 snaps at left tackle. He played 14 at right tackle. So the lion's share of his time is at left tackle. PFF graded him a 50.1. overall, a 48.1 in the running game, and a 56.0 in the passing game. So poor grades at Baylor in the Big 12 at left tackle. And I will tell you this. I watched the Baylor-Auburn game to start this season, and they were talking about the Baylor offensive line. And one of the things that the telecast team said on the telecast, and you know where they get all their information. They sit down with the coaches and the players on Thursday or Friday, and they sit there for an hour and go over everything. And they said on the telecast, yeah, left tackle was a huge sore spot for Baylor last year. Said it on the telecast. Well, who was the left tackle? Sean Tompkins. So the Pro Football Focus grades aren't good. The Baylor coaching staff is saying it was a big problem last year. Is that just a snap your finger and fix right tackle? It doesn't sound like that to me. Do you want to give it a shot? Okay, maybe. But don't you think that the coaching staff has been watching this since March? You look at left guard, Devin Harper, maybe William Satterwhite. These are kind of your options. But the coaching staff's been watching. And I just don't know if there was a significant upgrade that they would not be aware of it. Now, here's the other piece to this. LSU did not protect the passer well on Saturday night early in the game. The running game did get going. It did. Dylan Jones ran for over 100 yards on Ole Miss's defense, which has not been good against the run, but ran for over 100 yards in a madhouse environment. And Sam Levitt did some things in the design running game, including the touchdown he scored off right tackle that was well blocked, and he got into the end zone. So it's not like the offensive line failed for four quarters. They didn't play well enough to win. I'm not telling you they were good. I'm not. But they weren't so bad that LSU couldn't move the ball. You scored 17 unanswered points in the second half. You finished the game with 24 points and you were on the 5-yard line. There was some positive on the offense, specifically in the running game, and Levitt being able to move a little bit makes up for some of the issues in the passing game. I'm not telling you the offensive line was good. Here is my theory on the entirety of the situation. I think they've evaluated the offensive linemen they have here and think the five they put out there that have been the five they put out there since March are the best five. That doesn't mean it's an elite-level SEC offensive line. It means these are the five they think are the best. I think there is going to be an extensive look at that five this week. Would it flatline stun me if Devin Harper started at left guard this week? It would not stun me, no. If you asked me to bet, I would bet Bo Bordelon starts. I would bet Weston Davis starts. I think it's unlikely LSU has a massive upgrade on the roster that the coaching staff has just incorrectly identified on hours and hours and hours of practice tape since March. That seems unlikely. Can the guys get better? Yes. Can you scheme things to help limited players? Yes. Is it likely LSU's going to have a dominant pass protection offensive line this year? It is not. Do you have an athletic quarterback that can make up for some of that? You do. It's not perfect. There's no perfect fix here. I think they're going to do something different this week because Lane Kiffin alluded to it, and he's hesitant to do that at any point. You ask him a question about schematics, yeah, it's kind of schematics, not going to get into that. Like he will pump the brakes and stop himself from talking. He did say, though, in the last 72 hours, like, yeah, we're going to look at some things this week. So I don't know what's going to happen, and we're certainly not going to find out until Saturday when A&M comes to town. But I think you're going to have to probably go into these things offensively, realizing, okay, there are some limitations here on the offensive line. How do we work around them to make our team the best they can be? And the offensive staff, in a cauldron of environment last week, did a good enough job to run the ball effectively, score 24 points, be knocking on the door of 30 with a wide-open wide receiver on the goal line. I mean, that's not the offensive line's fault. I guess there's happy feet involved that Kiffin talked about. But, like, you had a chance to score 30 points, maybe 32 points, with that offensive line out there. It's not like you can't do it. This is not Oklahoma. Oklahoma can't score any points. That's a crisis. This is a problem. And they need to do their best to mitigate against the problem. I think those that would suggest, well, just put Devin Harper there. He's a 4-star recruit. I mean, they watched the guy practice. Kiffin and Weiss have watched the guy practice for 2 years. 2 years. I doubt that he's an All-American. So it's not the greatest set of circumstances I've laid upon you, but you do have some positives. You just got to, it's about coaching. You got to coach the guys to be better than they were. And if that means you need to put somebody else in there, I'm okay with that. Just don't feel like it's likely that you're going to reinvent the wheel here. That's a look at the offensive line. It's a big, big question mark entering this game against Texas A&M. We'll see if LSU does decide to make some changes. One bath, we're going to do one bath in a second. I was just looking at my reads, and we're like, let's just get into that. We're going to get into one bath. We're going to get into the Saints after we do that. Glenn West in 15 minutes.
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0: failure happens to us all. But it's how champions evolve. The only thing that matters from a loss is if you get back up when you fall. You gotta get up.
1: 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Look, we got harsh weather conditions down here in South Louisiana. Sun shines, it is really hot. You know, we've got those wind storms. Even at times, we've got a lot of ice, hail, snow. 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All right, bummer news for New Orleans. You've had a feeling things were not good when Kelvin Banks left the field in Baltimore on a cart. That's always a very, very bad sign. And then you got the news that it was a high ankle sprain yesterday, and I was thinking, well, that's pretty encouraging. Like, you don't want a 300-plus pound man moving around on a high ankle sprain, but it's not a torn-up knee. It's not a broken bone. So perhaps okay. And then you get the news that it is going to require surgery, and this is going to be an extended absence for Kelvin Banks, and that's very disappointing as he enters his second season here. As

0: as a first round pick for New Orleans, and it leaves a big hole on the left side of the Saints offensive line. And so how do they fix it? Well, I want to plug it, probably a better terminology. I said yesterday, you got basically two options. You got Awesome Richards, who you've got on the roster, who stepped in on Sunday. And then Taliese Fuaga played a whole year as a rookie at left tackle. If you're more comfortable moving him to the left side and you want to plug the right tackle spot, you could do that too. And Awesome Richards, I saw this on Pro Football Focus. It was stunning. Just a massive coincidence. Awesome Richards has played 290 career snaps at left tackle in the NFL. He has played right tackle as well for 290 snaps. The exact same amount of snaps at both tackle spots. So you have tackles in Awesome Richards and Taliese Fuaga who have played both sides. It's just a matter of what makes you the most comfortable. And it appears from Kellen Moore's discussion yesterday that Richards will play the left side and Fuaga will play the right side. Now, this is a guy in Awesome Richards who absolutely qualifies as a veteran. He's a former fifth-round pick in 2023. He is now in his fourth season in the NFL. He's played over 600 snaps in the National Football League. He has made five starts in the NFL, played in 38 games over three-plus seasons, I guess it's fair to say, after 2 weeks. So this is a step down from your first-round pick. There's no question about it. But it is not an untested NFL player. I wouldn't say that he's a proven NFL player. He's a tested NFL player. I looked at the PFF grades. It's really the best way I know how to judge line play. Like, with a wide receiver, I can look to the stats and feel pretty good about that. I can look at a running back, look at stats, I can feel pretty good about that. Linebacker, how many tackles are you making? Offensive line play, I need to see what someone thinks of your performance, whether or not you buy fully into those grades or not. That's my best resource to look at line play. And if you're looking at Richards, last year he played a total of 363 offensive snaps, which comes out to roughly in the neighborhood of six games. And he graded a 47.1 overall, 43.9 in the running game, and 53.2 in the passing game. So pedestrian statistics. He played 58 snaps at left tackle and then played 290 snaps at right tackle last season for the Saints. Again, I'm not 100% sure what they're going to do here, but it feels like these are the two guys, and we'll see how they do things. It's a loss. The good news is that you've got a quarterback that's got some feet, and you have gotten a little bit of production from the running game, which helps these guys. Last year, you got so reliant on the pass that putting those guys out there, and you were a patchwork unit on the offensive line, was just really tough to do when you just felt like the teams could pin their ears back and go. But look, Richards stepped in there on Sunday in a tight game, and who was across the line of scrimmage from him most of the time? Trey Hendrickson. And as the Saints staff evaluated the film, they thought he held his own. Was he dominant? No. He's not going to be dominant. And are you going to have to help a little bit with your tight ends at left tackle? At times, yes. Are you going to have to help with your backs at left tackle? Yes, at times. You now have a below average NFL left tackle in the game. I'm not going to sugarcoat that. You had an emerging pillar of your team at left tackle. Now that's gone, and you've got a guy who has been a spot player. So the good news to an extent is that you've got some lesser teams coming up on your schedule. It also stands to reason you've got some elite pass rushers coming up on your schedule, and one of those is showing up on Sunday. So I think it's really hard when you are a coaching staff to make a substitution like this in the middle of the game in Baltimore. Okay, get in there, next man up. It's one of those football cliches that is certainly true. The next man has to go play, but my contention is usually the next man is not as good. And that's just the reality. Sometimes he's fine, but usually not as good. When you've got a week to prep for it, all of a sudden you bake it into your thought process for the entirety of the week, and it's just an easier transition. This is a better spot for him because the dome won't be as loud when the Saints are on offense as it would be playing on the road in Baltimore. You've got some advantages here. A week of prep, a home crowd, and then you got to go out there and block a pretty good Raiders front that's 2-0. So I'm going to wait and see. This will be one of my keys to the game on Friday when we're making picks, like how Richards assimilates and what they decide to do with him. It's intimidating, but it would be more intimidating if I had Derek Carr back there who couldn't move. It's less intimidating that I've got a confident, decisive, and athletic Tyler Shuck back there, and that you've got a week to prep. So you've always got to build depth around that offensive line. You never have enough of those guys. The Saints have been crippled by offensive line injuries for the last two seasons. They've been relatively healthy to this point on the offensive front. Now you've lost probably your second best guy. You can make an argument your best guy. I think McCoy is probably the best guy, and then I'd shuffle between Edwards and Banks on the left side. You do have a strong guard there. You can help a little bit with the tight end and running back, and you just got to help this guy. You got to help. And you got to realize that he's going to get beat sometimes. Just got to bake that into the game plan and have a keen eye on what's going on the left side of the line of scrimmage, probably more so than you would have with Banks there. So hopefully with Banks, he's back in December at some point. Like, I'm not a doctor and I don't know, but surgery on the ankle is going to take some time. There was a thought on Twitter that it might be a deal that could last longer than that. I don't know. I'm not going to speculate on that any further because I just don't know the answer to that. But you do know for the foreseeable future, you're going to be taking a step back at left tackle and need to prepare for that. I think the Saints will certainly do that. It's just not an ideal situation. Hopefully the other four guys up front can stay healthy and you don't have to put Tyler Shuck behind another makeshift offensive line up there like you did for the back end of last year. He made it work against some bad teams in the NFL. Last week, not a bad team, not a bad rusher, and your offense did a really good job late in that game of moving the football, getting in the end zone, and winning that game. So hopefully more of that coming for New Orleans as we move forward. Our Tuesday show is brought to you by Immense Network Cloud IT Management. We'll take a time out, come back, we'll talk to Glenn West. Just had a chance to interview some players. I believe Ty Benefield was out there, and then I think Winston Watkins was there as well. So we'll hear from Glenn about what they had to say and get a preview of LSU and Texas A&M next.
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0: 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Glenn West from On3 joins us on Tuesdays, joins us now on the Jim's Firearms Hotline. Glenn, thanks for the time. How are you?
1: I'm doing all right, hon. How about yourself?
0: I'm okay. I'm told Sam Levitt was announced to the media and then didn't show up. Are you willing to call him doubtful for the game on Saturday?
1: No, I don't think I'm willing to go that far. Okay. I think we've learned our lesson after last week, but we got Winston Watkins and we got Ty Benefield today.
0: How was the energy from those two guys who are generally pretty positive guys from what I've gathered?
1: Yeah, they're pretty upbeat. I would say Winston was pretty upbeat again today. I think Ty was maybe a little bit more reserved, and I think his very last quote was actions over words. And so I think LSU just wants to flush what happened last weekend from a player perspective and move on to this weekend, because there has to be a sense of urgency now that you're 0-1 in SEC play with eight more games to go. You've got to get this one. You've got to have this one at home against Texas A&M to keep those kinds of season-long goals alive for this team.
0: You were there in Oxford on Saturday. I'm curious if you could kind of set the scene for us. I wasn't there and haven't had anybody on the show that was there. So, like, what was the scene like in Oxford on Saturday night?
1: Yeah, I thought it was a great college football environment. I mean, I was able to get there around 1:30 or 2 o'clock and just kind of walk around the grove, the big parade grounds that they have there for tailgating. I went inside the student union where it felt like there were 1,000 people in the student union trying to get in there, getting some AC, trying to get some water, because it was hot out there and it was very sunny. So it was a great environment, though. Like, every Ole Miss fan, every fan that I approached was having a good time and doing things the right way. And it certainly got contentious when from a fan perspective when the players and Coach Kiffin walked onto the field, but I think that was what they were expecting. It's why you saw them go through a mock, I don't even know what you call that, last week before the game. They went through a mock hazing period where the players walked through with people jeering at them. But it was definitely dialed up times 100 on that front. But I thought it was a great fan environment and a really cool experience. And obviously the game didn't go LSU's way in the end. But no complaints about how everyone was treated there. And I think everything was pretty good.
0: It's a zero-sum sport, college football is. When you win, it's great. When you lose, there are serious problems everywhere, and that's kind of been the vibe in the LSU internet streets over the last couple of days. I'm curious what you think was the most concerning aspect of the on-field performance.
1: Yeah, I've gone back and forth on this a little bit. Like, I think what I saw from LSU's defense, for example, was, it wasn't great from a passing game perspective, but I also think that a lot of that had to do with just how great Chambliss played. I mean, there were some times in that game where LSU looked like they had the right defense. They looked like they had things covered up pretty well. And Chambliss, I mean, there was literally

0: 1/3 and 5 that I just won't stop thinking about, where Samuels got the ball at the 24-yard line. He basically saved time by sprinting backwards or backpedaling to like the 43 and threw like a 25, 26 yard pass to get a 6-yard 3rd down completion. He was unbelievable in that game. And I think that there are just some stuff that he did that you just can't scheme up. And so I think that, you know, the defense, I'm still waiting to, you know, I'm holding out some hope here that was just, you know, a really good Heisman front runner doing some really good things in that game. There's certainly areas they want to clean up. But offensively, I think for me is kind of where this starts, because, you know, it's back to back weeks now where this offense has just not done much in the first half. And you just cannot have that be a continuing theme here in SEC play if you want to have consistent success. You can't go out there and get down 24-7 and have the offense going 3 and out, you know, 3 different times and only 24 yards, I believe, in the first quarter. So, like, they've got to figure some stuff out about how to start faster on offense, and then obviously the passing game has to get way, way better as the season goes along.
1: You need more from the quarterback or more from the offensive line? Both is the answer, but if you're trying to correct one first, what's got to happen?
0: I think you got to try to get more from the quarterback. If you're picking between the two, I mean, Sam Levitt was brought here to be the quarterback and orchestrate this offense. And I think that there are some things that he has to absolutely get better at. I mean, he, you know, was very quick to run in this game. And, you know, I know that's a big part of what he can do and showing off that athleticism. I would love to see him use that athleticism, though, in a way that Chambliss did, for example, this last weekend, where maybe if that first or second read's not there, you're backpedaling a little bit to kind of extend the play and look for things to open up in the passing game, as opposed to, you know, trying to, you know, make it happen with your legs and your feet. So I think that there's a lot of room that they have to grow there in the passing game. And Coach Kiffin's talked about it, you know, a lot over the last 48 hours, but I just think that LSU just has to, or that Sam Levitt has to really focus in on that element of the passing game in terms of just making sure he's hitting a wider variety of receivers. I mean, it still looks like to me, maybe it's just me, but he's not really looking to throw it to the outside receivers at this point. You know, it looks like a lot of Winston Watkins, and now, you know, without Tre'Davious Green, you're not going to have that safety blanket in the middle of the field. So who are some of those guys on the outside that LSU can really start to lean on a little bit more with Tre'Davious Green out? I think they're going to have to really experiment a lot this week with that element of the passing game. And I don't know who they're going to ultimately end up settling on there.
1: Lane Kiffin said that they were going to give a look to some things on the offensive line. Do you think that means scheme things up differently, or do you expect to see potentially some new faces or a new face on the offensive line?
0: I think it's possible you could see a new face. I mean, I think the obvious one is at left guard. I mean, Bo Borderline just had a really rough game against Ole Miss, and I think a lot of that has to do with the defensive tackle he was lined up against. I mean, that Echols kid's probably going to be a first or second round pick this year and next year's draft. So he's a really good player. But, you know, you've got to shore up some of the pass blocking issues. And, you know, at least I think that there are some guys that maybe they can look to, maybe a Devin Harper, maybe a Jaquan Sprinkle, somebody that they can, you know, maybe look to at left guard. I'm not as sold on right tackle. Like, I think, you know, if there was a better tackle out there than Weston Davis, the coaching staff would have put him in there by now. But, you know, I think the run game element of LSU's offense is something that they can lean into. And so I would be a little bit hesitant to make a lot of sweeping changes there, because I do think that those guys are doing a pretty decent job of opening up some holes for Dylan Jones. And, you know, that's the element of this game, of this offense right now, that you can say for a fact that they can move the ball with and have some success with. So I would be a little hesitant to tinker too much, but they obviously have to change some things around for sure.
1: Glenn West is our guest, senior writer over there at the Bengal Tiger, part of the team on 3 covering LSU. Let's move things up to Texas A&M. Marcel Reed's had his way the last couple of years. Why should this one be any different?
0: Yeah, well, I think the why is that this, at least through 3 games, this run defense has been a lot better than maybe it's been in years past. And I think that they've done some really good things there. You know, Chambliss beat him with his arm last week, and I think the way that he beat LSU with his legs was because he's just an amazing improviser and keeping his eyes downfield and throwing the football. Marcel Reed is not that. Like, if you can get Marcel Reed to slow down Marcel Reed's running ability, he's not going to be the guy that's looking to throw the ball down the field and backpedaling and doing all those things to extend plays. He's looking to run. And so if LSU can manage that a little bit better than they, what they've done in recent years, then I think they have a really good chance of having some success offensively. I think, you know, or it's defensively, you know, Mario Craver, Isaiah Horton are kind of the two, you know, guys that in this receiver room that LSU is really looking at this weekend defensively that they have to shut down. Reuben Owens is their running back, but it really comes back to Marcel Reed and slowing his running ability down. And if they do that, I think that they should have some success defensively this weekend.
1: Do you have an issue with LSU's coverage unit, the defensive backfield on Saturday?
0: Yeah, there were some missed assignments. I think there was some. There were the one that really pops out to me is, you know, unfortunately Ty Benefield, I thought, took a pretty bad angle there on that last Shambliss touchdown run. You know, he was able to get to the outside and get behind him and sprint, sprint into that 14-yard touchdown. But Shambliss made some unbelievable throws last week, and I mean that one he threw into double coverage in between DJ Pickett and I think it was Benefield is one of those throws that you can't scheme up for. But there were some breakdowns, you know, the touchdown in the second half, I think, maybe it was at the end of the first half. It was a 23-yard score on a post route that was right in the middle of the field. It looks like the safeties got caught up in some different things, but they have to be a little bit better communication wise. That was something that Benefield talked to us about after the game and mentioned again today. So, but I think overall, you know, you lose to Sean Spears. I think there are still some pretty good options there in terms of maneuvering some things to still be a pretty lethal secondary as we move forward.
1: And then last thing on the football side, I'm imagining that Winston Watkins and Ty Benefield didn't have a lot to say about a revenge spot, considering they didn't play for LSU last year when A&M drained the stadium. But do you feel like there's an aspect of that for LSU this week, or that just doesn't really exist in this age of college football?
0: Yeah, I don't know about that. I just think there's got to be great urgency this weekend. Like, you cannot afford to go 0-2 in league play and expect, you know, you to have some viable postseason goals here. So I just think everybody, you know, like I kind of go back to what Benefield said, actions over words. They're going to have to prove it on the field this week in the way that they play. I think this is going to be to your point, to your question there, probably a bigger point of pride for Blake Baker and for Whit Weeks and maybe for a couple of those guys that have been on those defenses the last couple of years. But for a lot of the new guys that they've been recycling in and out here on this side of the ball, I think, you really got to just focus on this week and this game and figure out a way to get it, because you cannot afford to start 0-2 in SEC play this year.
1: How do you think it goes on Saturday night?
0: I'm still a believer in this defense. I'm a believer in them being able to stop the run. They've shown it here the first three games of the season. I think they're holding opponents to around 18 yards rushing per game. I know Texas A&M is probably going to run for a little bit more than that if you had to guess, but I'm a big believer in their run defense right now, and if they slow that down, then I don't see this Texas A&M offense having a ton of success. And so I think LSU can win this one. I think they can, you know, certainly get, you know, things back on track defensively. Offensively, I'm not sure. Like, you lost Tre'Davious Green. That is such a big loss, and I just will be very curious to see kind of how they adjust the game plan without having that guy in there. So I think that they can win by, you know, 7-10 points and do it, pretty comfortably. But that also might include some struggles offensively along the way as they try to figure this out.
1: And then we'll hear from Will Wade tomorrow, about 23 hours from right now. 1 o'clock is when he will talk for the first time in quite some time as the LSU head basketball coach. What do you expect to hear tomorrow?
0: I wish I could tell you. I don't know. I've been writing on our board today. Like, I'll be very curious to see how he approaches this press conference, because right now there's four official players on the roster. They have not officially announced anybody else. Maybe he'll announce some more guys tomorrow, and we'll be able to, you know, calm down a little bit here. But I mean, they play at McNeese in almost 2 weeks. Like, I mean, like, this is pretty crazy that we're here, and they start practice today. I think they started up today. So I hope they have more than four players in practice today, but they've been pretty dead silent on this stuff as they continue to go through the eligibility thing for a lot of these guys. So, I know that a lot of them are on campus. A lot of them are enrolled. Will they be eligible? I couldn't tell you, but hopefully Will Wade will give us some clarity on that tomorrow.
1: We'll see, and we'll be reading. We'll see you in Tiger Stadium on Saturday. Thanks, Glenn.
0: All right. Thanks, Hunt.
1: Glenn West with the team over there on three with the Bengal Tiger. 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I'm very curious about this press conference tomorrow with Will Wade. I cannot recall and a happenstance like this where they're a month into school, where they're 2 weeks from a scrimmage that I'm going to be at in Lake Charles. I'm going to do my show from over in Lake Charles and go cover the scrimmage. And we don't know who's on the roster. I cannot recall an instance like that. And it's because it's never happened. In this transfer portal heavy world where eligibility concerns and gray areas are all over the place, and you got the commissioner of the conference doing one thing and the basketball coach looking at another, and you got the football program entangled in that. And meanwhile, you just played a guy who's playing under a temporary restraining order and preliminary injunction. I mean, that's straight out of jambles. It's like, it's very, very odd. And I'm curious to hear what Will Wade has to say in his press conference tomorrow. I don't know what that will be, but we'll find out here in 23 hours when he meets with the media over there at the LSU football basketball practice facility. Let's come back and close out the hour next.
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2: 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Sounds like the Saints are going to be facing Jameis Winston in week 6. Of course, that's the week the Saints will head to New York to play the Giants in front of their flight over to France. And the word is that Jackson Dart's injury from last night appears worse than they feared. Sounds like there's a potential that Jackson Dart could have season-ending surgery. I'm comfortable suggesting, with no knowledge other than a couple of tweets from the NFL Network insiders, Jackson Dart is not going to be ready to go in 4 weeks. It just doesn't sound like that based on the information that they're tweeting out. The MRI was worse than the Giants initially thought. So sounds like the Saints are going to catch a backup quarterback in a road game there, and it could be Jameis Winston. And the way that Jackson Dart was playing, he was certainly looking like a guy who was coming into his own as a second-year player. And now looks like he's going to miss at least a significant chunk of that season. And I would suggest that week 6 would be a long shot for him to play. So perhaps a bit of a break there. The Saints catch with a backup quarterback. It happens, of course, the NFL, and you never apologize for injuries. The Saints left tackle just went out for a significant amount of time. It's part of it. You look around across the league, there are guys going out left and right. You got Jaden Daniels obviously going down. I saw Malik Nabers got hurt last night at one point. And you got Jackson Dart going down. I mean, it's happening all over the league. Caleb Williams wasn't as bad as we had initially feared when he gave that, you know, thumbs up and fist pump coming off the field. But it's all over the league, and it sounds like the Giants got affected last night. So Saints and Giants week 6, that'll be October the 18th, so about a month from now. Just sounds like, based on the tweets that are coming out right now, that Jackson Dart probably not going to be available for that game for the New York Giants. I was looking at the Saints' schedule. You look at what's coming up. The Raiders coming in a surprising 0-2. And you got a home game against the Falcons on Monday Night Football that you really feel like you got an advantage in there. Then you got the Vikings coming in. And that's
3: the problem.
2: That's a team right there. I didn't mention it in our segment about the offensive line, but I don't know that the Vikings have the best pass rusher in the NFL on their team, but Brian Flores just blitzes on every play.
3: Yeah. But Dallas Turner's coming into his own right
2: good.
3: Now.
2: He's good. He's very good. It's not pressure on one offensive lineman with Brian Flores. It's pressure on every.

0: in this hour. You can catch it on demand wherever you find your sound. Hunt on Saints, where our Saints content is. We talked about the loss of Kelvin Banks and what that means. Hunt on LSU's, where you can find our LSU content, our conversation with Glenn. And what changes could LSU make on the offensive line? I discussed that at the top of the show. We'll hear from Texas A&M head coach Mike Elko from his press conference yesterday. The top of the hour, Sharif Eishak in 35 minutes. Hunt Palmer Show.
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18: This is SportsCenter. I'm Nick DeLuca. Big injury news for Big Blue. Giants quarterback Jackson Dart going down with a knee injury in last night's loss to the Rams. After early optimism, head coach John Harbaugh is saying the injury appears more severe than initially thought.

0: out and that Dart will miss an extended period of time, if not the entire season. Jameis Winston struggling in relief last night. ESPN Radio's Chris Canty not confident the Giants can stay afloat without their QB1.
1: A lot of those answers have to center around how you get the best out of Jameis Winston. And I'm not sure you can get a version of him that's going to be serviceable enough for your team to tread water while Dart is out.
0: Canty on Unsportsmanlike. Meanwhile, Bears QB Tyson Bagent is in the NFL's concussion protocol. Starter Caleb Williams' availability for Monday night up in the air with his hamstring injury. Third string QB Case Keenum could be in line to start. In baseball, Rays can clinch the AL East with one more win, opening a doubleheader with the Yankees today in the Bronx. 2-0 Yanks, bottom eight. Cody Bellinger, two-run homer.
2: Hey, it's Rochelle Smallman. Coming up Wednesday, Trinidad Chambliss is the Heisman favorite, but how do NFL teams view him? We ask Mel Kiper Jr. when he joins us at 8:30 a.m. Eastern. It's on Sportsmanlike, 6 a.m. Eastern, right here on ESPN Radio, ESPN2, and ESPNU.
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7: 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Hope your work week's off to a good start. We're brought to you by Immense Networks Cloud IT Management. Hope that work week is off to a good start. And if you'd like to kind of break things up in the middle of the work week and want to come see us at Sports Trivia tonight over at Court to Table, we would love to have you. Court to Table on Burbank. Start things up at 8 o'clock. Have you out of there by about 9:15. Always a great time. You can win gift cards. You can eat their great food, great drinks as well. So looking forward to getting out there tonight to Court to Table, 8 o'clock. On Burbank, always a good time for sports trivia. Hope you can make it out there. Come by yourself, grab a team. It's all the same. We'd love to see you. All right, Mike Elko spoke with the media in College Station yesterday. Of course, his Texas A&M team coming off a rather stunning defeat to Kentucky. Look, Kentucky played well in the first half against Alabama. Obviously, Will Stein has brought in some pretty good players out of the transfer portal. He's changed what they do offensively. And he's brought a little life into that Kentucky program. And I think it's reasonable to suggest they're going to get better, certainly than they have been the last couple of years. But Alabama wore him out in the second half in Lexington. And I just figured, Kyle Field, that A&M would do some of the same in the second half. It did not happen. The Aggies got shoved all over the yard in the third quarter and didn't really respond in the fourth as well. And Kentucky gets out of there with a multi-score win, which to me was pretty stunning. I'll be honest. Like, A&M was nip and tuck with Arizona State on that field, but then kind of overwhelmed them with defensive play and turnovers and defensive scores in the second half and got a comfortable win in that game. So it's an interesting spot for Texas A&M, but they've got to respond, and their quarterback's got to play better. He simply has not played well enough this year for them to achieve some of the things that they've achieved the last couple of years. And make no mistake, they haven't won any championships the last couple of years, but they've gotten off to really, really, really good starts. And they had a chance in both Texas games to win and advance into some really significant football, or an SEC championship game, or be undefeated and going into the playoff and potentially get the one seed. Like, they've been in that position, and they haven't played clutch football to do it in the games against Texas. They've lost both of them, but they've been in really good positions, and they're not going to be in that position if they keep playing the way they are right now. And it probably starts with Marcell Reed. Mike Elko met with media again yesterday and talked about what he saw in film from Marcell Reed.
8: You know, I think you saw him at times look the way we want him to look, and again, that inconsistency showed up. And so I think we continue to evaluate the best way to put him in the positions for him to be the most successful that he can be.
7: Inconsistency is the right word. Because Marcell Reed does things, no matter what you think of him. If you're an LSU fan who is scarred by what he did in College Station 2 years ago and in Tiger Stadium last year, for good reason. It was horrifying to watch as an LSU fan. If you're someone who's watched him play the South Carolina game 2 years ago, or either Texas game or the Miami game last year, and think he's terrible, well, you have that. You can have that opinion. But the fact of the matter is, he does some things. You go, whoa, because he does have good athleticism. He does have good speed. He can make guys miss in the open field. And every once in a while, he plants his back foot and absolutely rips one. and shows that he's got plenty of arm too. Like, the talent is obvious, but then he'll airmail one. Then he won't see a rusher coming, or he won't see something in coverage, and he'll throw an ugly interception. The fourth down play in the second half against Kentucky last week, my goodness, was that awful. Holman Wiggins designs a beautiful little bootleg, just an easy dump into the flat, and Marcel Reed missed the throw by 3 feet. It was just awful. So it is inconsistent, is the best way to put it. And they asked Mike Elko, and you'll hear the question, is how close is he?
9: Does it feel like he's close to where you want him to be, or are there more steps?
8: I have a lot of confidence in Marcel. I believe in Marcel. Marcel's our quarterback.
7: And look, he's been awesome against LSU. I unfortunately went and ran the numbers today. He's played basically three halves because he came in at halftime of the game in College Station, right? And then he played the game last year. In three halves, if you combine his rushing and passing, 442 yards. So you're looking at basically 150 yards a half. 442 yards and 7 touchdowns via the air and the ground. LSU just hasn't had an answer for him. And a lot of that damage has been done on the ground. And they asked Mike Elko, like, do you need him to do more with his legs?
8: Yeah, I think that's always a piece of it. You know, I think you're always walking the fine line of health and effectiveness. And, you know, and then you also have to, you know, in order for him to be able to run the ball, people have to be able to create opportunities for him. Over his time here, he's not a guy who you design a lot of, you know, quarterback runs like you've seen from some of the 225, 230-pound quarterbacks over the years. He's a guy that gets on the edge and gets around and gets loose, and some teams allow him that opportunity and some teams take that away from him. And I think that's really more what it plays into.
7: This is a good point by Mel Goko, because you may not realize this as just a fan that watches on TV. This is something I have a firsthand account of. I saw in Tampa in July, Byron Brown, Auburn's quarterback. I thought he was a linebacker when he was down the hall. Before I could see the handler with his card, I had no idea who it was. He had a blue and orange tie on, and knew he was from Auburn. I knew who it was. He's huge. I saw Marcel Reed. He's not. He's not huge. He's skinny. So to run him a lot between the tackles would just not be wise. He's 180 pounds. So you can't design a lot of runs for him. You just got to hope he uses his dynamic ability, if you're Mike Elko, to create something. He's certainly done that against LSU. And if you watched the game on Saturday, LSU and Ole Miss, and your takeaway from that was Blake Baker can't stop mobile quarterbacks, I would just pump the brakes on that. I don't think you proved that you can or will on Saturday, but Trinidad Chambliss flat out did not beat you running around. Like, Marcel Reed in College Station 2 years ago attempted 2 passes. He was running. He was running right. They were designing runs. He was dropping back and taking off. Last year, he went up the middle and took a big, long touchdown into the south end zone off the right side. Like, he beat you running. Trinidad Chambliss beat you moving around and then throwing for 360 yards. He beat you ripping third down throws down the seam. Yes, he used some dynamic ability as an athlete, but it's really difficult for any defensive coach to scheme up something that stops Trinidad Chambliss from moving around behind the line of scrimmage and then running out to the left and throwing that shovel pass that he threw up into the air on a third down. Remember when Kiffin threw his arm? Like, I'm not going to blame Blake Baker for that. If you let Jalen Milroe run wind sprints on your defense 2 years in a row, I'll point to Blake Baker and go, you're not ready. You weren't ready. They were not ready to do what you needed them to do to stop that. With Chambliss on Saturday, I go, wait a second. Some guys are just better, and you just can't deal with it. Reed is not going to do the things Trinidad Chambliss did. He's just not. He's not going to run around and throw for 360 on LSU. Look at his game log from last year. Passing yards. Florida, 178. Bowling Green, 173. Arkansas, 163. Oh, that's from 2 years ago. Sorry, my bad. It was when I looked at the wrong thing. That's on me. Got to make sure we got the right page pulled up. But the point stands. Against Utah State, 220. Auburn, 207. Mississippi State, 180. Florida, 234. Arkansas, 280. LSU, 202. Missouri, 221. He threw for a lot on South Carolina. They got behind by a billion points. Remember, they were down 30 almost. And he threw for 439 that day. So That one counts, but that was a wild circumstance where they were down four scores and he had to throw it on every play. He threw the ball 39 times in that game. He threw for 120 on Samford, 180 on Texas, and 237 on Miami in a game they trailed. He's not a 340-yard game passer. He throws for about 220 in a game. So stop him from running. That's what you got to do if you're LSU. Elko continued talking about this matchup and talked about having to respond at LSU to a tough week against Kentucky.
8: You know, the challenge on us now is to respond, and we've got a great opportunity this week to go on the road and play a top 10 team in an environment that's going to be electric, and we have to respond, and that's what this program was built on, and certainly that'll be the challenge that's been laid out to the staff and the guys this week and to myself, and I fully expect that we'll go out in Tiger Stadium and do that.
7: We'll see. I think it is going to be a really good environment. I would challenge you, LSU fans, if you're listening, you're going to be in there. I know that Saturday was a bummer. You get two of these. You get two losses. LSU's only got one. You beat A&M. You get a cakewalk against McNeese next week, and you got a road trip to Kentucky. But you all know the schedule and how it lays out. This thing feels different on Sunday morning, and then by the time I do my show on Monday, if you take care of your business against Texas A&M, and the atmosphere can have something to do with that. A&M knows they can silence this place. They did it a year ago. Now, it's LSU fans and the team, most importantly, it's their goal to make sure that doesn't happen again, unquestionably. Last one here from Elko. He talked about defending Sam Leavitt.
8: What I see in Sam is like an ultra-competitive kid. He's got an ability to hurt you with his legs, but maybe in a different type of way. He's a fast kid. He's escapable, but he's also like not, you know, he will throw his body around. He doesn't back down from contact at all. I just think he's a supremely competitive kid.
7: I wish he would shy away from a little bit of contact, just a little bit. We'll talk about Sam Leavitt. We'll talk about Landon Clark. We'll talk about the LSU offense and what they need from the quarterback position with that tease from Mike Elko next.
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0: 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All right, the quarterback has gotten a lot of discussion in the last couple days in LSU land, right? A lot of folks asking me if Landon Clark should get the start. A lot of Landon Clark talk. And I'll start with this before we hear from Lane Kiffin. Sam Leavitt didn't play well enough to win on Saturday. He didn't. He didn't hang in the pocket quite long enough. He missed some open throws that could have been touchdowns. He got some happy feet. He was a little bit inaccurate. He didn't play well enough. And certainly when you miss a wide open touchdown at the end of the game from the 5-yard line, like that's a game altering play. No one would dispute that. I think there's a difference in making some plays that help cost you a game. Keep in mind, the defense didn't show up in the first half. Keep in mind, he did help the offense score 17 unanswered. Keep in mind, you did have an offensive line that was really struggling to deal with pass rush. Like, there are plenty of people and parties involved in LSU falling behind and ultimately losing the game. The quarterback's going to get a lot of blame. He didn't play well enough to win. It doesn't mean he can't. And Lane Kiffin talked about the happy feet he had and whether or not he needs to hang in the pocket a little bit longer before he delivers the ball.
1: I break it down to them so they see, okay, hey, wait, that seems easy, just throw the ball to the open guy for a touchdown. But when you get impacted early in the game by rush, that they did a really good job, you know, and you can't step up, you know, and you're getting beat inside and a guy's open and you can't step up and throw in rhythm, it affects you. Confidence is fragile at every position, but especially at quarterback, because it's the one position you've got to do your job with potentially getting hit from all over. And when you have success, a lot of the plays he was having success was taking off on his own and doing things. So it's hard to stay in there when that's how the game was going. But he knows he got to do a better job of that, even in those situations, and deliver the ball on time and not try too much.
0: I want to remind y'all that in 2023, LSU went to Orlando and played Florida State. And the word on Jaden Daniels after his first year at LSU was good athlete, runs a lot, will not put the ball in harm's way, will not stretch the field, kind of a limited dump-off quarterback that runs a lot. That was what Jaden Daniels was. And after they lost to Florida State, the internet

0: was ablaze. Got to go with Nuss. You got Brian Thomas out there. You got Malik Nabers out there. You got to put Garrett Nussmeier in there so he can throw it down the field. Did you see him? He chucked it all over the place in the Georgia Dome against Georgia. He's got the bigger arm. You got to go with Nuss. You wanted to bench the Heisman winner for Garrett Nussmeier. And last year, early in the season, now he was hurt, but the chorus was, you got to bench Nuss, get Van Buren in there. Get Van Buren in there now. And Van Buren went out there and he couldn't. He wasn't ready to play. Now, Nussmeier couldn't play either. He was hurt. But you didn't have a good option last year. So the backup quarterback is always going to get a ton of love because the backup quarterback, when he stands on the sideline, never makes a bad throw, never makes a bad read. He's got to be the better option because this guy doesn't work. I'm not telling you that Sam Leavitt is about to rattle off 8 straight wins and LSU is going to win the SEC because he's going to be, you know, the conference offensive player of the year. And I just told you he didn't play well enough to win the game on Saturday. Made some critical mistakes. But here's what to me is more likely. It's more likely to me that a guy in his third year as a starter at the college level who has won a conference championship and played in the college football playoff that helped rattle off, I was going to say 41 points, but he wasn't out there for all of them, a lot of points against Clemson that led a 17-point comeback against Ole Miss on the road in a hostile environment, that is a dynamic athlete that can help you in the ground game and make some big throws as well, like he did to Winnie Watkins, that guy improving over the course of a season in a new offense with his skill set is more likely to me to be the best option than saying, hey, Elon transfer, get in and save the season like Chambliss did in Oxford last year. More likely. I didn't say that it's impossible that Landon Clark is a better option. I find it very unlikely. But I didn't say it was impossible. I find it very unlikely. I think it's more likely that Leavitt is a better player that has a chance to improve. He hadn't started a game since the end of October last year. He's 3 games into this thing. Who's to say that he can't have a really strong game with a great defensive effort against Texas A&M this week? And then get 2 more weeks of practice before he plays another conference game. Who cares they do against McNeese? They can score 100 if they want to. I just think that this impulse that every time a player makes a couple of mistakes, he's got to come out of the game. Like, don't let the coaches, who, by the way, how are Lane Kiffin and Charlie Weiss Jr.'s track record with quarterbacks? We're just dismissing that because Leavitt missed a couple of throws? I struggle with that. I really struggle with that. The Elon, just because Chambliss comes from Ferris State and looks like the Heisman winner, Landon Clark's, well, that's the guy. Look, they did it last year. That's the outlier. Again, not impossible, but it's the outlier. And because he came in the game and ran around against Louisiana Tech, I just don't know if that's necessarily enough for me to suggest you got to make a move. And I would strongly advise against making a move. That doesn't make me right. Just that's the opinion that I have strongly. This urge that you've got to go to the backup quarterback every time it's not perfect is a little bit ridiculous, especially when you consider there was a loud portion of people on the internet clamoring for Garrett Nussmeier to replace Jaden Daniels in September of 23. I told you yesterday, I think the likelihood is that LSU probably has a couple more losses in them and probably doesn't make the playoff. That's my opinion on the likelihood. I think the likelihood is that Sam Leavitt plays this season out, getting a little bit more comfortable in the offense, but is a little bit accurate, does get happy feet a lot, and makes some mistakes. And I think the likelihood is if Landon Clark went out there, he wouldn't necessarily light it up. I think you've got a flawed offensive line. I think your best playmaker in the passing game just got hurt for an extended period of time. I don't think you have a number one true receiver. And with all that said, you just went on the road to Oxford and you were on the 5-yard line. And you might say, yeah, Hunt, we were. And then he didn't make the throw he had to make. Put the backup in. And I hear you. I just doubt that's the answer. It's the easy thing to say from the peanut gallery. I just don't believe it's the answer. I'm going to trust the third-year starter in the Power Five that's been in the playoff, that's got a dynamic skill set, that masks some of your other deficiencies with his ability to move, and has a coaching staff around him that has a track record of being very, very bright. And if, again, if you can get by this A&M game at home, you get two more weeks to prep for Kentucky. And so I feel like there's a chance that things can improve and that he can get a little bit more comfortable. And maybe you make a change on the offensive line that helps this week. And maybe some things get better as you move along. There have been plenty of teams in LSU's football history that have gotten better on their side of the ball over the course of a season. I'm just going to allow for that instead of massively reacting to the Ole Miss game. They scored 51 on offense on Clemson. 51. Clark was a part of that. So was Levin. So this is so not last year where their offense was completely inept. It is so not the 2023 defense. There are some flaws. We agree with that. I don't think benching the veteran quarterback to go with the Elon transfer is the best course of action. That's my opinion. And there will be plenty of people that vehemently disagree with that. But I asked for mailbag questions today on LouisianaSports.net, and one of the questions was, will Landon Clark start a game? I don't think so. Things would have to go really, really poorly for that to happen. A lot of turnovers, which, yep, there were three against Tech. Got it. But he didn't have turnover issues significantly in the Clemson and Ole Miss games, the big ones. He threw a turnover against Clemson where the ball hit the receiver in the hip, and then was cleaner against Ole Miss. He did have a pick, but it's the last play of the game, and it hit a guy in the guardian cap. Not gonna call that a complete disaster. He has to play better. He would tell you that. Kiffin just told you that. Charlie Weiss would tell you that. We all agree on that. I'd allow for the coaches to give him a chance to do that, as opposed to making a knee-jerk reaction. We got to get people off the field every time somebody makes a mistake. Newsflash. Bunch of these guys are going to make mistakes on Saturday against Texas A&M. You got to limit them and make some big plays. And oh, by the way, Levitt's making some big plays. I would stand to suggest that scoring 17 unanswered against Ole Miss in that environment, pretty strong effort. That throw to Winnie Watkins, pretty good. Design quarterback run to get in the end zone, that'll do. Dynamic play on 4th and 4 to get 13 yards and extend the last drive, love it. Got it. He's got to be better. There's some really good stuff out there. And he's in his third game in the offense. Didn't have spring practice. We'll see. Chugging along here. Tuesday edition of the Hunt Palmer Show. 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We'll take a timeout. We will come back with Sharif Eishak talking Saints. That's next.
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0: 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Sharif Ishak with us every single Tuesday. Joins us now on the Jim's Firearms Hotline. Sharif, how we doing?
1: I'm so mad in Oxford that I'm coming up Saturday to cover this game. First time I'm in the stadium since Georgia 2018.
0: Cannot let it happen back years. Yeah, Georgia 2018 was a very fun game. Joe Burrow and the guys really put it on Kirby and the Bulldogs that day and maybe started something pretty pretty special. So we'll welcome you to Baton Rouge here, and then you'll, I'm sure, be in the Dome just a few hours later for the Raiders and the Saints. Saints go to Baltimore, get a monster win in comeback fashion. What was the most impressive portion of the Saints' comeback win in the second half?
1: Just the efficiency of Tyler Shuck and Captain Comeback continues to do it, man. I'll be honest with you. The way he delivered, the way he controlled that offense. I mean, he was 9 of 10 on third down, 12 of 14 in the fourth quarter. It's just unbelievable how he continues to thread the needle, how he continues to control this offense, man. He's just so poised, and he looks like a poor Josh Allen times 100 right now, the way he's been playing. I mean, he's up there, man. You know how hard it is to win in Baltimore and how hard it is to do it against, you know, a top five quarterback, a top five running back. For them to go in there and do that, man, that just says something. But I think that was an all-around team win. It just wasn't Tyler Shuck, man. It was the entire team doing the job that they had to take that game Sunday.
0: Yeah, I mean, the defense limits the ground game there to as minimal an output as you can imagine with Lamar Jackson, Derrick Henry back there. You realize that they were going to be leaning on that ground game without their top two wide receiver targets, and the Saints kind of bottled up the run game, and that's why Baltimore couldn't really score in the second half.
1: Yeah, I was a little surprised that I think Derrick Henry only had 5 carries in the second half.
0: Yeah, 16 total.
1: Yeah, that's not great coaching right there. 3rd and 1 at midfield, and you're going deep shot, which was a good play. But Kool-Aid made an even better play. I'm surprised that Derek did not get the ball there. I'm surprised Derek didn't get the ball more with the team up in the second half. But all credit due to, like, Chase Young, the secondary. I think, you know, Pete Werner, he had an outstanding game. I mean, that sack, his tackles. I mean, the sleeper in that whole defense is Caden Ellis. The job he did throughout that entire game, I think he did a really good job on Lamar Jackson, flushing him out a few times, getting him a little flustered. I think that, you know, man, there's a lot of good things, you know, to be said about that defense and just to do what they did against that offense. I understand they were without Zay Flowers and another receiver in Jacoby Lane, but I still think, you know, for the defense to do what they did in Clemson like that after they put up 40-plus points against Colts on the road the week before, just says something about that team, Hunt.
0: Yeah, I would completely agree with that. And then on the offensive side, to go back to that, Chris Olave, he got a hefty price tag in that new contract, but he's lived up to it through a couple of weeks.
1: 18 receptions on 23 targets, almost 270 yards. I think he's living up to it so far, and a lot of third down receptions along with Vele. But, man, look, Chris, he posted it after the first game, bobblehead 12 because of the Guardian cap he's playing with. But it's working, man. It's working. He and Tyler are just in sync. They got this amazing chemistry that's, you know, it's been going on since training camp, and it's gone into the regular season games. He's getting you on third down. He's getting you on first down. Look, I'm not mad at the penalty he got on Marlon Humphrey on that first big catch he had. It set the tempo for himself and for the entire, you know, offense, I think, and it got him going a little bit more as the game went out. I mean, Marlon was talking. I guess he wasn't really talking trash. He said they were going to pretty much bottle him off and not, like, let him have a big game, and he had a big game. So, yeah, man, it's paying off so far. Let's see how long they can keep this up. Because, Hunt, I look at it this way, and I think Juwan Johnson said it great in the locker room yesterday. We don't want to be a first-half team or a second-half team. We want to be a complete team. And for that to happen, you got to start faster, brother. Yeah. They cannot have, you know, 6 points in the first two halves of the first two games. I mean, it's not good enough. Now, on the other end, scoring opponents 25-3 in the fourth quarter. That's great. But I think if you started a little bit faster, you would have about, like, having to come back like they've done the last two games.
0: It's hard to put a finger on something that has plagued you for a season and two games, because it's probably a myriad of things that have gone wrong. But is your sense that they don't have a good plan, or that they're not executing the plan? Have you heard Kellen Moore or Tyler Shuck kind of talk about that? The fact that this has happened for 18, 19 straight weeks is wild to me.
1: To me, Hunt, I think it's pretty basic, and it starts with details. It's a lot of details to me, and it's the running game isn't there. They're not efficient in the running game, and they're just leaning on Tyler. Like, they see what Tyler can do, and they're just leaning on that second half Tyler Shuck in the first half, and it just doesn't translate that well. And to me, at the end of the day, I think it comes down to details and execution. The game plan, I think, is there. It's just not being executed, and the details aren't just working out for them right now. At some point, it is, though. I mean, it really is going to finally come together. You just hope it isn't too late. You hope they don't have to continue digging themselves out of a hole, because that's not sustainable. It really isn't sustainable for 17. But hopefully, in front of a home crowd coming off a big win on the road, they kind of re-energize themselves when they kick off the game and they get the ball for the first time in the first quarter.
0: Now let's talk about the bummer news. That's, of course, Kelvin Banks going to miss a significant amount of time. What does that mean for them at left tackle, and how big a deal is it?
1: It's Awesome Richards. Great to have a name called. Great to have a name. Awesome.
0: Awesome.
1: So, awesome, you know, we've been waiting. We've been trying to figure out how to say his name for like the last 2 years. They keep saying Awesome, so we're going to go with Awesome. So it's his job. His job from now moving forward. I thought he did a tremendous job. You didn't hear anything after Kelvin Banks went out. No issues whatsoever from the left side of that line. So that's always good news if Richards' name wasn't really called much for anything. So I think that's where they're going to go. I know he was asked yesterday, you're thinking about moving Kelly to the right, left side. He's like, left tackle, right tackle. It doesn't matter, man. He's like, both positions are important, so we're not moving him. So keeping him at right tackle and his Richards at left tackles. This team cannot afford any more offensive line injuries, though. They truly can't. And I told you that before the year. Multiple injuries along that offensive line could be a lot of trouble. And I think more so for the running game, because it's already struggling. And let's hope that Richards is going to be a good plug guy until Banks comes back, if he comes back this season.
0: What gives you concerns about the Raiders coming in and kind of penciled this one in as a win before the season started, and now all of a sudden they come in playing better than we would have thought?
1: Yeah, they beat a bad, maybe worst team in the NFL at home, the Dolphins.
0: Yep.
1: Then the Chargers team that I just cannot figure out, like, why are they so bad offensively? Then I started to look at it and I'm like, man, maybe the Raiders do have a solid defense. They truly have, like, a solid defense. And then you have the Saints killer, Kirk Cousins. He's 6-4 against the Saints all the time, man. He's given the Saints a lot of troubles, regular season, one playoff game. Got the weapons with Ginty. And Clint Kubiak is a pretty good play caller. I mean, did it in Seattle. Now he's doing start his career at the Raiders. There's a lot that can give the Saints trouble. And to me, it starts with Kirk, because he just knows how to play against the Saints in the dome. I don't know what it is, man. He's just like, he is their kryptonite at times. Just like the Saints are Bryce Young's kryptonite, Kirk is their kryptonite. They just got to figure it out. Got to get them and get to him early and often, because he's another in the pocket statue quarterback, kind of like Jared Goff, but a little even slower. But he likes to get the ball out quickly. So that's what they have to anticipate this Sunday, is like him getting the ball out quickly and kind of jumping some of those routes and just minimizing the damage. Don't let him beat you down the field.
0: Sunday will be the best environment in the Dome since when? Maybe the Lions game and when they got that hot start a couple years ago?
1: Probably the Buccaneers game, Halloween 2021, when Jameis got hurt and they won the game.
0: Okay.
1: P.J. Williams fielded off with the pick six off Tom Brady. I think that's probably the last time the Dome was – that hot and that humming, man. I mean, it's been 5 years, truly, Hunt. Okay. If you're going to go back, you can go 2018. But I'm going to go Buccaneers 2021 Halloween game.
0: You think the Saints start a little quicker and get a big win on Sunday?
1: I think these next two games, for sure, they got three straight at home. The Vikings, you know, always a tough game. I think they're going to start off a little bit better these two games. I think they're going to be energized. They're going to feed off of that because of this Baltimore game. And I think they're going to figure some things out in the run game that should help them start off a little bit quicker.
0: Sharif, we appreciate the time, sir.
1: All right, buddy. See you next Tuesday.
0: Sharif Eishak, WDSU in New Orleans, covering the black and gold. I was thinking about a scene, and I think, first of all, you get the little bit later kickoff, a little more tailgate time for the Black and Gold Nation to get things amped up to another level, and I have every bit of confidence that they will. And then I'm thinking about, what if the Raiders win the toss, they defer, they kick off to the Saints. What if the slowest starting team in the league goes down and gets a touchdown in that first drive with the Dome?
2: Well,
0: just trying to envision the scene.
2: Well, I would say it would have to be Berrion Brown taking it to the crib. Like, that's the only way I can see that happening. Berrion Brown got to take it to the crib, which can happen. He showed you.
0: That was a huge return.
2: Yeah.
0: Huge return for that.
2: So, I mean, this team just, they cannot find a way to start fast in any, like, I've watched over 15-plus games of this where they literally do not score in the first quarter. I don't know what it is.
0: I like when fans are aware of a big trend. I go back to an LSU. It was Tua's year. So I guess it was 18.
2: Okay.
0: Because Tua was the quarterback in 19 when LSU went there. But in 18, Alabama had scored a touchdown on every opening drive. They were a freak show. They had Devontae Smith.
2: Judy, Waddle, and
0: the whole deal. Ruggs. And they were unstoppable. Najee
2: Harris. Wow.
0: So they were short on the first drive every time. And so the LSU crowd was well aware that. We talked about it all week. And LSU got a stop on the first drive. And everybody just went absolutely bananas. And that's kind of what I'm thinking. Like, you know, everybody that goes in the dome on Sunday knows that the Saints are terrible in the first quarter.
2: Yeah.
0: So if you can get something going in the first quarter, that place will be absolutely up for grabs. I got a bunch of friends that are going this Sunday. I'm very curious to see how that looks. So.
2: Well, hopefully they can bring some type of juice or bring some type of plays or whatever they can bring to the dome, because it's ridiculous at this point.
0: My friend threatened to give his 7-year-old a beer. I said, that's probably not the best idea. Maybe we should stay away from the 7-year-old drinking beers. But you can have plenty. Just do whatever you need to do. But maybe stay away from the 7-year-old. Get him a Sprite. He'll love it.
2: You know, hey, man, if we win, hey, anything's up for grabs. Anything's up for grabs.
0: Let's go back and close out the show next.
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0: 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All right. Take it or leave it.
1: Take it or leave it.
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1: Today's hottest stories in sports, news, and sometimes even Hunt's life. The question is, will he take them or leave them?
4: All right, so New York Yankees manager Aaron Boone said that he does not expect to have Aaron Judge available for the wild card series next week, although he did say he does not completely rule out the star right fielder recovering from his calf strain in time to play. So are the Yankees going home early this year? Take it or leave it.
0: I'll leave it. They got Schlittler, who's probably going to be the Cy Young winner in the AL. That's a guy that can give you a real chance in a wild card round. Sounds like they're getting Boston. What I need is for Boston to clinch that two seed, sew it up, and get their pitching staff ready for that by resting them the last week into the season when they welcome the Cubs.
4: The Cubs.
0: So that's what we need. Don't know where that game's going to take place because there's a series going to take place. There's a nor'easter coming in. It's a big, big rain event.
4: Oh, okay.
0: They're coming in. So the Cubs and Red Sox may have to, go to Tampa to play or something because they can't delay or push anything back, and they don't want to, wait and play two games on Sunday and, compromise their pitching for Tuesday. So something is probably going to have to give weather-wise, but my interest in the AL is not on Aaron Judge or on who wins the Red Sox-Yankee series. It's on the Red Sox getting ready for that by resting people over the weekend. That's what we need.
4: All right, so Aaron Donald played last night, his first game in

0: 891 days. So he had a 27.8 win rate last night, was led all interior D linemen through 2 weeks, 891 days away from the game, and it didn't even matter. So off the couch, is Aaron Donald still one of the best players in the league? Take it or leave it.
1: I would take it. Like, the age is not a huge problem.
0: It's
1: certainly
0: 35.
1: Certainly fresh. Yeah. So, I think that's – I'm not in position to tell you. They say he's potentially the best defensive tackle that's ever done it. So I would imagine you get a guy out there to go give it a shot. After a couple years off, he's probably still pretty good.
0: All right, so there was a time during the 2024 season that Denver Broncos head coach Sean Payton wasn't very pleased with Seattle Seahawks head coach Mike McDonald, who basically said this today on an undated interview that released today. So he said the Seahawks revealed that they were basically using plays that fans posted from the Broncos and put that together and made a montage of clips that the Broncos were going to use in the game. So they were scouting the Broncos from clips posted by the fans. Sean Payton got wind of that. He said that he threatened to have a Spygate cheating scandal against Mike McDonald. You know, they eventually, cooler heads prevailed at the very end, McDonald said. But to show you how that game ended up playing out, the Seahawks beat the Broncos. They picked up Bo Nix twice, and they held him to just 50-something yards and 25 carries. So scouting your opponents from taking practice clips from the fans. Take it or leave it.
1: I'll leave it. Football coaches are super paranoid. If you don't want them to do that, then just close your practice to the fans. Seems pretty simple to me.
0: Yeah, I mean,
1: I don't know if there's a rule against that in the NFL. I know they're always trying to make a buck here or there when they can. But football coaches are so ridiculously paranoid. I think they probably got a lot of game film that they can work off of as well. So I think the Seahawks just had a pretty good defense, if we're being honest.
0: Extremely good defense. So Colorado has removed several players from what Deion Sanders is calling contact detrimental to the team.
1: Yeah.
0: Sanders and the team did not specify on who they dismissed, but the coach noted that the dismissals came from players laughing in the locker room after losing 41-7 to Northwestern. And Deion said, "I don't understand how in the world you can find joy or you can find anyone laughing in that matter. I'm right behind you walking out of that locker room," Sanders said. "So I don't understand that. I had to address it, and I'm going to put my foot on it." So laughing after losing 41-7 in the locker room, take it or leave it.
1: I'm going to leave that. Not great. I was skeptical of Deion the entire time. I think that if you get Travis Hunter and Shador on a team, you can do some really good things. I don't know that Travis Hunter's always going to pick Colorado, and I don't think you're going to always have a quarterback as good as Shador. So that, once those two were out the building, I just feel like it was probably going to be tough to replace them, and they clearly haven't. They're not good at all, and I kind of figured that would be the case. It's hard to be good at Colorado. It's a hard place to win. So you try to bring in 60 transfers a year, going to be tough. And I just, Deion's dealing with a lot of health stuff. And so he probably needs to step away anyway. But I just, their relevance is toast as long as he's still there, I think.
0: So that's it for tickets or leave.
1: All right. That's it for us on a Tuesday. Hope to see you tonight at Sports Trivia. We're going to be at Court of the Table on Burbank at 8 o'clock. Have you out of there by 9:15. Come win gift cards, eat some great food, drink some great drinks, and watch some sports on TV. We always have a great time at Court of the Table. So hope to see you at 8 o'clock tonight. Missed any of the show today? We heard from Mike.

0: 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I think I just heard some serious thunder rattling out there. We had a potential for some thunderstorms this afternoon. That's generally the case here in Baton Rouge. So if you were planning on maybe knocking off of work and going to hit some balls on the driving range or sneaking in nine holes while there's still a little bit of daylight, that may not be an option, but it's an option to go to Swing Easy right now. 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
11: I'm Nick DeLuca. Big money extension for Kawhi Leonard. Raptors star signing a two-year, $115 million deal with a player option for 2028-29. Leonard now has a total of 3 years and $165 million on his Raptors deal, negotiated by new agent Harrison Gaines after Leonard cut ties with former representative Uncle Dennis Robertson in the wake of the NBA's investigation into the Clippers and Leonard circumventing the salary cap. He turned 35 in June, coming off the highest scoring season of his career, averaging just under 28 points for the Clippers in 65 games. In the NFL, extended absence coming from

0: Jackson Dart after he went down with a knee injury in last night's loss in L.A. After early optimism, head coach John Harbaugh saying the injury appears to be more severe than initially thought and that Dart will miss an extended period of time, if not the rest of the season. Bears quarterback Tyson Bagent in the NFL's concussion protocol. Caleb Williams' availability for Monday night up in the air. Case Keenum could be in line to start.
1: Hey, it's Rochelle Smallman. Coming up Wednesday, Trinidad Chambliss is the Heisman favorite, but how do NFL teams view him? We ask Mel Kiper Jr. when he joins us at 8:30 a.m. Eastern. It's on Sportsmanlike, 6 a.m. Eastern, right here on ESPN Radio, ESPN 2, and ESPNU.
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0: And off we go. Welcome aboard. 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I'm Matt.
1: This is Shaq O'Neal, and I hate Matt.
0: Paul O'Neal.
2: They're chanting Paul O'Neal's name.
0: You so. And Mr. Toby Tomplay.

0: All right, we're here. Glad you are as well. Get out there, make it a good one. Shea Dixon in 15 minutes. LSU wide receiver Jackson Harris continues our interview series with FMOL Health, Our Lady of the Lake. That conversation coming to you next hour. LSU gym coach Jay Clark will be here next hour. Sean Salisbury in hour three. Ton to do. Let us begin as we do every single day.
1: It's time to pop the top on another edition of AFR with Bud Light. Drink easy.
0: Well, we were all watching on Sunday when the Baltimore Ravens and the Saints tangled up in Baltimore, and the unfortunate news, in spite of the Saints' win, was that Saints' second-year left tackle, Kelvin Banks, was carted off. We found out ankle injury, high ankle sprain. Well, Kellen Moore, when he met with reporters on Monday, confirmed a little more serious than we thought.
2: Is there...
3: Surgery will happen... next few days, and then we'll just kind of see what the timeline looks like after that. So, yeah, unfortunate thing for Kelvin, but we'll just take this thing step by step and then figure out the timeline after that.
0: So it'll be surgery for Kelvin Banks. Initially, they thought 4 to 6 weeks for the high ankle sprain. That has now been altered to being an indefinite injury for Kelvin Banks. Moore was asked if there's a possibility that Banks could be back.
2: Is there the possibility of him returning this season? Like, is the door open for that?
3: Yeah. And we'll just kind of see, again, we'll see how this thing goes. But, obviously there'll be a lot of work that has to go into this thing, but we'll see how it all turns out.
0: Okay. This was the gigantic crappy poop show that was a Saints training camp with respect to injuries. Are we okay with that technical term? Gigantic crappy poop show?
4: I think it describes it perfectly, actually, yes.
0: That's exactly right. Gigantic crappy poop show. If we just hit the high points, or the low points, you have now lost your 2023 first-round draft pick, Brian Bresee, for the season. You have lost your 2025 first-round draft pick, your starting left tackle, Kelvin Banks, for an indefinite amount of time. And your 2026 first-round draft pick, Jordan Tyson, is out for 2 months. Get him back at some point. We don't know when. That's just the high points or the low points. We haven't even mentioned, Cam Jordan missing a game, Alvin Kamara missing a game. I don't need to run through the list. You all know it at this point. It's what it is. They've been snake-bitten with injuries, and this continues it. And it sucks because, as we talked about, this offseason, reasons for optimism with the offense, and there's still plenty of reasons for optimism with the offense. A giant part of that was knowing what you had invested around Tyler Shuck. Two first-round picks at left tackle, Eric McCoy coming back at center from injury. You went and spent on David Edwards to get the highest-priced offensive guard, free agent in the market. The first-round pick in Jordan Tyson. Oscar Dell, Noah Fant. We've gone through it all, right? I mean, they went and really invested around Tyler Shuck to give him the best opportunity to make this offense great. And when you invest first-round draft picks on your bookend tackles, and now one of them is lost for an indefinite amount of time, it was a former top 10 pick, that sucks. I mean, first-round picks are expected to be starters. I mean, there's Brian Bresee, Jordan Tyson, Kelvin Banks. These are starters that you're now losing due to injury, which it just sucks. There's no way around it. So now the question kind of becomes what to do at left tackle and what it looks like for whatever amount of time that Kelvin Banks is out. Before we get to that, for what it's worth, Tyler Shuck was a guest today on Wake Up Barstool with our guy T-Bob. Had to be a great moment for T-Bob to get the Saints quarterback on the show. But this was what Tyler Shuck had to say about losing Kelvin Banks.
5: Man, it's obviously tough. You know, I came in same class with him, first round guy. He's probably one of the hardest workers, most humble guys. You wouldn't ever think what he puts on tape every single week, how he acts in the locker room, who he is as a teammate. So it's a definite big loss, but at the same time, we have a next man up mentality. I think Austin Richards, our whole entire O-line has done a really good job stepping up. So we're going to be prepared. We're going to be ready to go. We got a long season ahead to where we're going to keep climbing, and you know, there's going to be stuff that happens, and Kelvin's going to get back right for us. But at the end of the day, we got to keep going, and we're going to keep climbing.
0: I know PFF grades are not everything. We say it all the time. It's just, it's a metric. It's not the metric. It's something to consider, and don't even know how accurate it can be at times, because the PFF graders maybe don't know the assignments or whatever the case may be. But against Baltimore, Banks graded out at a 45. not very good. The week before against Detroit, he graded out a 72, a 78.8 pass blocking, which was outstanding. So he had a great week one, not so great there in Baltimore week two. But Asim Richards filled in admirably for Kelvin Banks once he went out. Richards, his PFF grade wasn't much better, but Teron Armstead pointed out on the big third down play to Juwan Johnson, Asim Richards was there taking on two defenders at one time, one in his left hand, one in his right, giving Tyler Shuck time to play. So time to make the pass. So the question becomes, so what do you do at left tackle? And really, as of right now, as you move through this week to get ready to play the Raiders at home on Sunday, you got two options. One is Asim Richards plays at left tackle, where he went in for Kelvin Banks after the injury. The other is you move Taliese Fuaga from right tackle to left. Now, Fuaga came in, obviously, as a first-rounder from Oregon State, and as a rookie in 2024, played every game at left tackle for the Saints. He took 1,070 snaps in 2024 at left tackle. Then, of course, the Saints went and drafted Kelvin Banks. Fuaga flipped to right. Now, he missed five games last year, but when he was out there, he took 812 snaps at right tackle. So you have a guy that in two seasons in the league, and Fuaga has played a full season at left and a full season at right, and that's where they're entrenched. The question always becomes, if you were to take Fuaga and move him from right to left, if you were to do that, then you're not only just losing your left tackle, you're also losing your right tackle. You're basically disrupting both sides of the line of scrimmage if you were to flip him. So in the theory generally is you don't want to move a starter out of his spot to replace another starter because now you're affecting two spots on your line, if that makes sense. And when Kellen Moore was asked about that, well, he was asked about that Monday, and his answer was definitive.
6: Is there any discussion in-game or after the game where you're assessing everything about putting Fuaga back on the left side while he's recovering?
3: No. Left tackle, right tackle. I'm down the street. They're both hard positions. So I don't care too much.
0: I actually love his answer. I think we sometimes focus so much on left tackle because it's with your blind side and all that stuff. He's right. And a lot of times the left end that the right tackle is facing sometimes can even be the more dangerous pass rusher. So I would leave Fuaga where he is and leave 4/5 of your offensive line intact and try to get Asim Richards up to speed as quickly as you can to play as best he can and give help if you have to give him help. Now, the other big question, of course, is if you do, in fact, put Kelvin Banks on IR, which I presume they will, as of right now at 3:10 Central Time on Tuesday, that hasn't happened, but I would presume that will happen. You're going to put Kelvin Banks on short-term IR because if you don't, then he takes up a roster spot, a spot on the 53. If you put him on short-term IR, that opens up the spot to be able to replace him. And you want that extra roster spot. So the question becomes, is there someone on the practice squad that you like that you might be able to sign to the active roster that can give depth? Or do you need to go try out veteran free agents right now to see if there's someone you can bring in who might be a better option to give you depth on Sunday against the Raiders or moving forward? It's an unenviable situation. I mean, this is your starting left tackle, a top 10 pick that in week two now is injured and is out. So you still don't have Jordan Tyson. You're going to be without Kelvin Banks for an indefinite amount of time. And Brian Brzee is lost for the year. That's three first-round picks that are not contributing to you right now due to injury. So if you want the glass half full, looks like you'll get Banks back at some point. We're expecting they'll get Tyson at some point. And you'll be whole. And hopefully, in the meantime, they're able to sort of hold it together. And it's obviously at a point in the schedule where you get three straight home games and three straight home games that are, in theory, in a way, very winnable. You're home favorite against the Raiders. Falcons might be the worst team in the NFL. And you get them here in New Orleans in a couple of weeks. So it's a thing where, not that it's ever a good thing, but where it falls on the schedule timing-wise, like you would much rather have this injury to Kelvin Banks now when you got these three straight home games coming as opposed to later on in the schedule when you have to make, like, there's the brutal stretch where you know you're going to play at Cincinnati, you're going to play at Chicago, you know, there's that, it's at Chicago, at Cincinnati, home against the Packers. Like, boom, boom, boom. That's a brutal stretch. You would rather this stretch where you go Raiders, Falcons, Vikings all at home. So I'm trying to paint you sunshine and rainbows here in a situation that actually just sucks. So we'll get you a timeline on Kelvin Banks when we learn more, but surgery for the Saints starting left tackle. All right, it's After Further Review. 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Drink easy with a great taste of Bud Light. All right, it's After Further Review. We'll knock out a quick break. We always talk a little cruton here with Shea Dixon from On3, the Bengal Tiger. We'll do it next. It's AFR.
1: AFR.
0: Not too late. Actually, it's right on time to give our friends at Duplessis Pools a call. It's too late for 2026. But then again, I mean, it's September, and although it's, you know, 92 degrees outside, pool season is almost over. We're about to put a button on this pool season. 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You know, there's only a handful of dig dates left on the calendar anyway for 2026. 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I mean, everything is done. Finished hardscape, landscape, everything by the time spring rolls around, it's pool season again. 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
2: 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Every Tuesday, we talk a little recruiting with our buddy Shay Dixon from On3 the Bengal Tiger. That's a Rivals thing as well. Shady, how are you, man?
5: I'm doing well, Matt. How are you?
2: Outstanding. With Tre'Davious Green's injury and the way that the season has sort of gone so far through the passing game, I think certainly it's safe to say that this has shown a light on the need for an elite-level wide receiver. Easton Royal might well fit that bill. You think about how the start of this season might impact what Easton Royal's thinking.
5: I think that it's on the Ole Miss game, certainly, right? It puts you in a position where if I'm on the coaching staff, I'm saying we need to rethink this idea that we did. Now, look, Matt, they took over a team that was going through a coaching change. You have as many guys, 30-something leaving. You bring 40-something into the portal. But Kiffin talked about it where he said, and really, do you remember if he specifically used his name? But he was referencing Cam Coleman going from Auburn to Texas.
2: Right.
5: He said, instead of spending X amount of dollars for a receiver, like that, he could get hurt, which is, look, Tre'Davious got hurt. But that instead we went out and got double-digit guys for essentially around, what one guy like that would cost. Basically was making that comparison. And it does make sense on paper, right? And look, they got a guy like Chase Brown was their most productive player they brought in. They don't even play him right now.
2: Yeah.
5: And they're, look, we can go into the O-line pass pro. We can talk about Levitt not staying in there long enough, but you said it, I said it. We all knew going into this year there were no Justin Jeffersons, there were no Neighbors, there were no Jamar Chases on this roster right now. And if they were, they were these young guest-rated kids. And now Phillip Wright's out. So I think that, yes, you do rethink, hey, look, we, whether through the portal or not, whether it's Easton Royal, they're going to walk away with a receiver that they can guarantee will produce them something. Because Easton Royal will play as a true freshman, whether it's at Texas, LSU. This weekend, he makes his official visit to Florida. But he's the number one receiver in the country for a reason, Matt. And I think that he can make it. You put him on this roster next year, and he's pushing to start. That's just where you're at right now. So I don't know. That's like a hot take. We're only 3 games in. These guys could end up producing well at receiver. Lane's never needed, and Charlie Weiss never needed these first-rounders at receiver. But there's something amiss here, and it seems like all of a sudden I would think, hey, we really need to get a guy like

0: similar on the stadium.
1: That's certainly the pitch. Jay, wherever you're standing right now, if you could, like, just plant your feet in concrete, you sound awesome right now. You were a little tinny earlier, but if you could stay, like, you sound great right now. I'm glad you brought up – I forgot about this. So this is his official Florida visit weekend. It's a big one, obviously, with Ole Miss going down there. You've trained me well over the years not to put too much stock into the result of one game for recruiting, but what is the significance, do you think, if any, of Easton Royal being in Gainesville this weekend for – Ole Miss?
0: Yeah, so I'm pretty sure he made his official visit in the summer when he did Florida, LSU, Texas.
1: Yeah, sorry. Stretch.
0: But anyways, he'll be there this weekend. So as you noted, massive game. They've got a massive visitor list. But he went on record this week and said the energy, the look around the Florida program is completely different right now. The offense is fun to watch. It's a different energy level that Coach Summerall brought, which is a lot of what Lane and that staff have brought here, going from Brian Kelly into the Kiffin era. So I don't think that he winds up at Florida if he flips from Texas. I've always said it's LSU. I do expect him to be at LSU. But look, this kid has offers coming out of Brother Martin from every single school in the country that called him, offered him. So you name it, you got hundreds of them. And he's only down to three. So, I mean, they're in it, right? Like, they're getting visits from him consistently. I still think that if it's not sticking with Texas, that you got a school 60 miles down an hour and 6 minute drive from Brother Martin, where your mom can come watch you play all the time. And right now they can make the pitch before the portal opens that you're probably going to be pushing to start.
1: Yeah. You also mentioned, that LSU, if it's not Royal, it would be someone in the portal. Is that where this lands if they do get an elite receiver? It's either Royal or a portal ad. It's not another 2027 high school signee?
0: Look, you can add another 2027 high school signee, certainly. They've got a few committed already, but I would think that you're not adding anybody of Easton Royal's talent level.
1: Okay.
0: And that's going into freshman year. So, yes, I've heard this, but it wasn't from Lane Kiffin or Billy Glasscock, so it might not be worth anything, right? But that if Easton Royal were not to flip, then I think that their strategy on we're not going to go out and pay for a number one receiver would change. For obviously, you're dealing on a year-to-year basis. I would think this year it would change.
1: Shea Dixon's with us. He's at Shea Dixon on three, the Bengal Tiger. Of course, rivals on the recruiting side. Shea, I know we're sitting here on Tuesday. It's early in the week. Do we have an idea yet, visitor list for A&M this week?
0: Yeah, it's still early because they're fighting. Look, a lot of these kids are going to be at a game like this Florida game we just talked about. There are a number of others who made kind of visits in these first couple of weeks and aren't going anywhere this weekend. So I think right now you're kind of just getting your commits, which is 16 of them, on campus as much as possible. I've said that, look, they got Ahmad Hudson, their five-star tight end, on campus twice already for games, both home games, and he was only expected really at one of them, being the Clemson game. So you've got a top 10 class, blue chip ratio-wise, four and five stars, is ranked in the top five, so it's a really good group, top to bottom. So you hold on there, and you're trying to flip a few kids, and I've always said get to that number 20 maybe, but a weekend like this, I think later in the week we'll have a better feel for it. Had both these teams not just lost this game, I think would have a lot more buzz around it. But all the same, they'll have a number of guys in town.
1: Shea, I know over at Rivals, it is interesting. You and I talk each week, and we've talked about how all the attention seemingly has already moved to 2028 because the hay feels like it's in the barn largely for 2027. I know over at Rivals, you all updated the 2028 rankings. What's significant? What should we know?
0: Yeah, I think this most significant thing it's not a super deep class right now. So, look, a handful of games into their junior year. That's obvious. Louisiana is a place like Mississippi where a lot of guys just pop up late. So, like, by the end of this year, we could be talking something different. But
1: sure,
0: not as deep as these past cycles. But there was some ranking shuffling, which I love early on here. So after a few games, handful, they've watched these guys. We've got a new number one and two in the state, Matt, and they're both running backs, Dalen Powell at Ruston and then Noble Williams over at Ash, both really good schools, obviously. But Dalen Powell, notably, number three running back right now in the country, Noble Williams, number four. So Louisiana suddenly home to two of the top five running backs in the country for next year, and you've already got arguably the best running back class in the country this year. So with three guys, so it seems they are pretty set there. I think that, do they go to the portal? We'll see. But boy, you've got a couple kids here who, like I said, they're ranked top five nationally right now, just a few games into their junior year. They play at Ash and Ruston, so they're going to be playing deep into the year. So you'll see a lot of them. I won't be surprised if they finish in that range. And when we officially do turn the page, right, Matt, to this next year's class, a lot of people are going to look at the state rankings and be like, okay, are y'all going to go get those two guys who are ranked as top five running backs at two of, you know, the better high schools football wise and, you know, across the past decade? I think that's going to be a major talking point relative to, hey, are y'all stocking up on the portal or are y'all going to turn to these guys?
1: I know we've talked a good bit as well outside of the state about, well, a legacy, which is Jalen Adai. He's in the top 10 nationally.
0: He is. He's and not a running back. So don't worry. There's not three of them that you'd have to juggle. He's a wide receiver, number three wide receiver in the country. And with the new rivals update, still, I still think this is most impressive. Number one player in the state of Texas. So coming out of Shadow Creek, super talented school. They've got a lot of kids with D1 offers, a lot of kids with LSU offers. He's the marquee player on that team. So yeah, as a junior, Joseph Adai's son remains the number one player in Texas, a five-star, a top five receiver in the country, and a battle that ultimately, it's early, right? But that it seems like it might come down to LSU and Notre Dame. So I don't remember who recruited Joe out of high school, but yeah, his son has got, those two are the two that he seems to have the most, the affinity for.
1: If you don't remember who recruited Joe out of high school, I got no shot. But I am curious, and maybe this is a good opportunity just to remind folks, because when I go look at the RPM, right, it's Notre Dame, or this is for Jalen Adai, Notre Dame, Ohio State, Houston, Bama, Oklahoma, and LSU isn't on the list right there, the top, what is it, five. Can you walk us through that and why?
0: Yes, that's if you've not had any predictions made on you, it's just based off of the number of visits you've made to those campuses. So that's probably on me. If I actually logged his visits, LSU might be number one. But I wouldn't pay any attention. Pay no mind to that. I hope none of my bosses are listening. You know what? I'll go update that. But what it's indicating is who you visited the most. And okay, I think he has made a couple of Notre Dame, a handful of Notre Dame visits, as well as Ohio State and LSU. So if you're talking about the schools he's actually gone and seen, he went up, you know, went up north a couple of times and checked out Notre Dame and Ohio State. And then he was at the first LSU game for Clemson. And then I think he made a visit in the spring. So I would say those three schools really are the ones that he's visited and is kind of serious about. And it's interesting, right? Because none of them are Texas schools, yeah, despite the fact that you got some good options there with teams that are recruit heavily in that South Houston area.
1: Jay Dixon on three, the Bengal Tiger. It's never boring time when it comes to crude, man. It is a 12-month-a-year proposition. Make sure you get subscribed over there at On Three, the Bengal Tiger. Jay, we appreciate it as always, man. We'll do it again next week.
0: Give it 10 minutes, and LSU will be number one on that RPM for a dial. Let me log these visits real quick.
1: I'm just going to go ahead and refresh on three right now. Thanks, Jay.
0: Bye, Matt.
1: All right, we'll see you. It's after further review. But I'm glad I asked because it gives perspective on why. Like, because we can look at that and see, and we don't know what goes into that. And so that's why I'm glad Shea gave the explanation. All right, it's after further review. 45 minutes from right now, our conversation with Jackson Harris. Many, many thanks to our friends at FMOL Health, Our Lady of the Lake Championship Health Partner of LSU Athletics. You know, I've explained it, but I'll continue. So part of, at the start of the season, Our Lady of the Lake did NIL deals with 24 LSU football players. They've since added several more, T.J. Dottery, Dylan Jones, who were not on the initial roster but have been added naturally. So part of their deliverables in all those contracts, they wrote in to do an interview with us here. So the interviews we posted on my Locked on LSU podcast, where the Lake also sponsors, but then we'll air them here on AFR. They'll be on YouTube. You'll see shorts and everything all over the place. So giving real NIL value to FMOL Health, Our Lady of the Lake, with those NIL deals. We're thrilled to be partnered with it. So our conversation with Jackson Harris is coming up in about 45 minutes. And tomorrow we'll have Deuce Gerald on the show. So very much excited about that conversation with outstanding freshman defensive tackle who's just exploded on the scene. But Jackson Harris in 45 minutes, courtesy of FMOL Health, Our Lady of the Lake. Okay, and Sean, Jay Clark next to 1 hour from right now. Sean Salisbury in hour three. We got a ton to do. I cannot wait to have Sean on to talk about what he saw mechanically from Sam Levitt on Saturday and how easy or difficult it is to fix it. I'm gonna dig deep with Sean on that conversation today. So really looking forward to that in hour number three. Okay, let me knock out a quick break. 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We'll go around the SEC next.
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1: It is 92 degrees right now at 3:30 in the afternoon. Doesn't matter that it's the first official day of fall, which today is the first official day of fall. It's 92 degrees. 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
7: Yeah, I think it just reinforces the messages that we've been sending. Our guys have been very coachable, and our guys want to win. You know, it's winning is important to this team. It's important to this coaching staff. And we also have very short memories and know that you can only win one at a time. And so we're turning the page, and now we get to get prepared to play a really good Saints team.

0: Clint Kubiak. Hey, remember that time when Clint Kubiak was the Saints offensive coordinator in the first 2 weeks of the season? The Saints scored a million points combined. Do you remember that?
1: I do. It was awesome.
0: So much fun. That was so much fun.
1: I think the most mentioned phrase that offseason was outside zone.
0: Ross Jackson wrote about it every day.
1: Every day.
0: I know, because like I edited every one of those stories at LouisianaSports.net. Man.
1: Memories.
0: I remember that time they went out and they scored 47 against Carolina.
1: Yeah.
0: Next week, 44 against Dallas.
1: On the road.
0: And we're like, man, they're awesome.
1: Yeah.
0: And then they lost seven straight.
1: Yeah.
0: And then Dennis Allen got fired. And
1: yeah.
0: That was fun. Yeah, that was great. Yeah. That was great.
1: Yeah.
0: Yeah, that was fun. That was the fun part. Not that someone lost their job, but you know what? He's got money. I ain't worried about him.
1: He's had a lot of success.
0: Yeah. Well.
1: Nah, he's been a great DC.
0: Okay, as a DC.
1: Yeah.
0: As a head coach. But they scored 12 against the Eagles, 24 against the Falcons, 13 against the Chiefs. They lost 51-27 to Tampa. Oh, my God.
1: Oh,
0: 33-10 game that, against Denver on Thursday Night Football. I watched that at Mockler. Shout out. That's Slattery.
1: Sean Payton's return.
0: Yep. 33-10.
1: I think I was there with you that night. We did that AFR watch party thing. Yeah.
0: At Mockler at the Slattery.
1: Yeah.
0: Scored 8 points against the Chargers.
1: Yeah. Derek Carr's like arguing with his wide receivers and everybody on the sideline and saying he didn't do it. Man, we've come a long way here.
0: Got shut out by the Packers. Scored 10 against the Raiders.
1: Is that the 17-0 loss to the Packers?
0: 34-0.
1: 34, huh?
0: That was in Green Bay.
1: Mm.
0: That was bad. 19 against the Commanders. Beat the Giants 14-11.
1: Man.
0: Don't remember a thing about that game.
1: No.
0: I couldn't even tell you.
1: I bet Tommy Cutlets played, though, if I had to guess.
0: Oh, was that
1: the... I bet it was. It had to have been the Tommy Cutlets game.
0: Tommy Cutlets! What? Nope. Drew Lock.
1: I mean, that's kind of what and what. Kind of.
0: Oh, man. Tommy Cutlets! Was that season?
1: Dude.
0: Do you realize there's just been this homogenous blob of average for the last half decade in New Orleans? Yesterday when we had Adam Marcelletta here, and I said, like, the Saints are no longer the gum on the bottom of the shoe of the NFL, and he was, like, so appalled that I would say that. Do you understand what we're talking about? Like, I just read for you a handful of games from one season of the last half decade. I didn't mention anything about Andy Dalton or black helmets.
1: Oh, man. Or the gold jerseys. I think Tommy Cutlets was the year before, because that was the year the Saints played like seven backup quarterbacks.
0: Yes, they beat Tommy Cutlets.
1: Yeah.
0: They beat the dude from the Bears.
1: Tyson Bagent.
0: Bagent.
1: I saw his name earlier today. He's in the news. Why is he in the news?
0: Here you go. The Tommy Cutlets game was December the 17th of 23. The Tyson Bagent game was November 5th of 23. A couple of wins there.
1: Tyson Bagent was in the news today because he's in concussion protocol. So the Bears might be down to their third quarterback.
0: Oh, he's still a quarterback.
1: He's still a quarterback.
0: Oh, I didn't realize
1: that. And with the Bears. I knew I saw his name today. That's, I'm like, why did I see his name?
0: Neato gang. I wonder if he reacted as emotionally as Caleb Williams did when he got injured.
1: I don't think so.
0: Do you think he felt like he got hit with sniper fire and then gave the thumbs up as he's being carted off the field, wiping tears from his face?
1: Towel over the head.
0: Mild hamstring strain. He actually could play on Monday Night Football. I mean, I thought his Achilles popped, his ACL tore, and his hip was dislocated. Like, all at once when I saw it. No, just a little hamstring.
1: You know.
0: He just Kendre Mildred out there.
1: Oh.
0: That's what he did.
1: Yeah. Yeah, he did.
0: That's what he did. Anyway. What?
1: Clint Kubiak. He was one time the Saints offensive coordinator, and they were great for two games.
0: I was doing the reverse engineering of how we got there, and that's what happened. But anyway, isn't that the point, though? Like, what we just did illustrates how bad the last half decade is. What's been good? Aside from the two games to start the 2024 season, what's been good?
1: I'd have to really think, yeah.
0: DeMario Davis. And you let him walk.
1: So good, man.
0: And you let him walk. So I'm excited that they beat a good team on the road. When was the last time they beat a good team on the road? That you can say, I remember that one. That was a great win, great road win. Did they have one last year?
1: No.
0: They beat Carolina on the road. No, I'm sorry. They beat Yeah, they beat Carolina on the road 17-7. They won at Tampa, and they won at Tennessee.
1: Like
0: 24. This was that year. The win at Dallas, I guess, would be it.
1: Yeah. I mean, it's... Yeah, because, I mean, they didn't have anything else
0: at,
1: there.
0: They won at the Giants. So there's only two road wins that year. Go back to 23. They won at Carolina. At the 34-0 at New England in 2023.
1: That was 2023?
0: Yeah.
1: Wow. But New England wasn't good then?
0: Yeah, it was Drake May. I mean, that put the dagger in Bill Belichick, really, after that year. So, right?
1: I'm looking up their record, actually. That was 23?
0: Yeah. They finished
1: 4-13 in 2023, the Patriots.
0: Oh, I'm sorry. They meant the Saints.
1: Yeah, no, no, no. I thought you were talking about the Saints.
0: No, that was the dagger for Belichick was 23.
1: Well, that's what I'm saying.
0: They had a rookie quarterback, and they stunk, and they fired him, and then...
1: So is that really beating a good team on the road, though? That was our question.
0: Oh, I see what you're saying.
1: The last time they beat a good team on the road.
0: Tampa won the division in 23.
1: Beat them on the road.
0: Beat them by 10. Let's go with that.
1: All right.
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2: Around the SEC, bringing you the biggest news from the nation's best conference, the Florida Gators.
0: Wide receiver Eric Singleton was Florida's top-ranked transfer in the portal coming over from Georgia Tech. Started the opener, high ankle sprain, has missed the last two games. Looks like he's making progress toward a return. Not sure if he'll be out there this week against Ole Miss. They're hoping for it. Of course, Singleton was at Georgia Tech with Philo and Buster Faulkner, the OC, so came over all them together. Could be a big piece of that Gators offense if he's back this weekend.
2: The Oklahoma Sooners.
0: Brent Venables gave an update on defensive tackle David Stone. Reports had surfaced that Stone injured his knee at Monday's practice. Apparently, he dislocated his kneecap during a jog through against the Scout offense, which absolutely sounds heinous. A junior defensive tackle, is arguably Oklahoma's best defensive player. I mean, he's a potential first-round draft pick when you look at the projection. So, coming off one of his best games against New Mexico at 8 tackles, 2 TFLs, and a half sack, obviously will be out.
2: The Tennessee Volunteers.
0: Tight end Ethan Davis out for the remainder of the season following ACL injury in the second half of the win over Georgia Tech. But he will be back with the Vols in 2027, making that announcement on social media. He has the extra year because of the new 5-for-5 rule. Again, suffered that injury in the opener against Georgia Tech. Senior tight end had gotten off to a good start, but he will be back in 2027.
2: The Ole Miss Rebels.
0: Safety Giovanni Tuggle announced his commitment to Ole Miss on Tuesday. 4-star, 6-foot, 180-pounder out of Georgia. Picked Ole Miss over Clemson, Nebraska, Ohio State, Florida, Texas, Oklahoma, Notre Dame, Tennessee, a whole bunch of other ones as well. He's the 63rd overall prospect in the country for 2028. So he's a high school junior. So a ways to go before he ends up on campus. But 4-star safety commits to Ole Miss.
2: The Georgia Bulldogs.
0: And this is a product of the times. Georgia and Clemson have canceled 4 future non-conference games from 2029 through 2032. Athens, Ben, or Harold had it first that they mutually agreed to cancel those games. Georgia and Clemson were initially scheduled to play on campus in 29-30. With 2 additional meetings slated for 31 and 32. All right, there you have it. That is around the SEC. Our Tuesday show is again powered by Sunshine, your hometown John Deere dealer in Louisiana. You know, that Clemson, Georgia news is the thing that if you're a college football fan, like you lose because of news like that. But you understand Clemson has their annual rivalry game with South Carolina, and Georgia has their annual game with Georgia Tech. So it satisfies their Power Four non-conference mandate, and they're playing a nine-game league schedule. So they're already playing 10 Power Four opponents, and there's no need to play an 11. What they're telling you is, like, this is where you and I, as college football fans, we lose. We lose because the committee does not reward strength of schedule. The committee does not reward you for playing a tougher game. So you're not incentivized to play a tougher game. That's why you're seeing those games canceled. So instead of watching Clemson and Georgia, we're going to watch Clemson play Georgia Southern and Georgia play South Carolina upstate and win by a million. That's what we're going to see instead. That's not good for me, for you, for college football, for anything. That's why I, in part, have long been a proponent of an expanded playoff. Give me games we actually want to see every single week. And then have a true playoff where you go settle things on the field. I don't need to reward a team because they have an artificially inflated resume like Indiana 2 years ago when they were 11-1, played one ranked team, got their head kicked in by Ohio State. Made the playoff because they were 11-1. Play somebody. Let's see games we want to see. So you don't have Ohio State, Kent State as the big noon kickoff in week three. We'll wrap up hour number one next. It's AFR.
2: After further review.
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8: All right, Revan, about number one. I owe you an apology because yesterday I teased this at this point in the show and we never got back to it. And I hate when that happens. It's totally on me. The show just kept going, got away, and I never came back to it. But if you missed this, on Sunday, Jets coach Aaron Glenn made a gigantic gaffe. The scenario is this. The Packers have the ball. There's a minute and five. They're near midfield. There's a minute and 5 seconds left in regulation of a tie ball game. Christian Watson makes a reception. The Jets tackle him. The Jets have a timeout. A minute five left. 1:05 left in the game. The Jets have a timeout. They choose not to use it. They go into overtime. They let the clock run out. They go into overtime, and they lose in overtime. By the way, in overtime, the Jets won the toss, and they elected to receive. I don't know if you know this, but there's new overtime rules that are actually 2 years old now. But regardless, both teams get a possession. So in NFL overtime now, it's no longer sudden death. You want to go on defense. So you know what you need. If you hold them to a field goal ties, touchdown wins. If they score a touchdown, now you know you have to go score a touchdown. Same concept in college overtime, where you want to go on defense first. He went on offense first. I don't think Aaron Glenn actually knows the rules of football. So he was asked after the game about the decision not to use the timeout. Here's what he said.
9: When you made the stop there, it was third and five, and then they
10: yes.
9: took the delay of game and all that stuff. You guys had a timeout there. Did you consider using that?
10: I didn't consider using that. I know exactly what you're talking about.
9: You did not.
10: No, I didn't think of using the timeout at that point at all.
9: Okay. Why?
10: Man, I want to go back and really look at it, you know, to be honest with you. But I think they were in a situation where they were trying a no-brainer. Was that it? And they took no-brainer. I mean, they took the penalty on that. Yeah. And I think, no, it wasn't that. I think it was down to like 11 seconds, wasn't it?
9: Yeah. 10-second run-up, 11 seconds.
10: Yeah. So at that point, Yeah, at that point.

0: I mean, I didn't want to put ourselves in this position where we want to take a timeout. Man, let's let it end.
1: But you made the tackle there on third down.
0: Yep.
1: With like 50 seconds left.
0: So yeah.
1: You could have gotten the ball back.
0: Yeah, and if they would have punted it, that would punt it in a backed up situation. Yeah, I think they could have punted the ball and put us in a backed up situation right there. So that was the reason why.
2: I don't think he knows the rules. Like, y'all, Aaron Glenn was a great assistant here and was beloved. He was a great defensive coordinator in Detroit, which got him the head coaching job at the Jets. And the Saints wanted Aaron Glenn, by the way. Like, when they fired Dennis Allen in the middle of the season, Aaron Glenn was their primary target. And they thought they were going to get him until the Jets fired their coach, and then he got in the mix and ultimately got the Jets job. The Saints dodged a bullet. Like, Kellen Moore is a better head coach than Aaron Glenn. Like, that is inexplicable. He didn't even understand what they were saying. He was talking about, like, after they took the delay of game with 11 seconds. Like, no, you could have taken the timeout with a minute five. It's like, well, then back us up. What if the punt goes into the end zone? I mean, a minute five in the NFL might as well be 10 minutes in the NFL in a two-minute scenario. We've seen Patrick Mahomes get the ball with 13 seconds and go lead a game-winning field goal drive. All you need is a field goal to win it. A minute five. You have a timeout and you'll burn it? You're the Jets. Like, what are you doing? Thank God Aaron Glenn picked the Jets. Maybe when he gets fired, he can come back here and be the DC after Staley gets another head coaching job. I'd be for that. Hour two next.
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15: I'm Nick DeLuca. Injury concern for Jackson Dart, Giants QB, suffering a knee injury on the opening drive of last night's loss in L.A. Head coach John Harbaugh saying Dart will miss an extended period of time, if not the season. ESPN's Dan Orlovsky says it's really tough timing.
16: This was the big jump year. This was the development year. This is his first year on a new offense, but with Malik Nabers, they missed time last year because of injuries, really, for both of them. And so to lose that after what came, you know, the start of the season was so encouraging.
15: Orlovsky on NFL Live. In the NBA, Raptors star Kawhi Leonard signing a two-year, $115 million extension with a player option for 2028-29. Now is a total of 3 years and $165 million on his Toronto contract. Turned 35 in June, coming off the highest scoring season of his career, where he averaged 27.9 points per game. In baseball, the Mets removing the interim tag from manager Andy Green, signing him to a three-year contract.
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0: 2, off we go. Welcome aboard. 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I'm Matt.
1: Love you, Matt.
0: Paul O'Neill.
2: They're chanting Paul O'Neill's name.
0: You too. And Mr. Toby Tomplay. All right, we're here. Glad you are as well. Get out there and make it a good one. Our conversation with LSU wide receiver Jackson Harris here in about a dozen minutes. LSU gymnastics coach Jay Clark, bottom of this hour, Sean Salisbury, 1 hour from right now. It was interesting because Sunday we had a Zoom with Lane Kiffin. This is my 20th season covering LSU. We've never done that with the head coach on a Sunday before after the game. But what Lane said he wanted to do moving forward was, of course, he'll have his post-game press conference on Saturday. And then Sunday, final chance to ask questions on the game from Saturday, because when we get to Monday, then it's all about the next game. So even when Lane walked into the press conference in the team room on Monday, Michael Bonnet, the longtime sports information director, said, "Yo, guys, announced the media, guys, a reminder, talked about Ole Miss on the Zoom last night. This is all about A&M." So, and all the questions were, I mean, I think everybody got everything asked the night before or the afternoon before. And so this was all about A&M. But what was interesting to me is that in his answers, Lane Kiffin kept reverting to Ole Miss. Like, listen to this one.
3: Yeah, so today, tell the truth, Monday, we start with the game. We go through that film and everything with them, position, coordinator, team meeting, and then we move to the next one. So I think they really struggled with this one. You know, after breaking down the film, talking to someone, I feel like, you know, they really feel like after seeing it that they lost the game in so many situations in areas, defensively, playing the really good second half. So those are really hard ones to struggle with when you really go back and look and see how many ways that we came all the way back and should have won the game. It was tough on them. You know, there's some games you just, you know, get outplayed, outcoached, and you go, okay, you know, back to the drawing board. But that one they really struggled with this morning, seeing.
0: I mean, the question was about moving on, and he reverted to the game. He also later talked about, like, the emotional toll that took on the team.
3: They went through a lot, and some players that have played there, all that stuff, you know. And so I think initially it was, like, one feeling, you know, about, you know, that happening and losing the game. And then, like I said, I think this morning, I went through it yesterday watching the film. They went through it this morning watching the film of going, wait, like, the game was right there to be won. You know, we go down there, have a chance to take the lead, you know, and settle for the field goal. The next time there's two guys open in the end zone for touchdowns, and we get three combined points. So I think their emotions kind of had probably gotten a little better. And then this morning when they saw it, I think it went down. So I made sure, you know, when we transitioned at 10, to the next opponent, you know, I told him, like, hey, we got to go out of here and regroup. We got to move on, you know, because we can't let that missed opportunity, have to do with us losing another game.
0: That's the end of that is the point. When he said we go out of here at 10, meaning when they went to practice it. So they got there in the morning on Monday, watched the film, and then went to practice at 10. And that's what he was saying. We had to turn the page. It was just interesting that it was Lane that kept reverting and talking about missed opportunities and plays. I think it's pretty obvious, man. Like, he said it in his postgame, he's a human. He has emotions. And that was a big one that he wanted, going back to that place. And look, he's been through a lot in the last 10 months. I mean, he made the decision to leave, but in making the decision to leave, he obviously shouldered a ton of negativity from not only from Oxford, but nationally. And that's a game that probably would have felt validating had he won it, and losing it, sure, that lingers. But you got to be able to move on. Now, the interesting thing is Texas A&M's dealing with the same thing, because this is a team that was in the playoff a year ago. You return a bunch from last year's team, including your quarterback in Marcel Reed. They have playoff expectations, and you look at the schedule ahead, which is, you know, certainly nobody's schedule in the SEC is easy, but one that A&M certainly thought that they could take a Sharpie and put a W next to is a home game against Kentucky, where they're a 16.5-point favorite. Well, they lose, and now they got to go to Baton Rouge, where they're nearly a double-digit underdog, and, like, their season's on the line coming to Baton Rouge, and Mike Elko basically acknowledged that.
4: You know, the challenge on us now is to respond, and we've got a great opportunity this week to go on the road and play a top 10 team in an environment that's going to be electric, and we have to respond, and that's what this program was built on, and certainly that'll be the challenge that's been laid out to the staff and the guys this week and to myself, and I fully expect that we'll go out in Tiger Stadium and do that.
0: I mean, I'll verbalize the obvious. Whichever team loses Saturday in Tiger Stadium, your playoff hopes aren't over, but you have left yourself no margin for error. One of these two teams, LSU and Texas A&M, will leave Baton Rouge Saturday night with a second SEC loss and with no margin. Like, you cannot lose again. These two teams will have to run the table. Like, we know LSU's schedule, but look at Texas A&M. After LSU, they play Arkansas at Missouri, Citadel. So great opportunity to get back on track, although at Missouri isn't a layup, I don't think. And then they're at Alabama, open date, at South Carolina, Tennessee, at Oklahoma, Texas. I mean, they will probably be underdogs at Bama, at Oklahoma, and at home against Texas. You lose to LSU, like, you have no margin for error the rest of the way, and we know what LSU's schedule is. So while it's not an elimination game Saturday, for all intents and purposes, it kind of feels like that, because the realistic possibility of either of these teams running the table the rest of the way just doesn't feel rational. So a ton on the line. Who gets up? Like, who gets up for this game? Hopefully they both are. But LSU, clearly a day ago, were dealing with the emotions of that loss, and we'll see if that lingers for LSU or for Texas A&M. Somebody I did talk about with Jackson Harris when I chatted with him earlier today. You're going to hear that conversation about 7 minutes from right now. We're brought to you by Evermore, E-V-A-M-O-R, evermore.com. 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All right, it's after further review. Tyler Shuck, as we mentioned, was a guest on Wake Up Barstool with T-Bob and the crew today. And I love when he was asked about expectations, because this is a Saints team that came into this year, even if nationally people weren't talking about the New Orleans Saints, I think the Saints were talking about the Saints. And we were talking about the Saints as a team that could maybe surprise and be a team that could be a playoff team if they managed to win a bad division. And so far, you look around the NFC South and you go, well, the Bucs that were the favorite just lost to the Browns. The Panthers gave up 59 week one to the Bears. The Falcons might be the worst team in the NFL. Yeah, like, it's there for the taking for New Orleans this year. And you have a great opportunity that presents itself. As a matter of fact, the New Orleans Saints, as of today, are now the betting favorite to win the NFC South. Hope you place those wagers in the offseason, because it's too late now. But Tyler Shuck talked on Wake Up Barstool about those expectations.
1: We know it's a long season. We know every single week there's going to be new challenges. So we try not to think of it from that perspective. But every single day, I honestly feel like we're just having fun going to work. And we want the expectations that we're going to go out there and perform every single week. We have high standards for ourselves. So last year wasn't good enough. And continually, we have to figure out a way to put everything together and limit mistakes early on to where we're playing continually good football every week. And we understand that's the mission, especially in the NFC South as well, against some really good teams.
0: Saints, for all the issues that the Saints have had, the injury issues, and we talked about Kelvin Banks now going to out for an indefinite amount of time with ankle surgery, and Jordan Tyson out for 2 months, and losing Brian Brzee, a first-round pick, for the entire year. Saints have had some unfortunate injury news. They have caught a few breaks here, though. I mean, you got to play Baltimore down their top two receivers, and it showed. Like, I don't know what Baltimore was doing not running Derrick Henry 40 times in that game. The fact that he had, 16 carries in the game feels criminal when you're down your top two receivers. The Saints, of course, are going to play the Raiders this week, and then next week the Falcons will come to the Dome, and the Falcons are going to be down A.J. Terrell, who, if you missed that news today, went to IR. So the Falcons will be down a former first-round pick at cornerback when they come to the Dome a week from Sunday. So injuries happen. You hope you have good injury luck. The Saints have not had good injury luck with their injuries, but against Baltimore and now against Atlanta, and who knows what's going to happen at quarterback with Atlanta, of course, if it's Tua or Penix or Cooper Rush. I mean, we'll see what happens next week. But the Saints might be catching a few of those breaks back here with Baltimore and with Atlanta. All right, it's After Further Review. 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Okay, we're not going to break. We'll come back. We'll continue our interview series courtesy of FMOL Health, Our Lady of the Lake. 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

0: Continuing our interview series on behalf of FMOL Health, our Lady of the Lake Championship Health Partner of LSU Athletics. Today, very pleased to be joined by senior wide receiver Jackson Harris. How are you, man?
1: I'm good, man. How you doing?
0: I'm doing fantastic. Thank you for the time.
1: Yes, sir.
0: This is going to be a good opportunity to get to know you because obviously a lot of LSU fans just got to hear your name whenever you committed.
1: Yeah.
0: And I was looking up your bio, your first career catch at Stanford.
1: Yeah.
0: 44-yard touchdown against number two Washington. Is that right?
1: It was just a 44-yard, or yeah, I think whatever, 42-yard post route. They just put me in the game. Like, I wasn't traveling all week, and I was on scout team all week. And then

0: one of our guys went down and they needed some speed out there, and they just told me to go over in a post, and then my boy Ashton just let it rip.
1: I mean, your first catch, a big play, but you've done that really your whole career now. I want to talk a little bit about your football journey and everything, but it's so interesting. So you're from Berkeley?
0: Yes, sir.
1: From Berkeley, you went to Stanford, then to Hawaii.
0: Yeah.
1: How does a guy from Berkeley pick Stanford over Cal?
0: Yeah, that's always, you know, been kind of the question. I mean, I really grew up on Cal campus, like really 5 minutes away. And I kind of just wanted to get out of my city. I know that kind of sounds bad, but like, I mean, I love my city, but, you know, I just wanted to kind of get away from home a little bit. And, you know, Stanford isn't too far. It's just across the bridge. But, yeah, no, that's always kind of been the question, man. I mean, I love both schools. And, you know, I don't regret any of my decisions. So that's, you know, kind of how I ended up there.
1: So, you go to Stanford and you spend 2 years there. And over 2 years, you have six catches. You make the decision to go to Hawaii.
0: Yeah.
1: You blew up.
0: Yeah.
1: All conference, 12 touchdowns, almost 1,000 yards, average almost 20 yards of reception, like big play waiting to happen. What was it about Hawaii that made sense for you at that time?
0: You know, I can't say I had too many options going into the portal that year. You know, it just felt like that was what was right for me to go in the portal, just to, you know, seek another opportunity. And, you know, the coach from Hawaii just gave me a call, like, you know, towards the end of the portal window. When I, you know, I don't, you know, I think I only had like maybe one or two like smaller offers. And then, you know, it just happened. We got on an official visit, and I mean, it felt right. It felt like home. And I'm just grateful for that opportunity, really. Because, you know, going into the portal with no game film is kind of hard, or like very little game film. So, you know, I kind of just took a leap of faith, man, and it ended up working out great. So
1: I love the portal era because of stories like this.
0: Yeah.
1: Like it gives guys, it really guys, girls, and whatever sport,
0: right,
1: opportunity. When you think of it, like how different your journey would be if you didn't live in the portal era.
0: Right.
1: Like, are you grateful for the opportunities?
0: Yeah, I mean, you know, people have different views on the portal. You know, I just think it's a way to, you know, like attack another opportunity. You know, if you're not in the best situation, you know, just using it to the best of your advantage.
1: And your year at Hawaii, you beat both Stanford and Cal.
0: Yeah. I actually didn't play in the Cal Bowl game.
1: Okay.
0: Playing the Stanford game, you know, that was pretty satisfying.
1: I believe so. Jackson Harris is with us on behalf of FMOL Health, Our Lady of the Lake, championship health partner of LSU Athletics. You were the first commitment in LSU's transfer portal class.
0: Yeah.
1: And that was quick.
0: Yeah.
1: Can you walk us through that recruitment, like how that happened, how you ended up here so quickly?
0: Yeah, I mean, I just came here, and, you know, like how Coach Kiffin always preaches, how it's just different. I mean, you come here and you got everything you need and more. And I wanted, at the end of the day, I got in the portal because I wanted to play at the highest level. Mm-hmm. And I wanted to challenge myself to be the best player I can be. And where else to do it but here.
1: Did you know Lane Kiffin? Had you had any conversations with him before?
0: No.
1: Oh, really?
0: No. Yeah. I mean, it happened quick for him, too, coming here. And, you know, you just got to – that's my gut feeling, man. Coming to LSU, coming to play at the highest level, all the great receivers that have come through here that's on the wall. I mean, how could you not, you know, want to follow along?
1: Is there anybody that stands out you remember watching or, like, an LSU receiver, a great LSU receiver that maybe, I don't even want to say model your game after, but someone who always resonated with you?
0: I mean, it's easy to say Chase. Like, he's just a complete receiver, for real.
1: Yeah.
0: Like, when we watch fundamental tape, you know, he has all the fundamentals. He puts them all on display. So, I mean, I've been watching a lot of him ever since I've been here. But, yeah, guys like him, just that's done it at a high level here and is a great example.
1: So, you went from Berkeley, so Bay Area.
0: Yeah.
1: Palo Alto. Hawaii, Baton Rouge. All right. Gotta be culture shock, man.
0: Yeah, I mean, I always say, like, it's not really, I mean, obviously it's a little culture shock, but, like, I don't really look into it that much. Like, I went to Hawaii to play football. I went here to play football, you know, like, obviously I'm used to this Stanford area because it's in the Bay Area.
1: Yeah.
0: But, like, I love it. Like, I feel like it's just experiencing different parts of the world. I never really been to the South before, and I was only here for a couple of days before, you you know, committing. So I just had to come and figure it out. Hawaii, I went there, I went to go figure it out. I had no idea what it was going to be like living in Hawaii. I'd only been there on vacation. So you just got to, I don't know, you just got to have faith, man. Yeah. You got to have faith and you got to just trust that you're going to figure it out, man.
1: What was the biggest, what has been the biggest adjustment for you living in Baton Rouge?
0: Definitely the heat. You know, summer was a grind. Fall camp was a grind, but it's only made me better. And I just credit all my coaches just pushing me and all my other people just pushing me, you know, to get through it. Because, you know, it is an adjustment at the end of the day. And it was tough, but it made me better. And I feel like the best I've ever been right now.
1: What do you miss about Hawaii?
0: What I miss about Hawaii, I mean, always my teammates, you know, just the connections I made. But that's everywhere. Yeah. Like, I miss the connections I made here. Stanford, I still try and keep in touch with those guys. But that's really the main thing for me. Just, I don't know. I like making connections. And, yeah.
1: Visiting with Jackson Harris on behalf of Our Lady of the Lake. Ole Miss game. You know, so many people, Jackson, like our audience, like will never have the opportunity like to be in a locker room at a college game.
0: Right.
1: So you're down 24-7 at half. You go into the locker room. And the second half is a completely different ballgame.
0: Yeah.
1: Like, what? Take us in there. What was it like at halftime of that game that allowed you all to come back the way you did in the second half?
0: I always just remember it was so intense. And, like, we're all just in there focused. It's like we know that's not our brand of football, like the way we came out there and played. And, you know, it was intense, but it was also calm, like, because we know what we're capable of as an offense and a defense, as a team collectively. You know, and coach was just, you know, we didn't play our best first half of football. Now we got to respond. Like, we, you know, we can't just fold. We got to come back and play our brand of football. And that's what we did.
1: Was it calm? Was it loud? How would you describe the emotion of the halftime locker room?
0: Yeah, no, it wasn't loud. You know, we got in there and then, you know, obviously wait for the coaches to come back and get our adjustments. But, you know, we were just focused and just taking the notes for the adjustments for going into the second half so we could execute.
1: One of the things that Coach Kiffin talked with us in his Monday press conference about is, you know, turning the page and kind of emotionally getting over, right, you know, a difficult loss, a game where maybe you felt like you had opportunities to win. As we're here in the week and you all are preparing for Texas A&M, how would you say that, what's the vibe like, the emotion around the team? Like, have you put the Ole Miss game behind you? Is that something even easier to do?
0: Yeah, no, it's definitely hard to do, especially when you know, lose such a close game. And, you know, you had it. You was right there. And, you know, but we put the hand in the barn on Monday. We watched the tape. And then, you know, we move on to Texas A&M because you got to respond. Yeah. You feel me? You can't dwell on last week or that'll beat you this week. So we move on. We attack today's practice. And we're going to attack tomorrow and the rest of the week.
1: Let's talk a little bit about Texas A&M. So when you watch their defense, the Aggie defense on film, like, what do you see?
0: You know, they're a good team, a good defense. I think we can really get after them in the secondary. And we just, you know, like I said, we got to play our brand of football, man. We got to come out faster, unlike last game. And then I think we'll be all right.
1: You also get to play this game in Tiger Stadium as opposed to the powder keg in Oxford on Saturday night. You've had two Tiger Stadium experiences with fans. What's that been like?
0: It's been surreal, man. I mean, I played in the ACC and now the Mountain West and now the SEC is just nothing comparable to this. I walked out there, it felt like a movie. And, you know, I mean, the away scene in the SEC is electric too. So I'm just grateful to be here and this is everything I prayed for. So I'm just excited to get back out there, man.
1: Well, we wish you good luck and good health the rest of the way, and hope the Tigers go get a win Saturday against Texas A&M. We appreciate the time.
0: Yes, sir. Appreciate you.
2: Fascinating guy, Jackson Harris, former Hawaii wide receiver, transferred in. And, you know, we look at this receiver group and how that is going to evolve. I know Trinidad Green is a tight end. He's not a receiver, but we have to look at targets and how that all plays out for the LSU Tigers here. You know, with Trinidad out, you know, Winnie Watkins right now leads LSU in targets with 22, and Trinidad is next on the team with 18. So through three games, So you look at those 18 targets that Trades has had so far, and it's just very natural.

0: natural to look and think and go, well, somebody's going to get those targets. And the only other players on the team with double-digit targets after Winnie with 22 and Trey Dez with 18 are Trey Wilson with 15 and Jackson Harris with 14. So you look down the rest, I mean, Dylan Jones has 7, Jace Brown, who was your highest rated portal signee at receiver, who only has 7 targets on the season. Now he's caught 4 of the 7 for just 37 yards. But Phillip Wright is at 6 targets. He's done for the season. Malik Elzey has 2. So he's only had 1 target after the first pass attempt of the season was intercepted. Stacey Gage, 2. Tyree Holloway, 2. That was mop-up duty against Louisiana Tech. And then Zach Grace has 2, and Corey Barber has 1. So remember what Lane told us in spring. You know, they're looking for receivers, you know, 4 to 6 guys to step up. Well, look at the targets. I mean, Watkins, Green, Wilson, Harris. Those 4 have had double-digit targets. Now you remove Trey Dez Green, someone else has to step into that role. My bet would be Malik Elzey, just because he gives you that big-bodied presence. Doesn't give you exactly what Trey Dez gives you, but that would be my guess. But I'd also bet, and you're going to see some shifting and molding in this offense, may very well lean more heavily on Jackson Harris because he's the guy that has been the home run hitter. I mean, Jackson Harris has averaged 23 yards per reception this season at LSU. When he does catch the ball, when they target him, he catches it. It's a big play. And he was a breath away from a big play on that 3rd and 15 in the first half in the second quarter on Saturday night when Levitt missed him. So would love to see Jackson Harris get a little more involved, a few more targets in this offense. All right, it's after further review. 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All right, it's after further review, halfway home here on a Tuesday edition of AFR. Let me knock out a quick break. LSU Gymnastics Coach Jay Clark is going to jump aboard with us next. Sean Salisbury in 30 minutes. Ton to do. Stay here. It's AFR.
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7: She's the only one who really understands what gets me. She thinks my tractor's sexy.
8: If you like steak and whiskey and LSU athletics, a pours for scores is a pretty cool thing to be at. LSU gymnastics coach Jay Clark jumps aboard with us for a couple minutes here. Coach, how are you?
9: I'm doing great, man. How are you today?
8: Awesome. Did I summarize that pretty well?
9: Well, yeah, a little bit. I mean, it's a little more than that, but when you boil it all down, I guess that's what it breaks down to. Sure.
8: Hey, there's a lot I want to talk to, but let's do this first. So, Pours for Scores is an NIL fundraiser. Hey, let me just turn it over to you. Like what, and it's this week, Thursday, we're inviting people to come by. Fill us in. What is it?
9: Well, it's kind of morphed this year. It's a little bit more of an elevated thing than it has been in the past. It started as sort of back when the collective was getting started. It started as a way that we could get more people involved and give them an experience rather than, you know, go after people for a big ticket and asking for large sums of money. We thought there were a lot of people that might get involved with us if they got an experience that went along with it and do it at a price that's affordable on an annual basis. And started more as the idea loosely structured around a bourbon and wine society, and has morphed this year into more of an elevated thing where we're going to be doing full 4 and 5 course meals with wine pairings and some allocated tastings of bourbons to conclude. Along with that, you'll get some behind the scenes stuff of what's going on with our team and potentially even meet some of them at each one of these. We're going to meet quarterly. The first one is this week over at Sullivan's. It'll be a full meal with five courses, each with a wine pairing, and then we'll have a couple of allocations to open at the end of the night. And just, you know, it's a nice time to get together and, you know, share some good food, share some good beverage and some good conversation and get involved with our program and help us out, with our NIL efforts. So.
8: Yeah, man. Wait, real quick before we move on, how do people get tickets if they're in, or do they just show up?
9: No, there's two ways. They can either email Katie Copeland at our office, copeland@lsu.edu, or you can go to nilsumaxevents.com, and that's nilsumaxevents.com. And either way, we can get you hooked up and get you involved with us.
8: How many spots do you have?
9: Plenty. Okay. We're doing pretty well, but we really haven't put a cap on it, and a lot of, you know, in terms of the determination of the future venues will be determined based on the number of people that we have, but we've probably got 25 or 30 people that are involved with us at this point and looking to see that grow.
8: NILSUmaxEvents.com. I'll be there on Thursday, looking forward to it. Pour us for scores. It's interesting, ever since the House settlement went into effect right last June, and it's changed the landscape of athletics, and we focus so much on just naturally like the revenue sports, football, men's basketball. What challenges have arisen for your program, which, I mean, Jay, you've won a national title and you have that expectation every year to be there, right? So what challenges have sort of arisen in the last 18 months for you?
9: Well, I mean, as we all know, I mean, it's so much of what we hear centers around football, but a lot of so many of these changes that seem to come every 15 minutes, whether it's a court ruling or some other decision that the NCAA has made, it's the landscape is ever evolving, and so we've had to be nimble and we've had to be creative, and that's sort of why Pours for Scores exist. Is we've tried to get creative and create avenues that aren't as taxing on our donors, that kind of give them an experience to go along with it. And so we want to avoid the fatigue that we're beginning to see with so many of our donors. Our donors here at LSU are amazing, and they've stepped up in every case that we've ever asked of them across the board in every sport. But we want to try to do something that is a little more cost effective and creates more of a sustainable revenue flow. Obviously, we don't deal in the numbers that, say, football and basketball do. From that perspective, we're talking about peanuts and what we end up doing. But we do find ourselves from time to time competing very hard with other schools in our conference who have shown the ability to achieve a greater level of resource in that area than we have. And so it hasn't hurt us so far, and we've got the number one class in the country coming next year. So I'm certainly not sitting here having a pity party. People still need to want to come to LSU for the right reasons. But we also want to make sure that we put ourselves in the most advantageous position we can with these kinds of things. And so it's an ever-changing landscape, and that seems to be the greatest challenge right now, is sort of keeping pace with some of our compatriots.
8: Jay Clark's with us. I'm curious, we talk so much about just the LSU brand. Has what's happened in the last 10 months with Lane Kiffin coming in the football program and all the attention, has that elevated your program at all, or affected your program at all?
9: I think, I'm sure, look, you know, everybody around the country has their opinion of anything that's as high profile as what we've seen go on here, not just with Coach Kiffin and football, but also with the basketball program and everything else. I think overall it's a net plus for us. Whenever the conversation is, I'm of the belief that there is no such thing as bad press, and to a point. And I just believe that the greater the exposure we have, the better off we are. I love what Coach Kiffin is doing. I love the unabashed, unapologetic "We Are LSU" kind of approach that he takes. And I think it's a net gain for all of us in those kinds of situations. Now we got to win, and we got to couple that with doing well across the board. But I think for us, it certainly hasn't been a negative. I think people have questions about how we feel about some of the things that go on when everything was going on with the conference. And I got calls, were we going to be kicked out of the conference? and people that don't really understand that, you got to remember, we recruit all over this country, and we're not a regional sport that can recruit in our own backyard very much. And so having a true understanding of the impact that LSU has on the SEC was something that I think was lost on some of the people that we deal with. And we had to do a good job of explaining to them and reassuring them that we weren't going anywhere as a charter member of this. And maybe if not the one of the most valuable brands in the conference, that the likelihood of anything like that happening was pretty slim.
8: It was zero. You don't have to say it. I'll say it. I said it many times on the air. It was never happening. It was a foolish conversation that people tried to start. Real quick, does your program get, and forgive me for not knowing this, Does your program get rev share money?
9: Yeah, we do.
8: Okay.
9: We do. I'd like to have a little more, but I'm not complaining. We have great support from our administration, but it's something that over time we need to try to find ways to grow. And that's what we're trying to do.
8: Yeah. So the NIL component on top of rev share though is obviously significant for your program, which is why scores exist.
9: The bulk of what we do from an NIL perspective, when we're talking, whether it's the transfer portal or recruiting, it's going to come from our third party resources through, NILSU Max, through Playfly but we do have a small amount of rev share that we do have access to.
8: Jay Clark, I'd be remiss if I didn't ask you. I mean, we know Kalen Chio's coming back. I mean, you got Connor McClain. You got some stars coming back. How's the team going to be?
9: On paper, we look great. You know how that is, though.
8: Yeah.
9: With the health got a hold. We got kids coming out of some off-season surgeries, but we're in week two of our official training. I like where the spirit of this team is. They're hungry. We have 21 of 24 routines from the NCAA finals last year that are returning. We did well in the portal. Feel good about what those three kids are going to give us. And so we're just, you know, we're on paper, I feel good about it, but we got a long way to go. And I've learned not to speak too soon in this sport for sure.
8: The most important question, what is your favorite pour?
9: My favorite pour? You're probably going to laugh at me.
8: No,
9: it's something. No, here's the thing. It's not something. Some people chase heat. Some people, and I do. I like a good, you know, I like some high octane stuff every now and then. But my favorite pour, period, if I can get it, and I'm beginning to find it a little more, is a Weller 12.
8: Oh, my God.
9: You don't like it. See, I told you.
8: No, that's my favorite of the Wellers, of all of them.
9: No, is it really?
8: It's my favorite Weller, yes, absolutely.
9: Yeah, a Weller 12, if I can get my hands on it, that's my favorite pour. That's my go-to.
8: I've got plenty of it, so if you're running low, give me a shout.
9: I'm always running low.
8: So that's the problem. No, I love. You can ask anybody that knows me. The best thing I've ever had. Some people say the Van Winkles are overrated. It's, you know, sizzle, not steak. I couldn't disagree more. I think it always holds up, especially like it's got a buttery mouthfeel. I always know when I'm drinking Van Winkle. I think the 15 is the sweet spot. But if you
9: the
8: can ever.
9: The 15 is absolutely the sweet spot.
8: Yeah. If you can ever get your hands on a Four Roses Limited, their annual allocated release, have you ever had any Four Roses LEs?
9: I've had a taste of one.
8: Okay.
9: Yes.
8: I've got three. I've got 2017, 2020, and 2024 at my house. I'll bottle a few samples and I'll bring them to you on Thursday.
9: Do that. And if you've got a resource, we're always looking for ways to, create a little intrigue for Pours for Scores too. So
8: okay.
9: If you got somebody out there that's got something dusty laying around that might want to part with it.
8: Yeah.
9: I'm willing to take care of them.
8: It's me, Jay. I'm the one with the dusty bottles. Like, I'm the one who has the problem, and I've got 300 bottles of whiskey in my house. Like, and my wife's like, "What are you doing with all this?" I've become very generous, like giving it away. So we'll work something out. All right, man. Hey, it's a pleasure. So one more time, NILSUMaxEvents.com. NILSUMaxEvents.com. Pours for Scores Thursday to benefit the LSU Gymnastics program. I'll be over there. We're looking forward to it. Thanks, Jay.
9: Looking forward to it. Matt, thanks for having me, buddy.
8: Yep, of course.
9: Take care.
8: Anytime. Bye. Jay Clark. I mean, I know I got to go to a break here, but it's something we talk about often. You know, you heard Jay say it. There's so much focus and emphasis on football and men's basketball always because it's the revenue sports. But just think about the expectation that Kim Mulkey's women's basketball program carries. She's won a national title at LSU. Jay Johnson's baseball program has won two national titles. Jay Clark has won a national title, and the expectations are there every year. Well, how do you get there? Well, there is a financial component of all of this. And so, yes, you heard him say it. They get some rev share money, but really it's things like this. And the thing that, I mean, donate wherever you want or don't at all. It's you do you. But there are times in different sports where your money will go further. And gymnastics is one of those that needs it, that there's a great expectation of that program winning at a high level. And, you know, you'd be surprised what your contribution could do. So anyway, happy to help Jay promote that. And I mean, steak and wine and whiskey on Thursday night. In. See you there. All right, it's after further review. We got a break. We'll wrap up hour number two. Houston Tigers and the Pros next.
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8: 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Sean Salisbury's coming here in about 10 minutes from right now. Very much looking forward to talking Sam Levitt, quarterback play, Trinidad Chambliss, Marcel Reed with Sean coming up here in about 10 minutes from right now. But right now, Musso has Tigers in the Pros.
5: Tigers in the Pros. They still bleed purple and gold. They're just really rich now.
16: All right, we'll start with Monday Night Football. Omar Spates on the defense for the Los Angeles Rams. Five total stops in that ball game. Totally counts. Five total stops in that ball game. Mm.

0: second leading tackler for the Rams, who are Super Bowl favorites. Shout out Matt House. And Malik Nabers on the other side as well. One reception on four targets. Nabers did leave with a shoulder a little bit in the game. Missed the drive, was back, but not a lot of stats there. The Nationals released Cole Henry. Bummer here. Henry, hey. Awesome rookie season a year ago. 4.27 ERA. ERA close to 8 this year. Been in AAA most of the season. Only 13 innings in the major leagues and has missed a month in AAA due to an undisclosed injury, so he is now no longer with the Washington Nationals. Keep you updated on his next destination. Dylan Cruz, speaking of those Nationals, went 1-for-3 with a walk and a single in their loss last night to the Tigers. And Angel Reese, double-double, 18-10. Dream took down the Liberty. That's Tigers and Pros.
1: 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All right, it's after further review. 2 hours in the books, staring down drive time hour, and we're excited we'll have Sean Salisbury with us. You can always text us in the 225-396-4400, 396-4400, 396-4400. Lots of ways you can get involved in the show. Corey mentioned, we talked about Aaron Glenn last hour about taking the ball first in overtime, and he said, well, if each team scores on the same first drive, field goal, touchdown, touchdown, you get the third possession in overtime, which becomes sudden death. And that is, there is truth to that. I don't know how often we ever see that third possession, though, in overtime in the NFL. It would be an interesting test case to see how often that would happen to where the winner was determined on that third drive. I mean, just think about Saints-Lions. It's unlikely you would have enough time on the clock for that third drive. But I guess there is validity to that. We're talking about Aaron Glenn, who just had some colossal gaffes at the end of that game, the overtime loss to the Packers on Sunday. And I think the Saints just dodged a bullet and ended up, because Glenn chose the Jets, the Saints ended up getting the better coach. Poor Glenn. All right, hour number 3, coming up next.
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5: I'm Nick DeLuca. Kawhi Leonard extending with Toronto. Raptors star signing a two-year, $115 million deal with a player option for 2028-29. Now has a total of 3 years and $165 million on his Raptors deal, negotiated by new agent Harrison Gaines after Leonard cut ties with former representative uncle Dennis Robertson in the wake of the NBA's investigation into the Clippers and Leonard circumventing the salary cap. In the NFL, Jackson Dart out for an extended period of time. Giants QB suffering a knee injury on the opening drive of last night's loss in L.A. will miss multiple weeks, if not the remainder of the season. Elsewhere, Bears quarterback Tyson Bagent is in the NFL's concussion protocol. Case Keenum could be in line to start for Chicago on Monday night, with Caleb Williams' availability up in the air with his hamstring injury. In baseball, the Mets are removing the interim tag from manager Andy Green. Signing him to a three-year contract has led the team to a 37-38 record.
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0: 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Welcome aboard. Glad you're with us. 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
0: Paul O'Neill.
3: They're chanting Paul O'Neill's name.
0: You so. And Mr. Toby Tomplay. All right, we're here. Glad you are as well. 5 o'clock, quitting time. Glad you're driving home with us. Every Tuesday, it's our great pleasure to visit with former NFL quarterback, quarterback guru, great analyst, Sean Salisbury, at Sean Unfiltered, and catch him on YouTube, Unpaved. Good enough to talk a little quarterback, play a little football with us Tuesdays during the season. Sean, great to have you back as always. How are you?
4: Always good to be on, buddy. How are you?
0: Be doing a lot better. The Tigers managed to get a win Saturday in Oxford, but all things considered, pretty good. Sean, the biggest question people have had, I'm so glad to have you here today, have been two things with Sam Leavitt. And we'll take them one at a time. Number one is the accuracy. He missed some really open throws. What did you see? How can he fix it?
4: Yeah, and it's hard, Matt. What a game. I know it didn't end like LSU wanted, but, you know, valiant effort. No, I know we don't do moral victories. It's hard during the season, especially when you get to college and the NFL. And I played 10 years, counting my college career. I can't remember an hour that a coach spent on mechanics with us during those years. During the season, I'm talking about. That's why, you know, these private coaches in the offseason to get the mechanics, because of all the game planning you want to do. Now, stress and anxiety and pressure makes people do. Tom Brady got into his mechanics deeper, and those sustained him better under pressure situations. Some rely on bailing, rely on it, or the accuracy goes down. Each cat's different. So it's really hard in watching it. And Sam is an energetic player. I wouldn't say you're leaning, and there's guys that have been like that are highly successful without having built-in studly mechanics that just stand up under duress. And maybe when you're a guy like Brady or a pocket guy who escapability wasn't at your crutch and service that you could use, that you had to perfect Drew Brees mechanics.

0: mechanics and timing and accuracy or Tom Brady's to be able to sustain greatness because you weren't a two-dimensional quarterback. Sam is. Now, that dimension gets cut down if you're not accurate on time anticipation from the pocket. And so during the season, it's really hard to work on mechanics. So you just, until everything goes to hell in a handbasket for any quarterback, then the coach wants to know, well, why are we struggling with accuracy? Well, the mechanics will put a game plan in, so it's hard to do it. Bye week, maybe. So that's important. And I will tell you this, Matty, and it holds true. Mike Leach and I had this conversation a lot of times. It's very rare, even those of us who think we can fix a quarterback's mechanics and help them mend, there's certain things that I've found out over the years, and Mike Leach validated it. He also not only validated it, raised me 100 because Mike's brilliant, even though Mike didn't play the position, is you're either accurate or you're not. It's a built-in thing. Now, there are guys, but let me use Cam Newton, who's a phenomenal talent, right? Go look at his numbers. While he, I mean, the guy, the MVP of the league. But over the, I'm talking about over the course, not in three games. I'm talking about over the course of a career. And I don't know if Sam falls into this yet or not. But look at his numbers. 58, and it's gone up. If you were a 60% passer when I was playing, you were really good.
1: Right.
0: But it's gone up at 58, 59. But Cam, and I'm just using him as an example because he's such a spectacular talent, hovered in that range. He was never going to lead the league if there was one aberration, but his overall consistency was not hovering in Drew Brees' era. You guys know we're one of the most accurate guy in the history is in your backyard when he played.
1: Yeah.
0: And he sustained it. So for me, you're either accurate or not. Now, I can fix a quarterback's feet a little bit. I'm not changing Stafford's arm angle, but there's an innate ability to not miss the simple. How many times have I said it? I've said it to you on here, Matt. Yeah. The best quarterbacks in the world don't make the spectacular play all the time. They do sometimes. Sam makes them. Hell, we've seen him. The spectacular is great when it's there and the guy's open and you don't overthrow him. The best quarterbacks of all time, Montana, Brady, Breeze, Manning, Warren Moon, Steve Young, I can go on and on. You know what they all did better than us mere mortals who couldn't do it? They made the average-looking, just everyday play you're supposed to make all the time. Sam doesn't do that yet. So we're about to see sometimes you get a guy and he's not accurate, but he makes up for it with other stuff, and Sam's got that ability. But the problem is when you run into the other side, Chambliss is. When you look at all the great things that happened, the best player on the field Saturday was Ole Miss's quarterback. He did not miss the simple throw. When the big play was there, for the most part, he made it. It's a one-game thing, but early on, I understand the accuracy. But the mechanics, and I don't mean to make a long, but this is important to talk about, Matty. It just is. The long term, sometimes then it's up to the coaches to try to keep them out of their weakness. But the weakness can't be making the easy play all the time. And if you can't, and when I say all the time, you're not going to make it 100. You get my, yeah, the majority of the time, a flat route, you're not missing it. I'm going to take you back one real quick example. Go back to week one. It was either week one or week two. DJ Lagway playing at Baylor. They ran that sprint right flat that we talked about. He had a guy wide open in the end zone by about a yard and a half. The windows are not big. They start to close down the higher you go up in football, high school, college, NFL. But DJ, who made some great throws down the stretch, if he throws it a foot and a half to the left hand on a sprint right, they get the two-point conversion and win the football game.
1: Yep.
0: But he threw it on the back shoulder, ball batted down, guy didn't catch it, you lose by a point. DJ's a good player. The difference is, guess what? Drew Brees would not have missed that. He just wouldn't have. Young wouldn't have missed that. I might have. DJ did. Sam might have missed it. Guess what Chambliss didn't do? He didn't miss it. So mechanics are a lot of off-season stuff, but the grind on doing the lonely work even during the season falls a lot on the quarterback and having his coach work with him after practice. Mechanics will either sustain you or bury you under pressure. Chambliss was better at it this past weekend for four quarters.
1: So the accuracy issues are one. The other we've heard a lot this week, Sean, is it's one read and then he takes off. He runs too much. Lane Kiffin was asked about it Monday and basically, I'm paraphrasing, but said, well, he was getting hit all the time. It was working running, so he leaned on it a little bit. What did you see? Do you think he was running too much?
0: It's the too much part of it. It has, and I'm not sitting on the fence with this. You know, I'm a pocket guy, deliver the ball and hope you could get out.
1: Right.
0: Now, I know this, Matty, and I'll tell you. Go through and tell me the last time. Now, in college is a little different because the two-dimensional quarterback and they run more out of RPO. You know, you design runs. But even then, but think about it. When's the last time an NFL quarterback that was run first, pass second, won a Super Bowl? Tell me.
1: Probably never.
0: Well, you go to Steve. People say, well, Steve Young. Steve Young was one of the great pocket passers we ever had. He just had the ability to escape. Drew Brees, one read, two read, three read, throw it out of bounds. John Elway, one read, two read, three read, use his legs. What they didn't do, that some guys do, and some guys, because we're, listen, it's an undercoach. It's, Ron Jaworski will tell you this. We talked about it forever. It's the most undercoached position in football is the quarterback position. We expect you to make plays, and when you don't, it just is. I'm just telling you that that's not hyperbole. That's not, you know, some hot take. It just is the most undercoached because we expect you to learn it, and we don't want to change your throwing motion during a season. So just find a way to get done. And that's a lot of the way it works during the season, I promise you. But we don't have those guys. Russ Wilson, maybe we could leave. Jalen Hurts, even then, look at the Super Bowl that he won MVP in. You know what his two throws were? On time, accurate, even though he's a two-dimensional guy, hitting his two wide receivers down the field at different times from the pocket and dropping it in. They didn't come from scrambles, although you don't want to coach that out of him. And that's the fine line here with Sam. I don't want to coach spectacular out of him, but what I've noticed with guys, the crutch they lean on. I love it when my quarterback leans on the throw on time, get to your second, third read, trust the pocket, and then use your legs as the check down. Not first guy covered, second guy open. But after the first guy is covered, my head goes right to the pass rush. And what do we all lean on in anything we do in life? If you're a broadcaster and you have a crutch saying you lean to, if you're a baseball player and you hate curveballs, but you still chase them, or if you stay off them, you rely on something else or a certain bat. It's the same thing here. We all lean on a crutch. And with quarterbacks that aren't overly comfortable from beating you to the second, third read, you know what they do? And he's in a new system, but you know what they do? They bail as the crutch. I want guys to bail as the get to the second, third, because what happens is you leave off the first one, the second one's coming in and open, and now you've run into trouble. How many times do you see a scrambling quarterback or a guy relies on his feet and they're really good run into trouble? The most sacked quarterbacks in the leagues are not usually the perfect Brady. You know what they are? They're the scram, the guy who can buy time. Why? Because they run into trouble just as quickly, and the ball's not coming out on time because they use the crutch. I think Sam probably leans into it a little bit. You're not going to coach that him in a game. You just want him to go make a play. But for the advancement of his career and for them to get better, to hang in there a little longer, and trust is a tough thing to get, to hang in there a little longer, you'd be surprised. That I tell high school quarterbacks, I said, if you drop back and threw the check down 80% of the time in a game, now you got to read it out. That guy's never covered in high school. If you'll get to a second, third read in college and have patience enough to sit in there and you've got the time to do it and you're not bailing too quickly and you're getting through your progressions and or your reads, depending on what they're teaching them to read, you will find accuracy goes up, possessions go up, percentage completion goes up, and wins go up. Yeah. That is the next level. To any of these guys, the crutch is, if they tell me the crutch is the guy stays in the pocket a little too long, he's going to survive longer when it comes to being a quarterback first and a escape guy second. Look how Lamar has started to advance from the pocket. Look what he's done. He's got a couple MVPs. Even Josh Allen, while they use his legs a lot, he came in as an inaccurate passer. He's one of the rare ones, a 50-some percent guy at Wyoming, and now he's in the mid-60s. But if you're accurate, you're accurate. If you're not, you're not. Mechanics do matter. But running a little bit too much, you rely on something that's your strength, and we all do it. Whatever our strength is, we lean on that in pressure, duress situations. And I see Sam doing it. Sometimes it works. But remember, the other quarterback, if he's not doing it and get through his reads, you may have a better chance. And he did get through the second and third guy and let those guys do the work they do with the ball in their hands. Tough to do.
1: Sean Salisbury is our guest. 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What did Sean see? We'll get to that, and we'll start to preview the other improbable team, which is the Raiders at 2-0 right now. 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Okay, we'll continue with Sean Salisbury when we come back. Talk some NFL. Certainly lob a few questions there about Tyler Shuck and how the Saints were able to get this done on the road in Baltimore on Sunday. We'll do it next on AFR.
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8: Always appreciate Sean Salisbury for taking time with us here on Tuesdays. Chop it up, talk a little ball, talk to LSU and Sam Levitt in the last segment. I want to flip it and talk some Saints, Ravens, and how in the world the Saints were able to get that done. Sean, I'll just ask you, how in the world were the Saints able to get that done?
9: Yeah, well, I think more than one reason. What's interesting, the Baltimore Ravens over the last few years need the Saints finish. And the Saints need to start like Baltimore does normally.
8: Yeah,
9: Baltimore's been awful at holding leads. They've let teams back into it in the last, you know, what, year or two. And the Saints have put themselves in a bind, but are quickly becoming a, oh, my gosh, if you – they'll spot you, but then they'll come back and be relentless like they were. Even though they lost game one, they were in position. And now in this one, to come back and go 15 unanswered. Well, first off, when you pitch that kind of second-half defensive effort against that team, big – Maddie and that stat that I always love about attempts, even though they didn't get a lot of yards, and Baltimore had more rushing yards, think about the shift in that. They ran it, I think, 27, 28 times the Saints did for 70, 80, I can't remember, but Baltimore ran it less for more yards. Derrick Henry only 16 carries, took him out of the game for the most part. Incredible. First off, I don't know why Baltimore, when a game is that close, you know, where you're talking about a score, why you don't lean on the biggest, as big a beast as there is in the league and only give it to him 16 times after the week before he toted it for about $1.60 or whatever it was. I didn't understand the approach in that. I know when you got Lamar Jackson, that's a good crutch to lean on, but Derrick Henry seems like somebody that would help. So attempts are always more important than yards, even though if you get both together, it's kind of nice. So it's for the most part that bears itself, but they pitched a shutout in the fourth quarter. The ball didn't hit the ground, but a couple times by Tyler in the second, you know, in the second half. Clutch plays and performance under duress in the second half. Obviously, the physicality, the fact that he is getting the ball to his best player on the perimeter, but not forcing it if he's covered. And for the first 2 weeks, Olave has been a monster. But even then, distributing the ball. And what he did that we've talked about with Sam, the last one, and some guys aren't.

0: doing is the accuracy. And Shook's always going to be accurate. He's not missing big plays for the most part when they're there. And he protected the football, unlike the first game, in, you know, when he threw it to the other team and didn't lay it on the ground. But he's making plays at distribution. You caught up in one guy because he's so good. The guy's covered, throw it to the other guy. Sounds pretty simple, right? Mm. But he's making it look simple. I'm telling you that this dude's different. He is different. And the quarterback play matters, and you protect the football. But let's give the defense some credit. You're going against a team that forced them out of a game plan where they only gave it to that guy 16 times, Derrick Henry. And then relentless keep him out of the end zone, and then they can't keep living there. I saw the Bears do this last year a lot, get behind and get back into it. But the Saints can win the division. And I'm going to tell you now, from what I've seen already, the way he's mechanically sound, but his ability, underrated escapability, and the way he throws it with big plays and the accuracy in clutch, he's the best quarterback in the division. And, yes, I'm including Baker Mayfield in that talk. Not even just Baker, or if you needed to win one, maybe it's Baker because of the experience. But right now, if you said, Sean, for the next 5 years, pick the guy, all rosters are the same in the NFC South. Tua and Penix aren't in his league right now. Baker is, but Baker's a little erratic at times. But I still believe in him. I'd have paid him too, considering the circumstances. And I'm going to tell you right now, I would, over the next 5 years, and I have a lot of respect for Bryce Young. I think that Tyler Shook's as good a dual threat guy and a better thrower than any of them in the division right now. He's got some special written on him, man.
1: People are excited here. We're trying to temper, obviously, some of that excitement. I mean, it's been 10.
0: You have to. I don't, man. Yeah, I'm willing to put my butt on the line for it. And it's early, but he is doing things that good quarterbacks do without forcing it. Does that make sense?
1: Yeah. By
0: throwing them back into it and making good decisions without panicking. I love it. And he's well coached.
1: Are the Raiders any good?
0: They are. Better. That division is, you know, hell. We got to start asking, are the Chargers any good? That's become a problem.
1: Right.
0: You know what? It's amazing what an influence of a coach, believability and setting standards early. And it's only been a couple weeks, and it's only two, but that's all we got to judge on. They've made the right decision without forcing, unlike the Minnesota Vikings, who I know are 2-0, but I mean at the quarterback position,
1: Sure. Forcing
0: McCarthy last year to play when you had Darnold and Daniel Jones. You go get the first pick of the draft. You're not forcing because we got to have tickets and we're not winning. Clint Kubiak's doing the right thing by playing the guy who's better for the position right now. And Cousins is responding. Their defensive physicality is really, really good. They're protecting the football. And Genty's going to be a really good player in the league. Yes, they are. And this is – I actually, if I had told you this game at the beginning of the season in week three we were going to be talking about, we'd have said, come on now. You got two cellar-dwelling teams that are trying to lift themselves out of it. And we're 3 years away. This is different now. Now, I don't know where any of them are going to end up in December, but I know this. I think this is must-watch football on Sunday. I do. Quarterback position, the way they're rising – both teams for some of the same and different reasons. One's a young guy, one's an older veteran quarterback. But the physicality is different for both this year, and it's important. So, yes, the Raiders are a good football team, and they're going to give the Saints all they can handle because the Raiders now are also instilling that, you know, maybe we have reason to believe. It's been a minute since I felt more optimistic because I grew up a lifelong Raider fan.
1: Mm.
0: This is different, at least the start. I've been a Raider fan since I was born. So seeing this, I'm trying to temper mine like you are with Tyler Shook. I'm trying to temper mine, and I know it's two games, but they look a bit different than they have, and it's a lot of it has to do with culture's overused. I think Clint Kubiak's bringing a winning philosophy to it, at least early on. And guys are buying in.
1: Sean, give me – Sean Salisbury is our guest at Sean Unfiltered. Make sure you follow him there, Unpaved. On YouTube, make sure you go subscribe. We looked at the schedule at the start of the season. Sean went, all right, at Lions, at Ravens, probably going to start 0-2, but Raiders, Falcons, Vikings all at home. It's a chance to go 3-2 through your first five. Obviously, the Saints can now do better than that based on the win against the Ravens. Give me a matchup to watch with this Saints-Raiders game. Because, listen, I haven't watched – I've seen the scores, but I haven't watched them yet. Give me a matchup to watch with Saints-Raiders Sunday in the Dome.
0: Well, you know, they're gonna turn it up pass rush. You know, they are. They know that. Probably how the front seven of the Raiders, you know, because, listen, I think that we can say Olave's, it's, and I know the Raiders have some good players, but Olave on the offense, I guess what I'm saying, I would, if I'm the Raiders, the best matchup for me would be, and it's a grouping, it's not just one guy because of who's playing in this game. I'm keeping an eye on the Raiders, the pass rush, but also more importantly, the run defense to see if they can force the Saints, who have proven at times they can play a little bit of one-dimensional. Can they keep doing it? Can they keep living like this? Normally you go into a game saying, take the run away, make them throw. Right now, for me, I got to take Tyler Shook's ability to make that play. I got to put him under duress. I want to take the pass away. So I'm anxious to see if they can get him in early down, long yarded situations. Again, take the run out of it. Because on the other side, Cousins is making really good decisions and getting the ball to the right people. So for me, I could say front seven, but it's more of, can you take the run out of it, but more importantly, flip it. Can you force the Saints to have to run the football to win instead of letting Shook, you know, get up? And I would say, we'll start fast is what the Saints are allowing other teams to do, and they're delivering. So while I go in, and I haven't, you know, a few days away of like, well, this corner versus a line. Obviously, if you're the Raiders, if you can get pressure with four guys or three guys or five and not have to play man on Olave, probably be a pretty wise idea because you don't want to leave an island. So if you can get pressure without having to pressure with extra guys, huge. But to me, it's a matchup of taking the dimension of throwing game. See if the Saints can run it 35 times and beat you. And if they can, then the Saints have proven something to them. But for me, there's a lot of them, and it's early in the week. But I want to see how the Saints deal with a veteran. This quarterback, like Lamar, is a veteran, but his legs aren't going to be used. Cousins is not going to do that very often. But for me, it's the, and we're saying this for a guy who's in, but had nine starts or something, eight starts in his career, whatever it is, in Tyler Shook, is you're going to, I would force the Saints to beat me running the football. I would. And see if you can make Shook into some early long down situations and see if you can pressure and force turnovers. Other than that, I think the Raiders will have a hard time stopping the passing game regardless. But take the pass away first, take away those lanes and make them earn them patiently down the field and see if they can continue to do it and make them a run team this week and see if that works.
1: Interesting you mentioned the pass rush for the Raiders. Kelvin Banks, the fantastic young left tackle with the ankle injury, is going to be likely headed for an IR stint. So maybe an interesting one to watch there with the Seam Richards at left tackle to see how it goes against that Raiders pass rush.
0: And, you know, Matty, I can tell you this, the Raiders will move people around to try to create that matchup and see if there's blood in the water with the shark, and that's where they're going to try to go get it. And if they can do that without pressuring and blitzing, you know, unlike the Vikings who love to pressure a lot, if you can play zone and force Shook to be patient and hold the ball a little longer, may play into the Raiders' hands with some injury. I can't wait to see it. I'm looking forward to this matchup, and maybe in week zero we wouldn't have thought that.
1: He is Sean Salisbury at Sean Unfiltered. Y'all give him a follow. He's good enough to hang out with us here on Tuesdays. We always appreciate it, man. Thank you.
0: Thank you, Matt. Appreciate it, buddy.
1: Yep. It's our pleasure. Man, it's so good. It's just like we go to football school every Tuesday. I love that conversation. 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Shawbills, we keep you rolling. All right, it's after further review. 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Jimmy will be here for Otter Locks in about 15 minutes from right now. Find out what we're betting on tonight. Last night on Monday Night Football, we missed on the side with the Giants, but we hit on the under. So 1-1 day there for Jimmy. We'll see what he's got tonight. Baseball playoffs are right around the bend. We're looking forward to it. It's been a good show. Thanks to Shay Dixon, who was here in hour number one. Talked a little recruiting. If you missed our conversation with Jackson Harris, LSU wide receiver, that was in hour two. LSU gymnastics coach Jay Clark was here. And you just heard Sean Salisbury. Remember, if you missed anything, AFR On Demand, presented by Breck Golf. 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All right, If you got any questions, we'll get some of your questions, comments, reaction on the text line when we come back. And also, interesting time to sort of take inventory of the college football playoff and where things stand now through three games and how things have adjusted odds, all that sort of stuff. We'll hit on some of that as we continue here on AFR.
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I'm glad you're rolling along with us here, 5 o'clock hour, on a Tuesday edition of AFR. Heather Dinich was a guest on Sportsmanlike. Heather does a great job, obviously, national college football reporter for ESPN.

0: ESPN, and she was asked about LSU's path to the college football playoff.
1: Well, the first thing is getting better quarterback play. I mean, when you look at Sam Leavitt and some of those misses that he had, I mean, you watch the kid and he plays with so much heart. He's so tough, but you got to hit the open guys and you've got to get more out of that passing game. And you've got to do it against an SEC schedule that I want to say LSU has the 15th most difficult remaining schedule left in the country. So they've got to shore up some of those things, clean up the penalties, and they've got to get more out of their passing game.
0: Interestingly enough, the updated odds for the college football playoff, even after Ole Miss beat LSU, we have this up at louisianasports.net if you want to check it out, the updated odds. Ohio State is the betting favorite to win the national championship, just a hair ahead of Texas. Ohio State is at plus 525, Texas at plus 550, and then Georgia is at plus 650. Remember, you can't, I say it often, and it feels obvious, but it's worth saying, like, you can't win the championship if you don't get in. So teams that have a better shot of getting in, naturally, are going to have better odds to win it. So like, you look at Ohio State, even though they lost to Texas, there's a really good chance that they're going to run the table in the Big Ten or maybe suffer one Big Ten loss. That's going to put them in the playoff. Texas, having beaten Ohio State already, it's plausible to think they're going to go at least 6-2 in the, or 7-2 in the conference and be in. Georgia plays the easiest schedule in the conference. It would be stunning if they're not in the, if they're not 10-2 and in the playoff. Notre Dame is next for the same reason. Miami is next for the same reason. They're going to obviously just skate through the ACC. Same with Indiana with their schedule in the Big Ten. But after those, the next best odds to win the college football playoff national championship is LSU. I mean, it's all the teams that you assume are going to be there. Ohio State, Texas, Georgia, Notre Dame, Miami, Indiana. LSU's next, followed by Ole Miss. And then you see Oregon, Alabama, USC, Florida, and some others down the list. But all that to say, as there was naturally and understandably a lot of melt after the loss, I just keep going back to exactly what we talked about all offseason as the path for LSU to the playoff, which was you got to get to 10-2. Well, how would that look? Well, you look at the two spots on your schedule with the most difficult back-to-back games, and that's at Ole Miss, home against A&M, and then in November where you go Bama, Texas, back-to-back. And so my thought always was split Ole Miss, Texas A&M, split Bama, Texas. You're 10-2 if you avoid the tripwire anywhere else. And the odds makers kind of see it that way as well. You've already gotten past Clemson. And we can and have had the conversation about all the disappointment of Saturday, the defense getting behind, you know, getting behind, the offense sputtering in the first half, Leavitt missing open receivers, some of those things. But what you also can't ignore is that you had third and goal from the two with a chance to take the lead in the fourth quarter on the road in that madhouse of an environment in a game where you were down 17 to what's probably the Heisman front runner at quarterback. And you were right there with a chance in the fourth quarter to take a lead. You were 2 yards away. And then you had a pass into the end zone. A wide open receiver at the goal line that you missed with Zach Grace. That a two-point conversion ties the game in the fourth quarter. I know it's like, I'm not just trying to paint sunshine and rainbows here and paint the positive. Like, I'm giving you an illustration as to why the odds makers think this. Like, the odds makers have LSU with better odds to win the college football playoff than Ole Miss. Now, slightly, it's 16-1 as opposed to 20-1, but the reason is very obvious, because you could look at Ole Miss and go, man, you were at home in that madhouse of an environment with the quarterback playing lights out, and you had a 17-point lead twice, and you let them come all the way back, and they were at a third and goal from the two away from taking a lead on you in the fourth quarter. And it took all you could to win that football game. And then you look right now and they have to go on the road at Florida where they're an underdog. They have a road game at Texas. They have to play Georgia. They have to play at Oklahoma. Mississippi State certainly doesn't look like a cakewalk. I mean, Could you see three losses on Ole Miss? Could you see them losing three of at Florida, at Texas, Georgia, at Oklahoma, Mississippi State? Is it plausible that Ole Miss goes 2-3 in that schedule, in that stretch? Yeah, plausible. I don't know if they will, but that's where you're looking at what the odds makers are seeing. So I think we'll learn a lot about both Ole Miss and LSU this weekend. Can LSU bounce back and do so against a Texas A&M team that's beaten them the last 2 years and routed them last year in Tiger Stadium? But an A&M team, y'all, if you didn't watch the A&M-Kentucky game, there was nothing flukish about that. I mean, Kentucky was up 3 touchdowns on A&M in the fourth quarter, and A&M got some late scores to make it look better. But Kentucky routed Texas A&M in that football game. There's a reason LSU's at, was it 9.5 this weekend? I mean, it's a giant number. So, see if LSU can go take care of business at home. And then similarly, Ole Miss is coming off the biggest emotional win they've had, and I don't know how long, at home. And now they got to go on the road against a team that's feeling themselves right now in Florida with a bruising, bludgeoning back. I mean, LSU ran for 170 yards against Ole Miss this past weekend at Vaught-Hemingway Stadium. Jaden Ball in that Florida offense, like, they're going to go run the ball. And Aaron Filo has been good at quarterback, and Buster Faulkner. I mean, John Summerall is a good coach who's instilled some positivity and confidence in that Florida team early. Like, that's a real – Ole Miss is a road underdog in that game. So, Twitter's begging. Isn't Vegas just begging you to bet Ole Miss? I mean, like, that What do you think is the stinkier line? The Michigan Oklahoma 5.5, or Ole Miss being a 3-point dog?
2: Oh, Ole Miss being a 3-point dog, 100%.
0: I mean, it's easy to say that now because we saw Oklahoma lose, but when we watched Michigan lose, but not really, to Western Michigan, and then we saw that number at 5.5. I mean, like, people were going to take out a second mortgage to bet everything on Oklahoma.
2: But even then, Oklahoma was a road favorite.
0: Yeah.
2: Ole Miss is an underdog coming off of the biggest win their programs had outside of the college football playoff a year ago in decades. You would expect against a first-year head coach, maybe the Florida hadn't necessarily super been tested. Like, that line reeks. I saw this, actually, Matt. I'm glad you brought this up. ESPN Bet. They tweeted this earlier. If the line holds and Ole Miss closes as an underdog, they will become just the fifth top five team since 1978 to close as an underdog against a team outside the top 20. The previous four are 0-4 outright and against the spread. Mm. Like, that line reeks.
0: Yeah, it's terrible.
2: It feels like one of those where it's like Vegas is counting their money already. Yeah. Like, it feels like they're counting their money already on that one.
0: We'll get Jimmy's thoughts on it when we come back. 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All right, it's after further review. Tuesday show is powered by Sunshine. One thing left to do. We'll find out what we're betting on tonight. Jimmy will be here for Otter Locks to wrap up the show with us next. 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
6: I think it's safe to say that I won the bet.
3: Yo, Otter, what up?
7: What's up, Matthew?
3: Hey, I want to... Muse and I were just having this conversation before we got to you, and I wanted to get your opinion. I was floored when I saw Ole Miss as a three-point dog at Florida. It feels like the stinkiest line ever. Maybe right there on par with Oklahoma, just 5.5 against Michigan. We know how that went. What's your right. thought on that one?
7: It's emotion, man, and... if you, how much you use up one week, you got that much less the following week. And I would say it's a pretty, and it was broadcast, it's not a sleepy, emotional spot. I mean, this is a big, big buildup. So they feel it opened up 2.5. Max and I were monitoring the opening lines. FanDuel usually releases them first, midday on Sunday. And we're at walk-ons, and he said 2.5. And he'd asked me to guess the lines. And I had Ole Miss is like 1.5, 2. So I was off, and it was immediately bet by the sharp action who bets on these things.

0: early on Florida. Another thing that Ole Miss has struggled against the run this year. Now they've played tougher opponents than most of the other teams in the SEC. And, well, not only the best back in the SEC, but maybe in the country, you know, it's going to. So it's a tough spot. Other thing, though, is, man, Chambliss is so good. He has never lost as the betting favorite. He's 4-2 as an underdog, including 2 wins against LSU.
1: Okay. Do you have an early lean?
0: It's stinky. I'm going to go with Chambliss, man.
1: Yeah.
0: You know, I usually go the other way. I mean, it's, I don't know if they rush the field or not. I'm not even sure. Maybe because of added security. But they've never been more excited. And look, man, they play. Man, Ole Miss play with emotion. Say what you want. We can dissect it. That was a different defense. That was just Lacey running hard, coming off of an injury. And Chambliss was, as good as he is, he minus a throw or two. Can he play any better? That's a tough spot to follow up on, you know. So we'll see, man. It's the fun spot about it, but it's also why LSU's path is very difficult, and a lot of teams in the SEC, because as good as that 2019 team was, they never had to follow up a quality win against those top 10 teams. They played the most that were top 10 that year and finished top 10, but they never followed them up with a tough game. Ole Miss and Mississippi State weren't good that year when they followed them up. So they never had to play 2 in a row. You got to play 3 in Alabama, Texas, Tennessee. Ole Miss has to do this. It's tough. The SEC, the middle to lower half is really, really strong this year.
1: Yeah. All right, good perspective. All right, let's get in tonight. I know you got 4 MLB games.
0: All right, Cincinnati plus 178. It's going up to 193. Atlanta, basically, the seeding is set. They're not going to go deep into the pitching. It's just sort of one of those meaningless games. We'll take a shot at a big dog with the Cincinnati Reds. White Sox and Guardians are both in the playoffs, just trying to decide who gets that bye as the number 2 seed, just barely over 500. But Lynch for Kansas City. Kansas City is playing hard. They're healthier than they've been all year. Lynch has better numbers than the White Sox, the White Sox starter. We're going to take Kansas City plus a price, plus money at home in Kauffman Stadium. Double play here. Texas and the over is the fade against Sean Manaea of the Mets. Texas has been really good at home this year. This is the last 3 games before they go on the road for the last 3. Minus a short number. I think it's around 130 right now.
1: Yep.
0: Over 8. We're going to go with Corey Seager is swinging a bat well. Texas and the over against the Mets. And then San Diego against the Dodgers. Dodgers are just all upset. They're probably the number 2 seed. They're going to try and just make sure that everybody's healthy. San Diego's still fighting for, they should be in, but fighting for seeding. And nobody's hotter than them. And nobody's hotter for them as a pitcher than King. He's on the hill tonight, plus money. We're taking the Padres.
1: All right. Reds, Royals, Padres on the money line. Reds, Royals, Padres, money line. And then Rangers on the money line and over 8 in Rangers Mets. Where are you tomorrow?
0: Yes. We are at Roca Pizzeria on Government Street in Mid-City.
1: Awesome spot. All right, Otter, thank you.
0: Okay, good luck.
1: 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What's your direction? Really good show today. Thanks so much to Shea Dixon for stopping by. Our conversation with LSU wide receiver Jackson Harris. Jay Clark was here. Sean Salisbury, Jimmy Ott. Muse Pauly, thanks. Y'all have an awesome night. We'll see you tomorrow at 3.
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12: It's pretty easy to hear this coming out of week 3. It's just not really how it went. Chuck Oliver Show on a Tuesday, and boy, is it going to be fun. Heath Klein, Rolodex to the stars. He's got us filled up today. Normally, you know, on Tuesday, it's a Bar Tuesday. Well, today is Tuesday, and we do not have Dave Bar 2. He's got paying clients. He's got caribou season. He's got all manner of distractions right now. And so it's always been complimentary of his time, and so we don't have him this week. He's got actual stuff, so we will have him back next week. Jay Phillips, though, he's going to join us. 107.5 The Game in Columbia. You can always count on good Gamecocks analysis from the afternoon drive host at 107.5 The Game in Columbia, and it'll be Jay Phillips, of course. So we will talk about what just happened and the big picture about what it could mean will happen going forward. Mark Passwaters comes to us from Aggie Huddle in hour 2. Will Stein, after the game, he said, quote, "We were the more physical team." Can't complain, can't argue. That's big part of why they won, specifically their offensive line, Kentucky's offensive line versus the Aggie, or defensive line versus the Aggies offensive line in particular. And we were talking Kentucky yesterday. I said, they didn't steamroll Texas A&M on the ground, but they kept at it. And it turned into not a sledgehammer on a stone, but sort of like Andy Dufresne. I mean, it was just like a pick and a pick and a pick and a pick and a pick. And they kept at it. 36 rushing attempts, I believe. And it helped them win the game. And then they put some on Kenny Minchie. And then the defense was just winning up front. And so I give Will Stein credit. He was like, all right, we'll play this way today. And it worked. We'll find out from Mark Passwaters. Because you know what? Lick your wounds, go on the road, play a little LSU team coming off a loss in Oxford.

0: Have fun. You're a team that was talked about, rightfully so, as playoff likely, and how much we love the Aggies for the bracket. I did some of that. Marcel Reed, he's coming back. He's going to be essentially a third-year starter. How rare is that in college football today? And so we went through all that stuff and about what we loved. They could have two losses before the end of September. They have two conference losses before the end of September. That I was not expecting. So Mark Passwaters will come on, tell us where we are there. Joe Ovius from Ovius and Giglio dominate the digital space. They had been in Raleigh dominating the triangle in terrestrial radio, and then they hung their shingle. So they're doing it in the podcast world, and it's wonderful stuff, whatever it has, whatever's going on in the state of North Carolina, and then bigger from there, the ACC, et cetera. We can cover it all. So Joe's an expert, and we're going to have him on. And it's going to be awesome. When I say it's pretty easy to hear this rumor, this whisper, this general opinion I've heard from people who I know didn't watch the game. When I said it's pretty easy to hear this coming out of week three, it's just not really how it happened. Not really. It's not really reflective of the game, but it's easy to jump on because maybe you saw it on the crawl or maybe you heard it in post game, and it is Bill Clinton accurate. While legally accurate, it may be misleading. What is very easy to hear about this past Saturday's Mississippi State South Carolina game is Shane Beamer lost a game he was leading 16-0 at home, and that's factually accurate. That is a truthful statement. Shane Beamer lost a game he was leading 16-0 at home. But it's not said the way I did. It's said with a lot more tone, a lot more bass, a couple of exclamation points. You speak the exclamation points. Shane Beamer lost a game. And so that's how it's being said. And it is factually accurate that after the Bulldogs first three possessions totaled 11 plays and 29 yards, including Kamario Taylor, State's first snap of the game, throwing a pick on his own 16. After those first three possessions, Mississippi State had 0 points. South Carolina had turned those three possessions into 16 points of their own. Okay, I'm going to tell you what I think I saw. Middle of the second quarter when it was 16-0, South Carolina hadn't played well. They ripped it down the field on the first possession. Matthew Fuller did his thing. There was a pass to who? Nitro Tuggle in the middle of the field. There was a nice by Lenoris. He was rolling to his left. He's right-handed. Here comes, we're up in the challenge meter. He hits Mazio Bennett, I want to say. He's three, right? Yeah. He had Mazio Bennett down the sidelines, and I mean, he had to get it just over the defensive edge. Glorious pass. Yay, Lenoris. They get down to the one-yard line and for some reason decide to run wide on a give to Nitro Tuggle. To that point in his career, total of 0 rushing attempts. And third and goal, and screw up the spacing. It could have been to Fuller on a dive play. I don't think it was. Here's what I think I saw. Nitro Tuggle, as soon as the ball was snapped and players started running into each other, there was an offset eye-ish, and Nitro's coming in motion towards the strength of that offset eye. Like, the game just started. They weren't cute getting downfield. It was, hi, Matthew Fuller, run that way. He's like, yeah, cool, I can do that. Bam, bam, bam, bam, bam, 1 yard line. Offset eye, direct snap under center to Lenoris with Nitro Tuggle coming in motion. And somehow the timing on all of it screwed up so that there was just like this pile of Gamecock right behind the snap. And Lenoris gets stuck with the ball. And what I think I saw was Nitro Tuggle going, hey, I'm supposed to get the football. That's what I think I saw. I don't know why you would do that, why you would get so cute down there, but it wasn't the last time if that's what was going on. So, Lenoris has got to eat it because there ain't no one there all of a sudden. He turns around and he's like, there's nobody to hand the football to. Nitro's like, I was supposed to get that, I'm pretty sure. But he had somebody lineman hit him, and then the quarterback ran into, man, I think it was Fuller, who was an up back on that. It was just all screwed up. It was first day of practice, and the coach blows his whistle and gets angry. That's on a practice day on like July 29th. What do you think about during an SEC game versus an undefeated opponent in front of your home crowd? Okay, that's when they messed it up. So Lenores eats it because there's nobody to hand it to, which was not surprising, because if silly, needless, entirely preventable stuff like that happens, it can screw up your drive. It can take away points. Why were you running wide, literally 1 foot from the goal line? Because if you look, it was inside the one. It was on about the 1 foot line for South Carolina. They were already up 7-0. We had the formality of allowing a few more seconds of earth to expire. And then they were going to be up 7-0. Why are you running a play designed for a wide receiver, zero carries ever, to get the ball? That to me was weird. It was. Then Lenores on the next play, you know what he does? He bails you out by doing the Lenores thing. South Carolina still gets the touchdown, except there's a penalty. So Gamecocks, they do not get the 7 points. They instead get a field goal. Had a touchdown because Lenores and his talent took over. Big, giant Lenores. And then the touchdown was gone. Disappeared, missed in the wind. Here's 3 points, though. Okay. Does it sound like what I just said? Is South Carolina playing well? Because after the Camario pick on his own 16, South Carolina cashed it in. They took 6 plays to go 16 yards. The first two were running plays that got 11 yards. So now you're first and goal on the 5. Lenores gets sacked on a first down pass call from the Mississippi State 5-yard line. Again, why? And then Lenores threw a pick that got overturned by a Bulldog penalty on secondary. Then South Carolina got in the end zone. Does what I just said sound like a team that's played really well? Okay, there was another Mississippi State possession, 2 more field goals for South Carolina. So after State's first 3 possessions, Shane Beamer and them were up 16-0. I ask you, had they played well to that point? Because I know they hadn't on offense. I know it. But up 16-0 after a quarter and a half of football at home, you're rolling, according to everyone who is watching the game come across the crawl, if you still have the crawl on your screen. Or everyone looking on their phone, or everyone wondering when the 6-year-old soccer game's going to be over. And that's not soccer, by the way. Have you been to a really young, like youth, 6, 7, 8-year-old soccer game? It's a mass of 6-year-olds, this giant collection of them, and the ball is somewhere in the middle. And so you're thinking, all right, I'm here for another 42 minutes. Maybe there'll be a weather delay. So you see the scores. They're up 16-0 at home, middle of the second quarter. Carolina, this game's over. They hadn't played well. I promise you they had not. And then Mississippi State got out of neutral, and it was on. In fact, Heath, thumbs up or down, be the emperor, permission to take away the two-snap kneel-down thing before halftime? Can I take that away as not a real possession?
1: Seems fair.
0: Okay, I'm taking away the two-snap kneel-down thing right before halftime because it doesn't seem like a real possession. That's what Heath has agreed to. If that's agreed to, Bulldogs scored on 7 straight possessions. On the road against a team that was walking around, I'm telling you, they were smell us after 3 possessions. 7 straight scoring possessions for Mississippi State after not functioning on their first 3 possessions of the day. And then South Carolina wasn't leading anymore, in part because there were still throws that millionaire third-year starter Lenores looked like a guy trying to win scholarship money from Dr. Pepper. And that shouldn't be happening. in the second half when things started to get, I mean, there was one bead of sweat on the most responsible South Carolina fan at Williams-Brice. He or she's watching going, this game's not won yet. 16's nice. I would feel better if we were up by like 25. Because, you know, then that's going to... And so whoever that was, got one little bead of sweat and, oh, calm down, Susan. Calm down, Roy Ed. And then everybody got concerned. And then the place was silent. And then Lenoris was turning the ball over like it was the play call. So that whole narrative, that's a rumor. South Carolina blew a game. South Carolina was not playing very well when they were up 16-0. I promise you. Game's on the SEC Network. It'll be on there all week. You can probably bring it up online. Go watch it. There, if you deemed like four other games, I pimped it on this show. If you deemed four other games more important, I get it. I talk about it all the time. What is our differentiator? Who's in our process? Who's going to affect our playoff ballot? Who's in our process of eliminating all but 12 teams? Because I've already eliminated, I don't know, Rice. Tulane picked up its second loss of the season. They don't look like the same. Like, I think I'm going to eliminate Tulane. As long as you're still in our process, we play. And in Mississippi State and South Carolina, I don't really think they're in our process. Mississippi State insists they are. So, bully for their favorite at home by dang near a touchdown. 6.5 against Missouri, I think. Maybe more, but I don't know. Maybe more. So, Jeff Lebby, whatever it's worth for the past, I don't know, 9 days, went on the road and beat a pretty well-coached, responsible Minnesota program team. It's the same program team. And again, except for most of a third quarter, you dominated. I don't know, except for the first three possessions, you dominated South Carolina. Clearly the better team. So that whole thing about, oh, Shane, they blew it. That's a rumor. That's all that is. All right, we're going to take a short break, and we will continue next.
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0: like we do across the network because it's fun. We do it every day. We have since 2014. So yay us. 9 states and 71 sticks. It's just super groovy. I'm going to tell you what I believe I saw last week from Auburn. And there is this general flyover statement that most of us make, and I make it as well, by the way. My hand, we're all in the same bucket. General sort of bird's eye statement most of us make, and it can mean more than one thing. And it's their offensive line is terrible. Now, that can mean a lot of things, and Auburn's offensive line versus Florida, yikers. Heath, did you tell me you watched that as one of your four games?
1: Of course.
0: Did the Auburn offensive line look any different to you than it's been the last, I don't know, 5 years under the two different head coaches?
1: Did not look like there was substantial improvement there, no.
0: No. But so this general broad sweep of their offensive line is terrible. It may be true. I just want to bring a little clarity, and this is horrifying to me. Because when I say it can mean more than, you know, just one thing, everybody may not, you know, be saying the same thing, even though it's an accurate statement. It can mean, for instance, losing your one-on-one. And maybe you're too small. You get physically overwhelmed. And that's the case a fair amount. Really, even in the SEC? Oh, yeah, yeah, yeah. When I've got a fire-breathing pass rusher who's a first-round prospect, and he's a fourth-year grown man going against your 19-year-old tackle, he doesn't have nearly as much as a chance as he should. In the NFL, there's a floor of whatever. Even in the SEC, there's not really a floor because there's so many people who will get nowhere near an NFL roster, and they may be playing the first overall. But Jadeveon Clowney, if you were able to line up his final season at South Carolina, the left tackles and what happened to them, where are they now? After that season, I know where Jadeveon is. Jadeveon's in the league this year, isn't he? I'll give him credit. That guy's had injuries, and I mean plural with a Z. He's had injuries, and here's the thing. Because he looked the way he did, we all thought that he was going to be Lawrence Taylor or whoever, you know, screaming off the edge. He was really good in run as well. He would pinch down against the run. He's turned himself into a really good NFL. I mean, this is not a Julius Peppers thing at all, because Julius Peppers winds up being, as like some people would say, miserable or overpaid or not a team guy or whatever. Julius swallowed up people. I don't care. I don't need to go eat wings with him. I don't need to be best friends. So Jadeveon, when you have somebody like him, that's what's ahead of him. Okay, what was ahead of the 12 offensive tackles who played? Like, you see, there's no floor, really. So sometimes you get physically overwhelmed. That's not Auburn. Auburn's really difficult to deal with issue, for me at least, is many times misidentifying the defender each offensive lineman and back, tight end, whoever is supposed to block. And this is what I'm saying, every one of them. What do you mean, everyone? We've all seen this. Like, you walk to the line, or the quarterback's close to the center. He do whatever he is. Shotgun, under center. And either he or the center is making line calls. And sometimes it's both of them. Sometimes it's just a quick thing and you move on. And it can be either of the players. When I say that they're misidentifying the defender, like, misidentify the middle linebacker. 52 is the mic, all right? And we've heard that. 52 is the mic. Get that wrong, it sets off a chain reaction of guys not blocking the correct defender. One lineman usually will get blamed because we think it was his guy that made the play. But to me, the untrained eye, it looks like Auburn, they're misidentifying from the start. And then there's this little dominoes that go down. Everybody's like, okay, well, I get him. All right, well, I get 17. Okay, well, I get 88. And it's wrong. So if you see somebody running free, why don't they block him? Why don't they? How do you design a play where you don't block somebody was supposed to? And it goes back to misidentifying the very first guy a lot of times, and that just is really, really difficult to get better at as you go through the season. What's up, Heath?
1: All right, so, Chuck, obviously for Oklahoma, the start to the season has not been what they wanted offensively. Lose that game against a team in Michigan that you really felt like you should be able to beat. But what you haven't done is you haven't lost yet in SEC play, and you at least had a rock-solid defense that you knew you could depend on to help you maybe find this offense along the way. Well, that just got a little bit harder. Sooners defensive lineman David Stone injured and apparently gone for the season, at least according to George Stoy of Sooner Scoops reporting. The claim is that he suffered a dislocated left knee during practice, and the belief is he's out for the rest of the season. Now, Brent Venables has not addressed this yet. He will talk later today, but the reporting is dislocated left knee and gone for the season. And, Chuck, that is a major, major loss for them, assuming this does play out that way.
0: No, he's not just, you know, I say all the time, you know, do you have NFL guys? He's not just an NFL guy. He's like a top 15 pick. Like, there's only so many guys like David Stone in all of football, big, giant tackle who can jack the guard into the backfield, rush the passer, be gigantor, get the paw up there. All of it. And if he's really out for the season, that is a serious issue for the Sooners.
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7: Tuesday, Chuck Oliver Show, talking college football, how we do. There's a Thursday night in Columbia, oh gosh, almost 20 years ago. Might be 20 years ago. And Auburn got the second half kickoff, drove down the field, got a touchdown, decided to onside kick, recovered it, started moving down the field again, kept the ball the entire third quarter. It was dominant stuff. South Carolina just sitting there watching. That ain't what happened on Saturday for South Carolina to get a 16-0 lead. It was four possessions for the Gamecocks, three for Mississippi State. They scored on all four of them, but it was not like they lined up and it was a rolling ball of butcher knives and two touchdowns and 2 2-point convert. Like, that ain't what happened. So the mystery of how did they lose a 16-0 game at home? I don't think you're supposed to lose that game, but South Carolina did. Let's welcome all right now. Good friend of ours from 107.5 The Game. Columbia afternoon host there. We all know him. He's wonderful. It's the Gamecocks flagship. It's Jay Phillips. What's up, man?
8: Mr. Oliver, I'm doing well. And before we talk football, as a Braves fan, and the playoffs starting, I'm all stocked up on all my Pepsi tablets and everything else I need to worry myself through another Braves postseason. So we're good to go. But, that Auburn game, man, wow. Wasn't ready to go there today, but boy, that was I still remember that one vividly and just looking around going, what the hell just happened?
7: Yeah, I don't think I've ever seen that. Let me ask you brought up baseball. Let me ask you, where do you sit on the rest versus rust? Because somebody asked me that, and I was like, after last season, I don't care. Like, I got reprioritized last year. Sometimes you got to remind somebody. Well, I got reminded last year, just give me my postseason.
8: Yeah, I'd like, you know, I'm sure that, you know, Walt and the staff will get this thing set up for sale, obviously, to go first next week, whomever they may play. And then really I'm as concerned just about who's two, who's three. I guess Malley's going to be two and Grant Holmes will probably be three. Yeah. And then you may, you know, just kind of go Johnny Holstaff. Martin's been doing well. I've been proud of him. So, you know, but a little action this week would be good. I wouldn't shut him down completely because I don't think you're going to get the second seed anyway, yeah, the way the Dodgers are playing. So I'd give him a little bit of time, but I wouldn't get out there and try to have him, you know, go dazzle anybody.
7: Don't tell anybody we just talked about that. All right, Heath.
8: All right,
7: Jay, don't tell anybody we talked about that because this is, you know, college football talk. All right, sure. So 16-0 lead. How did they lose that lead? Tell me what you were thinking as Camario got hot, receivers started just running free, and that lead was not 16-0 anymore. In fact, Mississippi State came all the way back and took the lead themselves, and their offense was flying. Like, tell me how that unfolded with you, with the crowd, with everyone else watching.
8: well, third quarter felt like a funeral in there, I'll tell you that much. Before I answer that question directly, because you make a point about the 16-0, let's go there for a second. Really, you should have scored at least three touchdowns of those four drives. And

0: you know, you had mistake after mistake. Look, I think that Jeff Levy's got a good football team, and I think, you know, reacquiring Zach Arnett was the right thing to do on defense, as long as Zach wanted to come back and felt comfortable after having been let go. But, Chuck, South Carolina caused that. Mississippi State didn't. And what I mean is you had just a stupid holding penalty, blatant as all can be. A running back out wide, holding on to a linebacker, clear as day, negated a touchdown. You had a fumble on a tush push. Then you got lucky with a penalty. And then on the next play, you had a receiver and a running back run into each other as the ball was being snapped. So that one gets bungled and you ultimately have to kick. You got lucky that Lenoris got bailed out of an interception inside the 10-yard line on a penalty, which was a little soft, in my opinion. You had Lenoris make two bad throws later. You had defensive miscues. And now I'll get to your point, or to the answer of your question. Jeff Levy figured it out that, for one thing, South Carolina did not have guys out on the perimeter that could cover his receivers, and ultimately began to stretch the field. As that continued to work, and to your point, State didn't just start scoring, Chuck. They went on a 41-7 run. That sounds like my co-host Terry Ford yesterday said, that's a basketball run. And when you think about it in those terms, that's what it felt like. They completely took over, completely shut you down, and then you beat yourself, too. I mean, you had a blown coverage on 4th and 19. You had a blown coverage on 3rd and 18 that ultimately led to points on both drives for Mississippi State. Lenore Sellers had a clean pocket and made bad decisions. I mean, I'm going to give you a lot of reasons as to how it happened, but I don't want to take from State, Mr. Oliver. I do not. But South Carolina did more to beat South Carolina than Mississippi State did, from what I saw.
1: Can't argue with you, and it's not like it gets easier. So that's the state of the program. It was shots in the foot all afternoon after the first three possessions for Mississippi State. It was just awful. Yeah. Alabama, Kentucky, Florida, Tennessee, Oklahoma, Texas A&M. Any of those, do you see them as a favorite in? And I'm just talking point spread projection at this point. Now, they have Arkansas, and that's still on the road, but I'll deal with that later. What about these next this next run of games?
0: Yeah, I don't know what the bookies will say about Kentucky. I got a hunch that somewhere near a pick 'em. I can see South Carolina still being favored in Columbia in that one, despite Kentucky's excellent performance last week. It's still a Kentucky team that gave up 45 points at home to Alabama the week prior, so I'm not really sure where Will Stein's club is. They go out of conference this weekend with South Alabama, so I'm not really sure what more we learn about them. Other than that, no, I do not see South Carolina being favored to win any of those games. I think maybe depending on where A&M is and where Carolina is, you know, we'll see. That one's a little bit later on. But the point that you make there about the schedule that worries people around here the most is you just had an offensive guru in Jeff Levy beat you. You got an offensive guru, really two, when you look at both DeBoer and Grubb this weekend. After that, you got Will Stein. After that, even though I wouldn't say there's necessarily the gurus at Florida the way some feel, they just scored 44 points on the road. Then you've got Josh Heupel, who is an offensive guru. The only team that doesn't have one right now might be Oklahoma, but they've got a defense. So, it does not get any easier. But I will say, as pipe dreamy as it may sound, to my point earlier to you, if South Carolina fixes their own mistakes, at least they will be in these games, I think, at least the bulk of them. But again, if you beat yourself first and then somebody else beats you, forget it, right? Like that's got to be fixed first. I mean, Chuck, Lenore Sellers had a clean pocket on Saturday afternoon, passing downs only 88% of the time. Last year, the average was about 42% of the time. You're better than double in terms of protecting him. And you've got a run game that's in the top 10 in the country, and he's still making bad decisions. That's not on the defense. That's on the quarterback, and that's the kind of thing that's got to change first.
1: Wrapping up, Jay Phillips, 107.5 The Game, Columbia Afternoon Host. All right, I want to go back 2 years, and this is just the stark difference in this program. The OU, we were just talking about Oklahoma doesn't have an offense, but boy, their defense and the game's out there and all that. 2 years ago, South Carolina and Shane go out to Norman, and they put a number on Oklahoma. And honestly, I thought Shane was auditioning for the OU. I thought Venables was going to get fired. Shane's auditioning because they're boys from way back. He knows, you know, the AD, like all of that. I was like, this lines up perfectly. He's auditioning for the OU job. It's 2 years later. Can you promise me Shane finishes the season in South Carolina?
0: No, I can't. I'd like to think that he will, because again, there's things that, you know, I hate this term sometimes, but the control, the controllables part, is something that Carolina can work on. But if there is another season like last year's 4-8 and 1-7, or just even one win now, 1-8, perhaps 2-7 or something like that in the conference, who knows? No, I can't make that promise to you at all. This school under, you know, Jeremiah Donati, the relatively new, he's been here a couple years now, AD, and the board put in a lot of resources. I mean, South Carolina's payroll, if that's the word we want to use these days, is relatively close to Georgia's payroll. And I'm not trying to equate the two. I'm just letting people know that South Carolina's spending the money on the roster to be more than competitive in the Southeastern Conference. South Carolina is in the midst of a heavy nine-figure renovation to Williams-Brice Stadium. They're putting the money in, Chuck, and you've got to see some results on the other side of it. And if they don't, I think it's hard after 6 years to have people go, yeah, we can keep working with this. Again, I'd like to be wrong, but we'll see.
1: All right, just give me a real quick opinion from the upstate, because I got a buddy of mine, a Clemson grad, and he started griping about it. They're so bad, and he started listening to all the things they're bad at. He's like, we're going to fire Dabo. And I was like, all right, all that first stuff you said is true. That second part about firing Dabo, that part's not true. The $57 million, and it goes up to $60 million next year, Dabo can be as ornery as he wants, correct? He's not getting fired.
0: Or am I wrong? No. You're spot on. He's not getting fired, and I think the financial aspect is one main part of that. And I think the other is that he has done fantastic things for Clemson, and that I'm not saying that buys him time. I'm saying it buys him, for lack of a better term, but we'll use it here in the South, it buys him grace. And I think what it would do is if the administration started to feel that it was simply something that was becoming untenable, then you sit down with Dabo and you plan the graceful exit strategy. You don't fire him. I mean, he'd have to do awful things to a lot of people to be fired. And I agree that, again, that the financial part is a massive part of it. But Clemson's okay. They got money. But they're not looking to do that. I think you find a way to bow out, you know, with a little honor and respect for somebody who's brought you a couple of titles, played for a couple of more, had you a couple of big time first picks in the draft. But I can't imagine really without breaking lots of laws, Chuck Oliver. I can't understand what would get him fired because of who he is and what he's done.
1: Yeah, I think a lot of us have had the Chuck walk with me, you know, that conversation. And so that's a lot different than all of a sudden your key card doesn't work and the arm in the parking lot won't go up. So you're correct about that. There's a right way and a wrong way to do everything. Jay, I appreciate your time, friend. Thank you.
0: All right. Yeah, man. See you soon.
1: 107.5 The Game, Columbia. Yeah, and you get him there in the afternoon every day. So that's always, there's a right way and a wrong way to do even the unpleasant stuff. And I learned that in high school, and it just stuck with me. Somebody told that to me, and I was like, huh, that sounds right. That sounds like something, and then it just played out. Even when you're going to fire somebody, there's a right way to do it. And that would be anybody. Like Tommy West at Memphis, it was painful, but he let it out. He's like, I showed up this morning, and my key card didn't work. Like, they kind of did that to him. With Dabo, two national championships at a place where they had one in their history and then immediately went on probation afterwards. They won in 81, and I think by 84, Clemson was probably on probation. There was a bowl something. There was some TV, this, that, and the other. And that was all of Charlie Pelt, salt of the earth. Good man. Cheater. all the Charlie Pell stuff, who then went to Florida. And I'm going to tell you, everybody who met Charlie Pell down in Gainesville, salt of the earth, good man, he cheated. My gosh, he would just as soon break a rule as he would breathe in air. Good guy, good man. And so Clemson goes on probation, and that's their only national title. And now Dabo's sitting there with two. I have opined. There's a chance. I'm not saying this is the case. I think it's the case. Dabo, and he's like, I don't know, 16, 17 years younger than Saban. But Dabo is sort of the Saban who stayed. What if Saban right now, we're coming off a 6-6 season. What if? And they had turned down the bowl game. It's like, that may be Dabo. He's the Saban who stayed. Saban went palms out. Nah, I'm good. Dabo did not. All right, short break, and Heath and I next.
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9: I was proud of the guys, you know, and they just didn't have any quit. They're a really resilient group. I'm super proud of that. You know, we had, I would say, you know, I had some boo birds. I told the guys, I said, shoot, guys, if you'd have quit as fast as some of your fans, we wouldn't have won that game. So I was proud of them. For a bunch of 19-year-olds, go out there and just 21-6 and not flinch. I was fired up.
10: He sounds fired up. That's Laugh a Minute Ryan Grubb. And it was that was his zinger, wasn't it? I told the players, if you ought to quit like our fans, zing. He has since issued a lengthy how long was that clip? Like 14 seconds?
11: About 22, actually.
10: 22 seconds, okay. The statement he has released, did you read that? Because it's a lot longer than 22 seconds.
11: Got it right here. Would you like me to read it?
10: Oh, my word. Yes, go ahead. Really sorry.
11: My passion for the University of Alabama football team runs deep. My commitment to this program is rivaled only by my brothers, who I lock arms with every day. I will always back my players, always. I normally speak very directly and don't cut words. That said, I should have worded my statement today more carefully. This is a special place with an incredible fan base that all of us are thankful for. I have been spoiled by our great fans, who are a sense of inspiration for our players. I let my loyalty and passion for my players affect my choice of words and offend some people that I certainly would never have intended to. The Crimson Tide faithful, and for that I apologize. I look forward to moving on and giving everyone something to cheer about. A blessing to be here at Alabama.
10: Oh my God.
11: I truly appreciate everyone and am looking forward to a great Saturday. And again, my sincere apologies. Roll Tide, Ryan Grubb.
10: I got to shave after that. I think because I am not connected, that veered to middle finger territory. I think that was very insincere and purposely over the top. I think given the genteel nature of most tailgates around a Southern, like an SEC stadium, I think that's viewed as he got right back in line. Okay, he apologized. He's very sorry about that. There are things we don't do that here. You just don't. We don't do that here. Do you remember Joe Moorhead at Mississippi State? We don't do that here. If they want to fire my Yankee ass, Joe, don't. Because they decided a couple of weeks later. What did they decide? Well, we'll fire him. We don't do that here. I go to New Orleans sometimes, 2 or 3 times a year. One of my favorite restaurants to visit for breakfast, Ruby Slipper. I go to the one on Decatur. There's a couple of choices for you. If you go in and as your breakfast side, you ask for hash browns instead of grits, we don't do that here. If you ask for toast instead of biscuits, we're going to know you're from Ohio. All right? There are things we just don't do here. Ryan Grubb, we don't do that here. We don't attack the fans. Saban could. I think you're about a half dozen national championships shy of him, but even when Saban did it, he had to clarify later, I love the fans and the blah, blah. I think that statement went over the top to the middle finger territory, but everybody's so happy. You have to apologize, and then they got to like, yeah. That's what I think.
11: The reality is, I mean, simply put, you ask fans for more than you ever have. And before it was, hey, we'd like you to come to the games. We'd like you to cheer. Select members of you we might like if you have a car dealership or something like that. You might be able to do some other things to help the program. But the majority of you, all we ask is an occasional booster donation and show up for the games and be excited. Now you're being asked to fund the entire composition of the roster yep. in a way you've never been before. So therefore, the standards are higher than they've ever been before, just like the money for the coaches has been higher than it's ever been before. And so, yeah, the criticism comes with it, too. So in a perfect world, yeah, you'd love to just have fans that are just blindly supportive of you and not notice, hey, why is it that we're down 15 points at home to a team we should have been raring to go to beat that is a bad football team? By every objective measure, FSU is a bad football team. Why are we down to this team again a year after they shocked us last year on their way to being a bad football team? If that didn't cause people to be angry, a little cranky and boo, then I don't know what would be going on. That's just the way it is now, man. If you don't like it, maybe go coach D3 or something like that. That's how it is now.
10: The starkness of what you're referring to there. In the NFL, here's what has never, ever, ever, ever, ever happened. Is the Philadelphia Eagles, like all of their customers, they pay for the tickets. They pay the PSL, and then they pay for the tickets. What doesn't happen is the Eagles come back to you like once a week and say, hey, will you just chip in some more money? Will you give us some more money? In college, you're paying for the tickets. You're paying for the parking. You have to give the PSL is that donation you have to give in the spring. Like, that's all equal. And now you're, in addition to everything you pay for the tickets and parking and concessions and licensing and all that other stuff, they're saying, and we need you to pay for the roster as well. Can you imagine if an NFL franchise started going back to their fans every saying, hey, we need some help paying this roster. It's an absurd way to go about business, but this is how we've sort of fallen into it through the first 5 years.
11: It is. Nothing in any of college football for decades has been how you would organize and design it to be how it is in a modern league. But that's just where we are. I do want to mention one quick injury of note. Chuck, you're about to talk some Texas A&M, but Mike Elko revealing yesterday, wide receiver Terry Bussey out for the season.
10: Yeah.
11: Big blow to them. So just like we talked about with Stone for Oklahoma, we are at the point now where some of these SEC teams are losing key pieces, and how you adapt to that is going to be one of the big storylines of the next few weeks.
10: Yeah, that there was another one. Who was it? LSU lost a kid from their secondary as well, going to be out for the season as well. So we are starting to see some of that come in, and now the depth will matter. And in the name, image, likeness era, that's a whole different ballgame. What's happening at Harris in North Carolina? We're happening at Harris in North Carolina. That's right, the Chuck Oliver Show. We cut the ribbon a few years back at the great new Caesars Sportsbook at Harris Cherokee in Cherokee, North Carolina. The very next month, we went to Harris Valley River, about an hour away in Murphy. Did the same thing there, and we've been broadcasting live on the casino floor, both locations, for the past 5 years. Now, you know Harris in North Carolina. 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